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9: Hello, Sean.
8: Long Tuesday for you?
9: Long Tuesday.
8: A little bit long for me, too. Different, though. I was not on, 18,000 shows. But, just three, actually. You know, obviously, the Stephanie Miller Show and the Bob Seska Show, which Bob will be in tomorrow, by the way. And then, of course, we're here at the Politics Bar. It's a good place to be with your friends, especially when the news gets you down. It's frustrating. Hey, your friend Emily Hardy is coming in.
9: She is.
8: Which is very cool. Malcolm was going to be here, but look, he was at a friend's funeral. And look, being a good friend when something like that is happening, that is that's really important. I got to say.
9: Absolutely.
8: Thank you, by the way, to all of our friends who are coming into the bar from whatever corner of the radio world you are. Whether you are joining us from AM 950 in Minneapolis, St. Paul, or Georgia Now Radio in the Atlanta area, maybe you're listening on WCPT AM 820 in Chicago, or the Detour Talk in Tennessee, or Progressive Voices Radio worldwide, wherever you happen to be, or maybe you are one of our future people friends. 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It is $6 a month. It is really inexpensive. We understand times are tough. Unlike some of the politicians out there, we happen to be actually listening to you. We understand. We know that things are expensive out there. So look, it's $6. It gets you the podcast ad-free, the news on tap, and the drink of the day with a recipe. All the goodies are there. You can check it out. Get the details at thepoliticsbar.com. So, did you have fun? I heard you a little bit this morning over at Steph's. I had to go get my hair cut, if you notice. I also got this one cut and that one
9: cut. Got one or two hairs cut.
8: Well, you know. It's always, you say you want to get a haircut. It's kind of like the whole thing about the toothbrush. It should have been called a teeth brush originally, but depending on where you say it was invented, then people go, oh, yeah, tooth, just say. Anyway, but needless to say, so I heard you having fun at Steph's. And then, of course, while you were at Bob's, I was busy making sure things were a little bit good here. And I had some personal things I had to take care of, too. Yeah. So how's Bob? How's David?
9: They're fine.
8: Look, politics are important, but friends are too. I'll have more to say on this later, but a friend of mine contacted me, and says he's got cancer and said it may be the last message that I get from him. So that's
9: sad. I'm sorry.
8: That's never fun. I hate that when that happens.
9: Yeah.
8: So knew he was sick, and then he was a little bit better, and then he's not doing so good, and then the message. So that sucks. But I'll talk about that at another point in time. I am glad your friend Emily Hardy is coming in. I've got some questions because she obviously knows a little bit more about some of the media stuff from the executive side, and we can
9: sure
8: ask about some of the stuff going down about Trump threatening but not actually doing anything with ABC.

0: messaged me. He's like, that's a great word. I'm like, yeah, come hang out at the bar. We have lots of those. But it is. It's just, it's Trump stumbling around. Nobody knows whether the Iran deal will hold or not. Nobody knows. Will it? Won't it? Could it? Might it? I don't know what to say. I mean, yeah, we've got the details if you look in the news on tap today at thepoliticsbar.com. At last check, U.S. and Iran are offering conflicting accounts of nuclear discussions, but they're not stepping on each other. They're not saying, you shut up, you're wrong.
1: Right.
0: The Strait of Hormuz traffic has steadily increased, and they're not stopping that. So that's
1: for
0: good.
1: Now.
0: For now. The U.S. did authorize Iran to sell oil in dollars on the open world market for the first time since 1979.
1: So they got another thing.
0: Oh, no, that was part of that. That's part of the whole memorandum.
1: Oh, okay.
0: Yeah, that was part of the whole memorandum. And now it's only supposed to be during the time that we're negotiating. But usually if that happens, you don't give it back.
1: No.
0: Right. And then there's a piece from Bill Scherer who notes that any Iran deal will eventually fail without a two-state solution for Israel and Palestine because, look, Iran is not going to completely give up on Hezbollah.
1: No.
0: And the U.S. is not going to completely give up on Israel.
1: No.
0: I would like to be able to give up on the Likud party and the right-wing nut jobs there. But Israel as a nation, no, we've been allies, and that's a good thing, and we should.
1: No, that's a great thing that we're allies.
0: Right, exactly. So we're not going to give up on that. They're not giving up. So in order to have a firm agreement that continues long term, eventually there's going to have to be some type of two-state solution, yeah. Which has pretty much been the argument since the Iranian nation went the way they did in 79. So mm-hmm. This has been, what, almost 50 years now going mm-hmm. that direction?
1: Mm-hmm.
0: Anyway, so. Warren, Ukraine has a little bit of good news, though. Ukraine has hit a major railway bridge to Crimea. Now, that may sound like bad news, but they are further isolating that area from Russia, which mm-hmm. means they may be able to take it back easier. And there's another story. You had it from a different place. You had it from Mediaites, I think. I got the one from the Atlantic, and I got the gift link that's in the news on tap. The Ukrainians are using technology and catfishing and honey traps, tricking Russian soldiers into giving away their locations. Hey, baby.
1: Men are so dumb.
0: Hey, baby, send me a picture. Okay. You seem like a pretty girl online. Okay. I'm not even going to care.
1: Men are so dumb.
0: Yes. Exactly. We discussed this before. Men have five brains. Women have one universal brain. And women are still infinitely more intelligent than men because we're dumb.
1: Yeah,
0: because it's usually the one below the belt that's like, she's pretty. Do what she says. Okay.
1: Uh-huh. Boys.
0: Yeah.
1: Boys.
0: But by the way, this works for a friend of mine, you know, it being baseball season and all. I do remember when we were back in college. So it was a group of us friends, and there was a couple of gay guys and a couple of lesbians. And it was interesting because we would be watching different groups of people. And then we were noticing that different groups of people were watching. Like the lesbians were joining us het guys and watching the interesting girls that were in the crowd. Mm-hmm. And the girls and the gay guys were watching the butts of the baseball players on the field.
1: Right.
0: And it was like, hey, are you? Oh, I didn't. Hey, that's pretty nifty. That's great. And, you know, obviously I had gay friends in college and one of them, you know, went into this whole discourse at the baseball game about the fact that he's like, all you girls, you don't have to worry. We gay boys are equally as stupid as the het boys when it comes to somebody cute. Just show us somebody cute. We're like, okay, whatever. It was like, well, all men are pretty much this way. We're all idiots that way.
1: Did I ever tell you this story years ago? My friend Emily.
0: Mm-hmm. Who's coming in?
1: Different Emily.
0: Okay.
1: And she had picked up this guy at a bar.
0: Okay.
1: And she calls me up and she's like, he's really pretty, but I just can't.
0: Complete the deal. Right.
1: And so I said, oh, I got to meet this guy. So she brought him over.
0: To your house?
1: Yes. He was really pretty.
0: Okay, but not as pretty as Lonnie.
1: He was that pretty.
0: Oh, wow.
1: And I had long kind of light brown hair. Really, really good looking. Like a walking 8x10 kind of a model, basically.
0: Mm-hmm.
1: Dumb as a post. And
0: good from far, far from good.
1: I looked at her and I said,

0: I get it. I couldn't either. I don't care how pretty he is. Difference between men and women. Men will have sex with a very pretty girl, even if she's as dumb as a rock.
1: Generally, yes. Generally, yes. I would like to say no. The higher functioning version of me would like to say no, but the honest version of me is like, nah, most guys, you know, yeah. So.
0: I mean, I was like, can't you just do it once? She was like, I can't. I understand. I said, I get it. I completely understand it. Because
1: obviously, the Ukrainians figured this out. And these Russian guys, they've been out there on the battlefield for a long time. They're doing stupid things like taking selfies of themselves in front of maps that have their location.
0: Oh, boys.
1: Yeah. Hey, baby. So anyway, it's, you guys can read the stories. That's in the first round of the news on tap. Some dumb people out there in the world. Speaking of dumb and cruel, in the second round of the news on tap, these folks in the Trump regime are stupid and they are half-assed, but they are still fascists. And this is where we got to be watching stuff. Bill Pulte has gone into the ODNI and is firing highly skilled intelligence people, potentially hundreds of job cuts. Meanwhile, in Texas, the violent, admittedly, this is the wrong. They were anti-ICE protesters, but they were violent. They actually shot at some of the ICE folks. They were convicted of terrorism charges, but sentenced to 50 to 100 years in prison.
0: Which is a long time.
1: Way overcharged. Meanwhile, the Trump DHS is now proposing a 75% increase in fees for U.S. citizenship paperwork, making it more expensive for anybody who wants to be a U.S. citizen. Yeah. And then, of course, the Trump DOJ has issued and then withdrew grand jury subpoenas trying to force Washington Post and Wall Street Journal reporters to testify. They wanted them to give up their sources. Which, of course, you have the right not to do. So,
0: well, I mean, you can be held in contempt of court.
1: Yeah,
0: if a court but you can still you do it.
1: But it's still, it's one of these where
0: Judy Miller, didn't she go to jail for that?
1: I believe Judith Miller. Yep.
0: Yeah.
1: But look, the point of this is we oftentimes point and laugh at how stupid they are on their side. And they are dumb. They are dumb, but they are still dangerous. You remember, the first part of half fascism is the half-assed. It's the stupid stuff. It's the, oh my God, how do these idiots ever get in power? But the second part is the fascism. And they are still dangerous. And it is ever more important to get them out today. If you are in somewhere where the polls are still open, most of the folks obviously on the East Coast here, not so much. But there are elections today in Maryland, in Utah, and in New York. Hopefully you voted. If you are, especially if you're listening in Utah, you may polls may still be open wherever you're at. Damn it, vote. Seriously, Jesus, people. There are only a few more primaries left, and now you got to start working for the general. So if you are not registered to vote, get your ass registered. If you know anybody who isn't registered, get their ass registered. Jesus. I mean, this is not rocket science, people. This is, you know, game on, folks. You better suit up. If you still got your, you know, little fleece pants on, take them things off and, you know, shorts on. Get on the court. Let's go. Anyway.
0: Yeah. So.
1: Or the soccer pitch, whatever. The World Cup still going on. Messi actually hit a record. Yeah, we'll talk about that a little bit later. Okay. Lots more news today, obviously, in entertainment, in politics, because this is the politics bar. And, you know, look, there are other things that go on as well. So we've got Emily Hardy, your friend for a long time now, Jody, coming in here to the bar tonight. She is a, what do you say, ex-media executive?
0: She says she's a recovering media executive.
1: That's a good way to put it. It's a good way to put it. And I got some media-related questions that also kind of hinge on the politics thing. So.
0: Well, and she's got a thing going on now that she wants to help promote. So.
1: Oh, cool. We'll talk about that, too. Hey, why not? Plus, you know, we got that great drink of the day. Today's drink of the day, remember, we listen to you. This is the one you guys wanted. We'll reflect on that a little bit later. Just a little hint to those of you who are not subscribed. And if you are, well, then you know what we're talking about. So freshen up your drink. Do what you got to do. It is Tuesday night here at the Politics Bar. Coming right back with Emily Hardy here at the Politics Bar.
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5: This is great news from my man crush, Zoran Mamdani. The headline is, landlord targeted by Mamdani agrees to forgive back rent in 5,100 apartments.
6: Wow.
5: Getting done in New York City. The new owner of more than 5,000 mostly rent-stabilized apartments says it agreed to waive millions of dollars in unpaid rent that tenants owed in the years before a high-profile bankruptcy sale targeted by Mayor Zoran Mamdani. Summit agreed to forgive tenants back rent during a recent meeting with leaders from the Union of Pinnacle Tenants. Many tenants began withholding rent because they had been dealing for years with unsafe conditions, while others fell behind because they could not afford their monthly payments, according to the tenant union. They may now get a blank slate. Man, that's got to feel good.
0: Yeah.
5: Can you imagine?
6: I love that man.
5: Emerging out of that. Yeah, yeah.
6: Oh, my God.
0: It's too bad he can't be president.
5: I know, but you know what?
6: Nothing gets me hotter than a man with a big, thick policy portfolio.
5: But see, here's the thing about what you just said, Jody. He can't run for president. No. But every single Democrat running for office right now, and certainly running for president in 2028, can adopt the Mamdani style, can do what Mamdani is doing, whether it's policy, whether it's his overall uplifting, optimistic point of view, the values that he exudes as a leader. These are all things that you can adopt. I mean, this is all stuff that you can use the Mamdani template, and it's going to be successful. This is great news out of New York City. Thank you, Zoran Mamdani, and all the New Yorkers who made him mayor.
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1: It is Tuesday night here at the Politics Bar. Obviously, we talked a little about some of the weird politics, but you know what? We have one of Jody's longtime friends here in the bar, the one, the only, Emily Hardy.
0: Gassed.
1: Actor, director. Now, is it Emily Hardy Gassed or is it Emily Hardy?
12: Professionally, it's Emily Hardy. legally, in some jurisdictions, it's Emily Hardy Gaff.
1: I totally get that. Look, that's why I go by Sean Smith Pierce, because for years I used to do music radio, and you know, to a lot of people on air, I was Sean Smith. They were like, oh, yeah. There are still occasionally people online who are like, hey, Smitty. I'm like, obviously, I know where you know me from. Congratulations. Yeah. Thank you very much. But yeah, so here's the thing, Emily. You happen to have a great CV, great resume. We got a link to all the stuff there that you're doing in the News on Tap in the guest section at thepoliticsbar.com. Yeah. The headshot's great, by the way. I like the headshot. I like blue. It's nice. But you've got a Substack called the Hollywood Swiss Army Knife, talking about all the different things you've done: actor, dancer, singer, writer, producer, and now you're a recovering TV executive.
12: Yeah,
1: like you used to green light some of these shows.
12: Yeah, no, I started as a creative, and then a little over a decade ago, I pivoted into being an executive, largely because development is one of those areas of Hollywood that people don't talk about. There have always been development girls, and the reason they're called development girls is the same reason you refer to a servant or a slave as a girl. It's a role that is meant to be exploited and undercredited. And so it's the work of tastemaking and of turning ideas into something that becomes usable and marketable for the buyer, for the platform, for the agent or whatever. And so it's this, there's a whole army of development executives that make that happen. And some of them are very good at what they do, and some of them are very much not. and it's your job to figure out which is which. So I did that for about 8 years, and I greenlit shows that ran for 5 seasons on Netflix, 4 seasons on Goliath, on Amazon, 3 seasons on ABC. And so it was, I saw a lot of ideas going from the drawing board to how do we get a third season?
1: So development is something where somebody has a great idea. You look at it and say, hey, this is marketable, but we need to do this and this and this. And you know the people and you know how to get it from here to there. So that's for those people.
12: Yes, I worked for an executive producer. And so I was his junior, his vice president.
1: Got it.
12: And I would seek out material. Sometimes material would be submitted. He also had writers and directors for television, and I would develop their individual projects and try to get those onto the slate. So it was like, you know,
1: I get
12: 30
1: it.
12: Different plates spinning.
1: Do you ever, you know, think of like, you know, knowing Jody as long as you have, wow, when did you guys meet, by the way?
0: What was it, 8 years? How long ago was it?
12: Was it 8 years already? Yeah.
0: Seven or eight years, something
12: like that. We did a movie together. And it was like, it took us almost a year to shoot this movie. It was the indiest of indie movies. And so it was like 2 months go by and it's like, hey, are you free on this weekend? We're shooting again. And I had to keep the same haircut going for about a year.
0: And then it's different makeup artists.
12: Oh, yeah. People's whole faces would change over the course of the movie. Mm. Yeah.
0: And I was only supposed to have 3 lines initially. And then one of the actors that was supposed to play her character's love interest, she quit like after a few scenes that she had already shot. And so all of a sudden I'd already absorbed one character and then I absorbed another character. And from 3 lines, I was now doing serious exposition and we were doing 4 pages a day at times. And it was like,
12: okay. I'm fond of saying Jody was MVP of that entire project. She played more and more and more characters, and she was helping produce from behind the scenes. She was like, oh my God, we could shoot this in my pool house. Oh my God, I have a canoe. Oh my God, I have this thing. And she was just like, what do you need? What do you got? I got all the things. And she played like 7 different parts.
1: So you're saying,
12: I only played one part. It was just the lead.
1: She's in your corner as far as being a Hollywood Swiss Army Knife kind of gal.
12: Oh yeah. You want a Jody Hamilton everywhere you go.
1: That's our feeling. Exactly. You know, I mean, you know, it's look when the idea originally came up to open the politics bar, it's like, who could do this? Who has the
13: 14
1: talent?
13: 14 phone
1: skills?
13: Calls later.
1: Not. You're the first choice. We said that before. We told that story here before.
0: It was so. Bob.
1: No. Bob was my first choice to be like, would she do it? Our friend Bob Seska, and be like, you know, would she be willing to do it? I think. I don't know. You should ask her. Okay.
12: It's like the cereal commercial, you know, like Mikey likes everything. He likes it. He likes it. Mikey will do everything.
1: I just, you know, look, I mean, you know, I have a high opinion of Jody, but I didn't want to be the dumbass going in there going, well, you know, we know each other from other shows that we did and stuff and kind of, you know, that kind of thing. So, hey, here's the whole thing. Do you want to do this? And here she'd be like, who the hell are you? So no. So okay, so now
12: so I call myself a Hollywood Swiss Army Knife.
1: Well, that's your Substack, right?
12: Because because I've worn so many hats, I've done so many things, I feel like I'm a Swiss, kind of like Jody, not quite as MVP as Jody, but but similarly, I have so many different tools in the toolkit that I'm like, what do you need? Do you need an actor? Do you need a writer? Do you need a developer? Do you need a this or that? I can do all the things. And I, over the years, I've discovered that those tools all sharpen each other, right, as I'm sure Jody knows. And so, right, like, the better I become at being a writer, the better I become at being a director or sometimes a dancer. And the mm-hmm. better become I become as a dancer, the better I become as an actor. They all feed each other.
1: Yeah, mm-hmm. exactly.
0: Amen.
1: I just look at it and say, the hard thing for me, because Jody and I are both more production people. I come from the radio world where there is traditionally, there's a production side of the house and there's the sales side of the house. Yeah. And on this side of the house and the production side, we actually make all the stuff and have the voices and, you know, write the ads and create the ads and do all the fun stuff. We have all the fun. And then we tell the salespeople, go make us money.
12: Yeah.
1: And the salespeople go and they do the management and that kind of garbage. But you actually went into the management side as well.
12: It can be helpful to have that information of what's happening on the other side of your job. I mean, I always encourage, like I teach writing and screenwriting and development now. And so I always encourage students, especially if they're people who are coming into the business, like do as many different jobs as you can, like get, like work as many different kinds of jobs, especially jobs on the other side of what you're doing so that you understand what all those people need from you in your job. Yeah. Mm-hmm. And you know how to do, like, you know, we know as actors, you know how to stand to find your light, to be right for the camera, to help out the camera crew.
1: Right.
12: And so there, you know, you learn about casting as an actor and that helps you audition better and things like that, which I've also done. Right. And so, you know, the more you know about what everybody else is doing, the more you know how to do yours efficiently so that you help the whole machine.
1: Right.
12: And that's not to say that the sales side of the machine is always helpful. but when you know what they need in order to sell you, it does help you to package your widget in such a way that, like, oh, this is going to help it look like easy money for them. And right. that's the thing that they care about, because nobody really cares about good writing because they don't generally know what that is. Nobody really understands what good acting is.
1: You're saying
12: that
1: nobody, you're talking about other executives and things. This is,
12: yes, yes.
1: See, this is, I mean, this gets into
12: people
1: this,
12: who have the, no imagination.
1: I would agree with that. This gets into the whole executive thing and the politics side of it.
12: Mm-hmm. And that's why I didn't stay, by the way. I resigned because it was getting to the point where I was like, I think my soul is being slowly eaten up and I think I need to get it back. And so I resigned and
1: Jenny,
12: ahead of the layoffs that now there are like thousands of people who've been right. laid off.
1: What did you say that Emily said to you in the email about?
12: Oh, yes. I knew that it was the beginning of the end of being a TV executive when I was told I was too woke.
0: Yeah.
12: Yeah.
1: Go ahead.
12: Because I had the audacity to tell white men that you can't speak to women that way anymore, or you can't refer to black people this way anymore, or you can't, you know, this or that. So it just became, you know, I knew that I was providing an extremely necessary service yeah. for the network, for the buyer, for the lawyers who were going to have to deal with the defamation cases right. later and all that kind of stuff. Like, you need people who will be there to say, hey, we don't use that word anymore. But that kind of consciousness is not prioritized the same way by the white men at the top of the pyramid. I mean, let's be real.
0: Yeah. Cool.
1: I mean, and it's there's the whole thing of, are you doing a period piece? I mean, then you can, but if you're not, then you can't. Whatever the topic they're doing, I get that.
0: Well, when I was editing my mom's first 5 years of her show,
1: right,
0: there was a sketch that was in season one or two with Flip Wilson and Harvey and my mom and a couple of the dancers, mm-hmm. and it was a very funny sketch. It had a poignant ending. But the ending had Harvey come out in blackface.
1: Oh yeah,
0: and it was hard. It made the point was made, and but I said to my mom, I said, we're not using this sketch. She's like, oh no. No. And there was a few other ones. Like, my mom was answering a Q&A, and she said, Honest Injun, can't do that anymore, Mom. sorry, that's, right. I actually, she said, like, she did one of these, and then I just made it silent, so that the, because it was a good question, and it was, you know, but I was like, I got to make that silent, mom. She goes, yes, whatever you need to do, just do it.
1: Yep.
12: Yeah.
1: Yep.
12: And I think the artist
1: kind of massage it. Yeah.
12: Yeah. I think most artists in general have an awareness that, hey, I don't want to alienate my audience. I don't want to hurt people with my material. It's more dealing with, like, when I was being called to woke, it was more dealing with other executives, the money people who just, you know, because there's less and less diversity as you move to the top of the pyramid. And so I think it was the people at the top who were just like, oh, like I was being a killjoy, basically, is how they felt.
1: But they're, that's just tiring, and I don't want to deal with it.
12: Yeah, it's like, well, but you know, why? But nobody's really going to notice that, are they? And it's like, they are going to notice it, and then things would happen later, and I would be like, this is exactly why I told you not to do that. You know, but you always have to be careful how you say, I told you so. That doesn't make you popular.
1: Well, that's part of politics. That's the kind of thing that you look at with respect to the way the Trump regime operates on so many levels these days, and the way that the modern Republican Party operates. Obviously your politics are, it seems like a little bit further to the left, a little bit more liberal, which is fine. There's nothing wrong with that.
12: I'm not a joiner. I don't belong to any of the groups, but I'm just looking at kind of the whole landscape and going, I'm over here.
1: No, that's fine. Here's a question. Since you are one of our friends who's a little bit more liberal, because we have friends who across the spectrum, everybody from
12: liberals are too right wing for me. But go on.
1: so you're okay. But do you understand that the two car analogy? Because there are a lot of further left liberals who don't understand the two car analogy.
12: Oh yeah, no. My politics are different than how I necessarily vote.
0: Right.
1: Excellent.
12: Because for me, and this is not an attempt to sound sanctimonious or self-righteous, but saving lives is more important than voting my conscience.
0: Yes.
12: And so I have, you know, I would personally like to deconstruct this whole capitalist colonialist dumpster fire and like build something else.
1: Right.
12: But building takes time. Mm-hmm. And in the immediate, there are people counting on the system such as it is.
1: Right.
12: And so I try to research and so forth to vote in such a way that like, okay, not only does this person seem like the lesser of the two evils, but this person is also more likely to win. And therefore, you know, like, so like I voted for Hillary. I voted for Kamala Harris, even though they weren't my favorite people to vote for. Not about them personally, but just like they were so establishment that I was like, I would have rather voted for somebody else, but I don't live in that world. So I had to vote for them.
0: You are pragmatic is what you are.
12: Yes. I'm very practical.
1: But see, I love that. This is the argument. It's as somebody who is like my political icon, for example, is more modern political icon is Elizabeth Warren, who I would have loved if she would have been president.
0: I would have loved her.
1: Exactly. She is a pragmatic progressive. You know, it's let's get done. She said this for years when she was campaigning. She said, let's get done what we can and then come back for the rest.
0: Like they just did in the Senate with the housing bill.
1: Right. Exactly. Not perfect, but hey, it's a lot better than it was. Great. Then we'll come back the next round and get some more and that kind of thing. And yet
12: I once heard somebody say, oh, I'm sorry.
1: No, go ahead. But it's just the fact that we have so many people that we all know who are a little bit further left. And they're like, well, if I don't get what I want, I'm going to cross my arms and hold my breath until I got. And he's like, well, that's not the way that you're not helping. I'm going to go vote for Jill Stein. And you're like, no, that didn't actually help anybody. That made things worse. So I love to hear that because I'm like, damn, we got to get you back into like being a TV executive because obviously the shows would be better with your hands on the
12: wheel. Except I did find out that, and I knew this quote from Audre Lorde before I became an executive, but I still went in thinking that the master's tools might dismantle the master's house. and I might be able to change Hollywood from the inside.
13: Yeah,
12: and like,
13: you could
12: I'll
13: do
12: be
13: it.
12: One of the people who's like pulling in the right direction.
1: Can we talk to you more about that here? Because obviously we got to take a break, pay some bills, do the sales side thing. So we got more with Emily Hardy here at the Politics Bar. Look, freshen your drink. Do what you got to do. If you do not have a Politics Bar t-shirt, which also helps, go check it out at politicsbar.com. Go to the store. Get one that looks good. We'll be back more with Emily Hardy here on this Tuesday night at the Politics Bar.
14: We'll be right back after we pay some bills at the Politics Bar.
15: There's a class of people in America who think they're better than the rest of us. You know who they are. People with enough money and enough connections that the rules everyone else lives by simply don't apply. The Epstein class. You were promised their names. You were promised accountability, truth. We were promised no more forever wars. America first. How's that going? While we're trying to just get by, they cut taxes for their rich friends. They said they were fighting the elites. They are the elites. They said they were draining the swamp. They are the swamp. And they're counting right now, today, on you being too angry, too tired, or too distracted to notice. The Epstein class will keep screwing us as long as we let them. The question is, how do we stop them? At the ballot box. This November, it's our turn.
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17: This is Stephanie Miller, and here's what you missed.
18: You struck a hopeful note. You said, what are y'all planning to drink when it happens? I think it's important to plan ahead. 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What's your playlist?
19: Brunch, mimosa.
18: What's his name? Scott Bessent just offered a new straight of vermouth.
12: Speaking of vermouth, I'm thinking like a martini. Like dry.
18: Right.
12: Like dry like the vagina of Stephen Miller's wife.
18: Hey. We were just talking about that his wife said liberal men aren't attractive. I'm like, you're married to...
12: Yeah, Baltimore.
18: Someone said that he and J.D. Vance are like ads for vaginal dryness. Okay.
12: Thing about J.D. Vance is, listen, if he wasn't a fascist, objectively, he's not the ugliest man in the world.
13: He's got a certain boyishness about
19: him. He's not a dummy.
12: Yeah. Like, maybe it's the eyeliner. Yeah. Maybe I just like men in eyeliner. That's
18: you like drag queens. That's what it is.
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20: I'm meteorologist Ray Miller from the Weatherology Weather Center. Clear skies tonight, low temperature near 60, and winds out of the southeast at 5 to 10. Thunderstorms likely Wednesday, especially in the afternoon, with a high around 80. Slight chance of storms Thursday, high of 78. Some patchy showers Friday with a high of 73. Saturday looking good, lots of sun, high temperature of 80. And for Sunday, we'll see a chance of thunderstorms mainly early in the day with a high of 87. That's the latest Chicago weather update. Right now, it's 69.
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1: It is Tuesday night here at the Politics Bar. We will be doing that drink of the day a little bit later. Yes, we are going to do the one that you guys requested. It's, We pooled our resources, and this is one that you can reflect.
0: That's one way to put it.
1: Well, you know, look, we aim to please here at the Politics Bar. So anyway, look, we'll do that a little bit later. Right now, we have Emily Hardy here in the bar, actor and director and what, a script doctor? extraordinaire, yes. And former media executive who also, you know, she likes politics, which is a good thing because there's obviously plenty of politics going on. Look,
12: everything's political.
1: Well, exactly. Yeah, just about everything is. I don't understand the people who say, I want to live my life without, you know, I don't want to talk about politics.
0: Hey, politics will do you whether you do them or not.
1: Exactly. Also, the fact is, I mean, virtually everything is political. If you are in a house with somebody, do you live in a house with somebody else? Do you have
2: a husband?
1: Okay.
12: Yeah, I have a husband and a cat. And yeah, like just being able to wake up in the morning and turn on your tap and have clean drinking water come out of your tap is a political thing because not everybody has that.
1: A lot of people in the world don't. Yeah, exactly. Yeah. Mm-hmm. So there is this thing that kind of is in that confluence between the media world and the political world. So Donnie's idiot at the FCC has decided to try to pick a fight with The View. And for once, ABC, after they did the payoff to the bully, they since have been really standing up, which seems to be nice. And they're not taking it lying down. They're pushing back against the FCC and this stupid investigation. And I'm like, as somebody who was a media executive, I don't know if you ever ran into political walls. I mean, being in California, it's a little bit different on the political scene, but maybe federal stuff. I mean, have you ever been in that kind of thing? How did you handle it? How did you deal with it?
12: I don't, not so much federal, but definitely like how I dealt with it more is that like in California, we have the reputation of being more liberal, even though we're not exactly. I mean, like we read blue, but we're more purple-ish.
1: So it's relatively speaking, it's right. Blue-ish.
12: Yeah. And yeah, we're bluish. And so there's the surface level where we want to appear liberal and democratic. And then there's like the parts that we don't talk about, the classism, the racism, the sexism, all the isms, right. The nepotism, all the things that we don't the really ableism. Own in Hollywood. Yeah. Mm-hmm. Yeah. Ableism too. And so it's like, what I've dealt with more is people who say the right things, but are not doing the right things. And it's your job not to call out the things that they're doing.
0: Right.
1: Ooh, ow. That's,
12: I mean, as a different example, like when Harvey Weinstein got unveiled as the big bad and people were like, how could this happen in Hollywood? And it's like, how could this happen in a place where labor is tremendously exploited and the power dynamics are crazy and people are, you know, fame hungry and are climbing over each other to get to the top? Like,
1: right.
12: Of course, like, yeah. Like if we hadn't had something like that, if we didn't have things like that, it would be unexplainable. It would be, right. It wouldn't make any sense.
1: No, totally makes sense. Yeah. I mean, look, it's, you know, we've got Independence Day coming up and obviously, Juneteenth, just a little bit ago here, you know, the more important, I guess, Independence Day of sorts, if you look at it that way. It sounds like that this has been kind of a break for you, a break towards independence.
12: Very much so. I think it was, it wasn't that I wanted to stop working in storytelling or cinema. It wasn't that I wanted different kind of work. I just wanted to work differently. And mm-hmm. I wanted to sort of claw back a more humane way of life for myself and find a way to, you know, work-life balance, all that stuff. But, right. But also just like, you know, it was getting harder and harder to come into the office. Like, and it was a wonderful job and a good boss and working with good people. Like nothing was bad. It was the dream job.
1: Even pay was good.
12: Pay was whatever, you know, pay was fine. I was surviving. But it was, because Hollywood, like you get paid, whatever you get paid, and then they dangle. But if you work extra hard, mm-hmm. you might get a little famous at the end of it. And the fame never comes, but they keep dangling the carrot.
1: Right.
12: Or it comes, but it's always less than what they promised.
0: Right.
12: So it was just a sense of like, I'm tired of sitting in meetings where I have to hold my tongue like 90% of the time.
0: Yeah.
1: Right. No.
0: Well, and you're teaching with incarcerated teens right now?
1: Oh, cool.
12: I am. That's one of my other, it's a part time. Now that I've gone back to being an artist, I have to do seven different things. And right. One of those seven things is I'm working with an organization called Creative Act, which teaches and works with people who are incarcerated, adults and children. So I'm working in the youth incarcerated segment of the organization, but they also go into prisons, they go into solitary, they go into all kinds of places. And it's about, you know, applied theater and art therapy and things like that. And also education, especially for the younger people about the history of the incarceration system and how they came to be where they are and how they might become more civically engaged once they're on the outside again, and that they don't have to get caught into this cycle of continually getting reincarcerated and so forth. Mm-hmm. And so it's everything from political empowerment to helping people with eye contact.
1: Nice.
12: You know, like the, you know, like that's the applied theater aspect, because like, you know, when you're incarcerated, like it's not safe to look people directly right. in the eye. It's not safe to be creative, to speak honestly, to, you know, all these things. And so you've got, especially when it's young people, like 17, 18 year old kids, and all day long, they can't do any of this kind of stuff because it's not safe. And so right. we, for 90 minutes, twice a week, 3 weeks in a row, are sitting with them going, hey, could you take 90 minutes and play some games with eye contact and, you know, write down your thoughts. Like, you know, turn them into a poem, turn it into a drawing, turn it, you know, like self-expression, getting in touch with creative self-expression is a huge part of just helping the human being cope with what they're living through and mm-hmm. what they might be able to do on the outside. So it was a wonderful opportunity to sort of use my power for good.
1: Which is
0: yeah, great. Absolutely.
1: I love it, being able to, you know, use your powers for good. Because some people are just like, you know, oh, you're just an actor. It's like, well, just an actor is an understatement extreme.
0: Well, like you were saying earlier, Emily, people don't know what good acting is until they see bad acting.
12: Mm. Oh, yeah. Yeah.
0: I mean, it's my favorite was watching this one actor that was on All My Children 100 years ago. And when she first started, she was terrible. And that's really hard stuff to sell anyway, because the writing is all exposition and it's not natural. It's really hard to do that well.
1: Oh, yeah. Right.
0: So a bad actor getting that gig, she was lucky to get the job to begin with. She probably gave very good audition. But I watched her grow as an actor over that time period, and she became very good.
12: Mm-hmm.
0: And it's like, because it's some of the best training on the planet is soap opera work.
12: Right. Yeah.
0: It's like industrials. It's like the worst dialogue ever, and you have to sell it.
12: Yeah. Well, and also the frequency of, mm-hmm. of a soap, like you're getting new material every day, every week. And so it's, I think we underestimate the power of just doing the thing over and over. Mm-hmm. We think it's like, mm-hmm. oh, you have to attend these special classes with these special teachers and learn this special method. And, you know, like, There are no rules. There is no special. There's just doing the thing over and over again until you build competency and confidence. That's mm-hmm. really all it is.
1: No, but that can be applied to other things too. You were talking about civics and about how teaching mm-hmm. some of these incarcerated people, especially kids, because unfortunately in most schools these days, they don't get the kind of civics education yeah. that any of us got, and that really probably would be fantastic, would be very helpful as far as that goes.
12: Yeah. And even what we got, I mean, like I look back on what I learned in history class and it was so whitewashed and mostly just propaganda. And I, you know, I've had to like read all kinds of history since then and learned like, oh my God, nobody ever explained why this or that war happened. We just, you know, suddenly we were in Grenada, Tuesdays? You know, all that kind of stuff.
0: Suddenly yeah. we were in Grenada.
12: Yeah,
1: the Tuesday thing is the one that for whatever reason people always ask that. Why do we vote on Tuesdays?
0: It's in the Constitution.
1: We vote on Tuesdays because most people lived a day's travel,
0: at least, yeah,
1: at least from where they voted, so they'd leave on Sunday after their services. So basically they would get to wherever it is. You leave a little leeway time so they'd get there on Monday, they'd vote on Tuesday, and then they'd turn around and go back.
0: And that's the other reason that the Electoral College was a thing, was so that you sent somebody in your place to then vote for the president.
1: Mm-hmm.
12: As opposed to a white person in your place.
0: A landowner.
1: Yeah, their version of the correct person, right?
0: A white the male white person. Landowner.
1: Right.
12: Yeah.
1: How wide is it? Anyway, but the whole thing for me is just the fact that, I mean, there are a lot of these things that correspond. When you're saying doing this over and over again, I live in the Virginia corner of D.C. where we vote like every freaking year, which is, I don't know if you've ever lived out here. It's, I mean, there's an election like every year. And
12: I visited, but
1: and yet there is a lot higher in general turnout rate here because people vote more often. So like you're saying, it's like, oh, you get used to doing it. You do it. Everybody's doing it. You do it more often. You get better at it. You keep repeating it. Mm-hmm. Civics is the same way as acting in that sense, mm-hmm. or singing or dancing, which the more often you do it, the better you get at it. Would you say the same thing is probably, because obviously you are well attuned to the news as well. Would you say the same thing is true for being informed, staying informed?
12: Yes, and I think it's important to stay informed, and I do try to, but it's also, especially now, I have to kind of limit my scope, right? Because like if I pay attention to all of the things that Trump is doing, like I will have to lie on the couch and cry, and then I won't be any good to anyone. And so I have to sort of like,
1: or you just point and laugh until people will be like, she needs to go in a room and hug herself. What's your whole thought on the whole reflecting pool thing that he's doing?
12: Oh my God. I mean, it's theater. It doesn't matter. It doesn't even matter to him, I'm sure. Right. Mm-hmm. Like it's just literally, he found something that he could do that would be a distraction from the Epstein files and the war in Iran and everything else that's happening, the ICE, mm-hmm. Gestapo, that's still happening in the streets. And so it's like it just became, oh, let's focus on the reflecting. Like, I don't give a shit. I mean, it's nice. I mean, like,
1: matter.
12: It doesn't affect people's daily lives. It doesn't help the price of eggs or gas or anything. And like, and then we're crying about whether or not the reflecting pool looks as nice as it should look. And now it's done its job, because now we're crying about blue paint instead of people who can't feed their families.
1: Right.
0: Right.
1: Matter of fact, ducklings. Since you're talking, we went off in that direction, and if you've got the time, can you hang around for one more round?
0: Yay.
1: I love that. Emily Hardy, hang around with us for one more round. We want to talk a little bit more about, she mentioned some of the ICE stuff in LA that is not getting as much press. We can talk about that. If you're thirsty, if you're up for it, we can do the drink of the day, since we were talking about the reflecting pool. That's kind of the theme.
12: We're drinking algae and peroxide.
0: Yes, algae.
1: We won't be drinking algae. We could play algae in the background in the bar on the, Al Green here during the break. But look, we got to pay some bills, folks. So look, Emily Hardy is sticking with Jody Hamilton and me, Sean Smith Pierce. We're going to do at least one more round here on this Tuesday evening. So freshen your drink, do what you got to do, and we'll be back more with Emily Hardy on this Tuesday night here at the Politics Bar.
2: We'll be right back after we pay some bills at the politics bar.
3: Loved one owns a gun, and for a while now, you've been concerned about their behavior. 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
25: AP News, I'm Ben Thomas. On Capitol Hill this evening, the House has given final approval to a broad bipartisan bill aimed at lowering the cost of housing. Lisa Dwyer has our report.
26: On this vote, the yeas are 358, the nays are 32, two-thirds being in the affirmative. The rules are suspended. The Senate amendment to the House amendment to the Senate amendment is agreed to.
27: With lawmakers in both parties eager to show progress on affordability issues ahead of this year's midterm elections, the bill now goes to President Donald Trump, who is expected to sign it into law Wednesday at the Capitol. The legislation would reduce federal regulations, streamline environmental reviews, speed up the construction process, and curb the influence of corporate landlords by limiting their ability to purchase single-family homes. It's one of the most sweeping efforts in decades to increase the supply of housing and bring down prices. I'm Lisa Dwyer.
25: Disagreement emerging between the U.S. and Iran. Tehran maintains there's been no agreement for U.N. inspectors to visit its nuclear sites. Charles Deledesma has details.
28: The sites in question are those earlier bombed by the U.S. Vice President J.D. Vance said negotiations in Switzerland won an agreement for the IAEA to visit Iranian sites. The IAEA has been in and out of Iran since Israel's 12-day war against Iran in 2025, but has not been granted access to the bombed enrichment sites targeted by America in that war. I'm Charles Deledesma.
25: Reporters asked President Trump about it this afternoon.
29: They're wrong. They know they're wrong. They told us inside, and we have it down, 100% inspections. And if they were right, I'd cancel the meetings right now.
25: Technical teams from the U.S. and Iran continue to talk in Switzerland, while separately, a U.N. agency says a plan's underway to move stranded ships and their thousands of crew members through the Strait of Hormuz. This is AP News. A heat dome settled over Europe, pushing temperatures to dangerous extremes. John Lester reports from the roof of the AP's Paris Bureau, which is covered in galvanized zinc, like many Paris buildings.
30: This is a thermometer that I usually use at home in the kitchen to tell me whether my roast chicken is ready or not. It has the advantage of going up to high temperatures. Now, out here in the sun, the thermometer's giving me a reading of 34 degrees. That's approaching about 100 degrees Fahrenheit. When we put it on some zinc... Wow, 43, 44, 45. Now, I've left this up here for a couple of minutes, and we're up to 48 degrees Celsius. That is 118, nearly 119 degrees Fahrenheit. And it's not even the hottest part of the day. I think that gives you an idea of what it's like to both work on and live under the zinc rooftops of Paris.
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0: Smith Pierce and Jody Hamilton.
1: Okay, yes, the reflecting pool is weird. We will talk about that here. Look, it is our number two, our dos, our vi, our ni. That's Japanese. Anyway, look, thank you, by the way, to everybody who is joining us for this second hour on all of our great radio affiliates, whether you are coming in from WCPT, AM 820 in Chicago, or the Detour Talk in Tennessee. Maybe you are listening on AM 950 Minneapolis-St. Paul or Georgia Now Radio in the ATL, or maybe you are listening somewhere else on the planet on Progressive Voices Radio Worldwide, or maybe you are listening as one of our future people. 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Although we do recommend you get subscribed to thepoliticsbar.com. Not only is that podcast ad-free, you can listen to it anytime you want, but you also get the news on tap for each day, and you get the drink of the day with the recipe. If you don't subscribe, you don't get the recipe. So then you won't know how to make this reflecting pool cocktail that we're talking about today. So we in fact, Emily Hardy Gast is hanging out with us. Now, Emily, I have to ask, reflecting pool. Have you been to it in DC? Have you?
2: I have.
1: Okay. Yeah. Okay. Was it like summer months when you were out here?
2: I think I've mostly been in there in the winter. So it's more like I'm walking past it really quickly because I'm just trying to like get to it somewhere else because the wind coming off the water is cold.
1: Right. Exactly. Living in the DC metro area, I have been down there many, many times and I always think it's pretty, but I don't quite think people understand how, and I don't mean this in a Donald way, trumped up the whole area is. Like, did you understand some of the stuff I added in, Jody, on this one today?
3: You did all of it. I didn't.
1: Today's today's today's drink of the day? What is the title of it? We all know what it's about, but what is the title of it today?
3: Trumped up reflecting pool cocktail and mocktail.
1: Exactly. It is because the reflecting pool, obviously the big thing, as Emily noticed here a few minutes ago, she says it's a big distraction and it is. Mm-hmm. And Donald does suck and his administration is half fascist, half ass plus fascist. but in some ways I don't 100% blame him. I blame him for saying that I could do what nobody else has been able to do in 100 years. But I don't blame him for the fact that there's algae there because he's an idiot and doesn't understand science.
2: Right.
1: But we've got all the details today in the drink of the day at thepoliticsbar.com. You got to start with the history of the reflecting pool. And there are a couple of pictures there that if you just look, you will see. There's a picture from 1877 from the Smithsonian Castle looking west along what is the National Mall these days. And you can see just beyond the edge would be the western edge of the National Monument. That's the Potomac. You're like, oh, wow, there's a lot of Potomac. And I put the picture directly below it from Google Earth. Mm-hmm. That if you look and you're like, holy crap, like everything, like the World War II Memorial, the mm-hmm. reflecting pool, the mm-hmm. Lincoln Memorial, all of that would have been in the Potomac.
3: Yeah.
1: More than 100 years ago. Because all of that was basically swamp flats.
3: Yeah.
1: So you're telling me that an 18 to 30 inch, 2,000 foot pile of water that's supposed to be still, sitting in 90 plus degree heat in Washington, D.C. in the summertime, and you're not supposed to have it be moving. It's supposed to be still so it can reflect. Yeah. You're going to tell me that that's not going to get algae.

0: Because they'd tried several kludges to try to make it work, and instead they just had to rip up the whole thing. It's a swamp. When they originally put the reflecting pool down, instead of doing like they did at the Lincoln Memorial, where they put pylons into the swamp, down into the bedrock, the pool, they just went, we'll just throw some slate and tile, and we'll throw it in the bed of swamp. It'll be fine. It's all good. And of course, it was not. And that's how it was for about 100 years. Then Obama tore it up, obviously got the Democrats in Congress to help him tear it up, put pylons in, but it's still a 2,000-foot, 18 to 30-inch pile of water sitting in D.C. in the sunshine.
1: Well, then that's definitely why he wanted to go after it. I didn't know how much the Obama administration had done to it. He just wants to undo all of the Obama things just because he's sour grapes.
0: Emily's right.
2: Exactly.
0: Well, and he can't handle the fact that the black man did it better than him. Which,
1: yeah. I mean, I'm just waiting for him to put on a tan suit.
0: He would not look anywhere
2: like a bunch of people did at the Obama Center the other day.
1: Yeah.
2: A bunch of people wore tan suits. I loved that.
0: That was so great. Mm-hmm. So anyway, so we have made a cocktail because you guys requested it here. Now, if you'll notice in the picture on the drink of the day page, it is, would you call that Trump green, Jody? Would you?
2: It's too pretty than what it looked like. Way too pretty.
0: Do you want me to do this? Since
2: you
0: I'm the
2: do
0: one?
2: It. Okay. This was your baby.
0: Okay. Well, and I asked my neighborhood bartender and he said, hey, this will work perfect. So this is a trumped up reflecting pool cocktail and mocktail. You're going to need a pre-chilled coupe or wide wine glass, a shaker, and a mixing glass, some ice. And for the cocktail, you're going to need 2 ounces of London Dry Gin and a half ounce of Blue Curacao, which, you know, that's pretty good. If you need the mocktail, you need 2 ounces of Liar's Gin Alternative and a half an ounce of Monin Blue Curacao Syrup or Tirani Blue Curacao Syrup. Either one will work. The reason that it goes green is because you use 3/4 of an ounce of orange juice. Orange juice plus Blue Curacao equals that blue-green that's kind of like the algae that's in the reflecting pool right now. There you go. You add a half ounce of ginger honey syrup, a half ounce of egg white supremacy, whatever. I mean, it is Donald Trump's drink after all. And one dash of Angostura orange bitters, obviously. I mean, it's Donald Trump.
2: Right.
0: So this is how you make a trumped-up reflecting pool cocktail and mocktail. You pour all the ingredients for either the cocktail or mocktail, one or the other, including the ice, into the shaker and shake. You pour everything into the mixing glass. Then you strain it back into the shaker and dry shake. So you get a little bit of that foam at the top. And then you fine strain it into a chilled coupe glass and you drink up.
1: There. Wow, it takes a lot of skills to make this.
0: Hey, Jody's a much more skilled bartender than I am. But I just happened to look, because we had, I think, from different platforms and different people calling in and leaving us messages and things. I think we've had somebody even posted one today in the comments on the drink of the day. They're like, hey, here's another one. I'm like, there are so many. People are just having so much fun with this reflecting pool thing. So if you guys want the cocktail, it's there in the drink of the day at thepoliticsbar.com. So now that we've talked all about that, let's talk about something that's actually, because you live in L.A. like Jody, and you say that you've been experiencing more and seeing more still of the ice monsters still in the streets.
1: Oh, yeah. It didn't, even when news coverage kind of went away of it, it has continued every day. And more there's like journalists getting scooped up into that, too, because it's not, I mean, obviously, they're not just grabbing immigrants. They're grabbing anybody that they don't like.
0: Well, we saw that at the pool where the former Olympian, I think he was like a sledder or something, but he was on a bike and they grabbed him.
2: But it was a canoer or something.
0: Yeah, that's it. You're right. Yeah. Jerry's right. He was a canoer.
2: We have a thing with canoes.
1: That yeah. Canoe. Clearly. Jody knows her canoe.
2: I do.
0: But look, it is one of these things where I think that there's a lot the mainstream media doesn't get. And since you were more in the entertainment media side, are there comparisons there between the news media and the entertainment media side as far as what they're presenting and what they're not?
1: Yes, I do think there's a lot of it's the same thing because they're all owned by the same companies now.
2: Right.
1: Mm-hmm. I mean, it's like the same handful of companies own everything that we consume online, on TV, in print, in everything. Right. And so these are the same decisions being made by the same people. And so I have to believe, although I haven't been in those newsrooms, that if anybody's coming up with, hey, I've got coverage of this, that, or the other thing, they're not getting approval to air those stories or so forth, because it's, I mean, but even

0: even the mayor and the governor are not being very, they're not acknowledging the fact that like the LAPD seems to be helping ICE. Mm-hmm. Whenever law enforcement gets brought in, they're not there to be a mediative force. They seem to be there to just sort of make sure that ICE can do whatever they want to do. And if anybody gets in the way, they get scooped into it or they get kettled into the, you know, the end of a street and so forth. And so it's a very scary time. I mean, I at least was an executive prior to the second Trump presidency. Mm-hmm. So there was at least a sense of like, oh, maybe we're recovering from that.
1: Right.
0: And maybe things are getting a little bit better. No, we're just going to fall off the cliff again. And so it's like, I can't imagine being in those rooms, making those decisions now that we're just off the cliff with no guardrails at all.
1: Yeah. Yeah. Well, you are teaching.
0: Yes, I am teaching on Saturday. I have a screenwriting and development class that I'm teaching in North Hollywood, but it's also, there's a Zoom component. So if you register for the class, you can take it anywhere that you are.
2: Where can they register for the class?
0: Yes, on my website, there should be a link to direct them to the registration page right. for the class. It's at a school called Lassay, which is a new academy. Los Angeles Community of Acting and Entertainment, I think it's called.
2: Cool.
0: And they do everything. They have like a 3-year program for, you know, conservatory stuff. And then they have, you know, one-off classes. And so this is a 1-day intensive that I'm teaching for writers of all levels, TV or film. And it's basically like, I have a way that I teach because I don't go in for methods. I went to acting school. I studied lots of acting methods. I've read all about different writing methods and so forth. And I don't really believe in methods. Every rule has an exception. There are no rules. And anybody who thinks that there are rules are trying to sell you something, I think. And so what I have a thing that I call the story matrix, which is just sort of a flashlight that I use to open up your story components, look at your relationships, look at your contexts and your themes and everything else and who you're trying to sell it to and what your audience is supposed to be and how to factor all those things into what you build your story out of. Because once you sell your story, and Jody knows this, once you sell your story in Hollywood, like, it's all going to change.
1: Mm-hmm. Right.
0: They're going to say, can we make it a woman? Can we set it in Atlanta? Can we have this person be an alcoholic?
1: Look at the big picture, the movie, The Big Picture. Perfect right. example of that.
0: Yeah, right. Exactly. So there's no, like, don't get married to the little details, like right. focus on the relationships of your story. Cause that's the bedrock. That's the one thing that they're generally not going to change. And so the rest of the class is about how to strengthen the parts that are important and how to not worry about the parts that are less important.
2: I love that. I love it. Look, we have a link to emilyhardy.com in the guest mm-hmm. section of the News on Tap today. Of course, it's easy to remember, emilyhardy.com. You go there, and obviously you can go there and click into your Patreon and your Substack as well. Look, let yep. us know how it goes. Come back, obviously, because, I mean, you know, it's a bar. Everybody hangs out here. So we are super glad to see you here.
1: Yeah.
0: Thank you so much for having me. I promise to acquire some bar skills before I come back.
2: Hey, look, you are the Hollywood Swiss Army knife. Bar skills, I just assume you have them already. No worries.
0: Yes, that's next on the list.
2: Exactly.
1: There you go.
2: Emily Hardy, thank you very much. Go to emilyhardy.com. Sign up for that class if you want it this weekend. Hey, look, we got more News on Tap. Freshen your drink and come back for another round. It's Tuesday night here at the Politics Bar.
3: We'll be right back after we pay some bills at the Politics Bar.
4: The average American spent $4,200 more last year just keeping up with inflation. What did Donald Trump do? He made it worse. Much worse. Donald Trump's cabinet has a combined net worth of over $700 billion. His own family is making billions. They don't buy gas like us. They don't buy groceries. They don't check airline prices. They have their own planes. Donald Trump's private war is killing us. He doesn't care. Nobody around him cares.
5: Mr. President, to what extent are American financial situations motivating you to make a deal?
6: 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I don't think about anybody.
4: 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Must be nice. 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
2: It's Tuesday night here at the Politics Bar. We are in hour two. Thank you very much, everybody who reaches out to us on all of our great social media platforms or on the bar line as well. Of course, you can always do that. Bar line 213-677-7258. That's 213-677-7258 or 213-677-SALT, like in your margarita. Of course, you can also reach out to us on any of our social media platforms, Blue Sky or Threads, Instagram, Facebook, Substack, Twitter, or YouTube. We are at the Politics Bar, which conveniently is where you are at. Thank you very much for joining us. I'm very glad to see Emily Hardy in here tonight. She's fun. She's good.
1: She is fun. And by the way, she forgot to say there is a 25% discount if you guys want to do the Zoom or if you're in Los Angeles. So when you go to her website, there is a little coupon that you can utilize for her
2: exactly.
1: class.
2: Exactly. EmilyHardy.com if you are interested in that screenwriting class this weekend. So there you go. Man, I got to say, Jody, that it was nice to take a little bit of a step away from fully. I mean, we talked a little politics, a little entertainment, but some of the stuff out there today is just so stupid. Just the dumbest stuff. Obviously, the reflecting pool, Trump blaming vandals. You noticed this right away. I got to play this because these two clips go together. One of them's from this morning and one of them's from last month.
20: month ago today.
2: Yeah. Okay. So here he is, month ago today. This is Donald Trump talking about this new liner for the reflecting pool.
21: This will last for at least 50 years, and you'll never have a leak. It's very strong. You couldn't, if you had a knife, I don't want to give anybody ideas. If you had a knife, you can't even cut it. So strong, so powerful. It's like powerful rubber.
2: So strong, powerful rubber. What? You can see the clip here on the DVR here. He was doing the stabby motion.
20: Of course he was.
2: I mean, doing the stab. Well, it's in the news collage today at thepoliticsbar.com where you've got Donald Trump doing the stabby motion. Looks like he's kind of raised a fist. No, he's actually doing the stabby motion.
20: Yeah.
2: It's weird. So that was a month ago. This was this morning in the rain out by his, I think this was by one of his planes or something. Here, listen to this.
22: The reflecting pool looks fantastic. I just got pictures of it. It's beautiful. But somebody went in with a knife and cut it. They cut it up good.
20: No.
22: And then they cut a 250-foot slip in the form of lots of little slits.
2: Okay.
20: No.
2: If it's a 250-foot slit, then it's a 250, then it's one. It's not a lot of little. That doesn't,
20: right.
2: You don't add them up. That's not how that
20: and
2: works.
20: And there's 24/7 cameras on there.
2: They've even added cameras.
20: And so if that were the case, then we would see somebody doing this.
2: Mm-hmm.
20: But so, I thought you couldn't cut it because it's impermeable. And you kind of don't want it to be sealed because that's problematic for the water system.
2: Look, we've got some of the details on that in the drink of the day since we did the drink of the day on the reflecting pool. There's even a link to the science behind the whole epoxy thing that we talked about yesterday, too. It's just, it's all ridiculous. And Emily was right that a lot of the mainstream media is not focusing on real stuff. For example, on Capitol Hill, as we said they were probably going to do, they did it. 85-7, the Senate solidly passed Senator Warren's bipartisan bill to lower housing costs and restrict Wall Street from buying homes. Not perfect. But sent over to the House. I don't think they're going to get to it tonight, but they
20: might. I mean, you know, I'm glad that they got some of it done, and it's a good start.
2: Yes,
20: for what we need getting done. I believe they didn't want to limit people from just having investment properties, which means corporations anymore. But they are limiting them. If you have 300, you can't get 300.
2: Well, they're trying to limit the large investment corporations from Wall Street, where they want to buy up a whole bunch of these and have a whole bunch of them and then are basically really crap landlords. And
20: right.
2: And which is makes things bad that way. Senate Republicans, though, they are still Republicans. They excluded the Democrats' food aid demands from the farm bill. So Democrats say they will probably not vote for the farm bill, which is absolutely necessary and needs 60 votes. So then they'll have to do an extension of the farm bill again, which is anyway. Senator Warren, though, God love her. I am surprised that she paired up with Ohio Republican Moreno. He's the dude who's losing to former Senator Sherrod Brown, who's trying to get back his seat.
20: Right.
2: Which I'm hoping Sherrod does get his seat back.
20: I think he should.
2: Exactly. Well, I think last poll I saw, I think Brown was up on Moreno like 5, something like that in
20: Ohio.
2: I think
20: he is up. I think he's going to get his seat back.
2: I hope so. But Moreno, obviously, like, oh, I got to do something. So remember what we've talked about with Social Security about the cap?
20: Yeah.
2: And, you know, Senator Warren has been for a long time. Let's get rid of the cap. Well,
20: yeah.
2: They came out with a piece in the New York Times today saying, hey, let's get rid of the cap. It's like,
20: good. Good for him. He wants to get reelected. Good for him.
2: Yeah. Well, and it'd be better for all of us. So,
20: absolutely. 100%.
2: So you guys can read that. It's in the Battles on Capitol Hill section today in the News on Tap. Some good news in the courts, which is surprising because this time of year, we don't usually expect it with the Supreme Court and all. But justice in the lower courts, a federal judge blocked the Trump Ag Department from banning using food stamps and WIC on sugary drinks and candy like soda pop.
20: Well, that's good because sometimes that's all you can afford even on EBT, you know, because things, healthy food, unfortunately, is very expensive.
2: It is.
20: Which is very unfortunate for people. So I got to feed my kid. My kid, you know,
2: I told my kid he could have a soda pop. It's something as simple as that. If you've never had a friend who had that or been around anybody, it's something as simple as, hey, Ma, I want a Coke.
20: Right.
2: And if they've blocked it, your mom has to be the baddie in the store or your dad has to be the baddie in the store.
20: Right.
2: That's
20: right.
2: I mean,
0: right.
2: Come on, just let people.
20: And it's, I mean, just, you know, come on. It's not like,
2: it's not like that's all they're buying. Jesus, people.
20: No, God, no. No.
2: Other good news in the justice of the lower courts, the Trump administration lawsuit over LA's sanctuary city policy was dismissed by a federal judge today. So very glad about that, meaning LA can still continue to be a good place for immigrants. Mm-hmm. Although, as Emily noted earlier, you know, watch out. ICE is still out there.
20: ICE is still out there. They haven't tagged me yet because I have two Mexican flags on the back of my car still.
2: And yet they go, hey, you're a white woman with red hair. How's that work?
20: Well, I know the woman that I took the inspiration from, she's in Texas, and she's also a white lady.
2: Mm-hmm.
20: And she did get pulled over one time, and the cop's like, why do you have a Mexican flag on your, the ICE officer, why do you have that? Right. She's like, came with the car. And he goes, why didn't you take it off? She goes, don't want it.
2: Right. It's like,
20: none of your business.
2: Exactly. 100%. Other good news from the courts. Damage from Trump's corrupt DOJ has spread. The incompetent lawyer from the failed Broadview 6 case is now in 20 years of his cases reviewed, and the corrupt Chicago DOJ prosecutor that was working along with him, she could have more than 100 of her cases unravel.
20: That's not good for them. I'm sure that office is very upset right now.
2: Oh, yeah. Well, remember, we have said America has been drunk on power and stupidity under Donald Trump. America needs AA, accountability and affordability.
20: Mm-hmm.
2: And this is the accountability part. For all those people who, for whatever reason, if you are one of those ICE monsters or you know one who thinks they're going to get away with this stuff, Donald Trump is not going to live forever and J.D. Vance is not going to be elected. So
20: no, I love that there is a speculation that he's hoping at least Donald makes it to 2027, because if he were to, say, die in 2027, J.D. could potentially get elected president twice after that, because you can only serve 10 years if you're a vice president. J.D., honey, if he does die next year, you're getting 2 years.
2: If that, because at that point, I think they'll be like, you know what? Let's impeach the sucker. He knew a lot of this stuff anyway. So,
20: yeah.
2: There was some less great news. This Court of Supreme Injustice, so the Supreme Court sided with the networking giant Cisco in an international human rights abuse lawsuit. They also denied an appeal from Texas death row inmates, even though the prosecutors even said, dude.
20: I know.
2: Yeah. Look,
20: if the prosecutors are agreeing with the defense in this.
2: There were five decisions today from the Supreme Court. Most of them were the media is playing them off as minor. And compared to some of the other decisions that are left, there are 12 major decisions left. They're going to drop. Remember, we were talking about this, and I said I thought this is going to be the case, and they probably will. They'll drop multiple bombs at the same time.
20: Probably on Friday.
2: With 12 of them, they can't do all of them. They will have to have probably three decision days. So my guess is either they'll pop up a Thursday or Friday of this week and say, hey, we have more, or they'll do Monday, Tuesday, Thursday of next week. That's kind of my guess. But there's
20: possible.
2: They're going to be multiple days. We're out to Glenn Kirshner, who also is traveling, and he says he can't come in tomorrow, but we'll get him in soon. And of course, Barb McQuaid is coming in next week, I believe.
20: Next Monday.
2: So excellent. So that'll be good. In the war over democracy, some better news. A federal judge blocked the Trump regime's use of revamped immigration databases to check voter rolls, which I'm very glad about. Mm-hmm. Look, ACLU is stepping up, too. They're going to monitor U.S. election certification.
20: Amen.
2: They're putting $50 million into that. So
20: good.
2: It's not all bad news in the courts. As our legal eagles always say, you know, you got to fight that stuff. You've got to get out there and keep fighting against some of that. It is voting day. I'm hoping at this point of the day you have probably voted, if it was. And we will talk about, obviously, some of the candidates who won and lost and that kind of thing. I know the mainstream media was trying to position it today, especially for the New York elections, as the mainstream versus the more liberal. In some places it is, in some places it's not. Like Nate Bluen out in Utah. I mean, that's not going to be it's Democratic primary out there.
20: Yeah,
2: they're still Democrats.
20: Yeah.
2: So anyway, we'll talk about the results of those elections tomorrow. The media thing, though, I was glad that Emily talked to this today a little bit about this. We've got this down in the fifth round under Media Matters. So Trump threatened a lawsuit against ABC, a second one. So far, he hasn't followed through. Mm-mm. But I did notice a number of the mainstream outlets pointing out they were like, oh, he's going to sue him. I said, has he filed papers?
20: Well, and he's threatening to sue the New York Times over the reflecting pool reporting.
2: Oh, and I mean, there's so many. Donald Trump always, he says things and he threatens things and then he doesn't follow through. So, you know, just because you see something in the news or hear something in the news where Donald Trump said, Donald Trump thought, Donald Trump threatened, it's a what?
20: Pooped.
2: Exactly. Don't always believe that kind of stuff. Some good news in the music section of the News on Tap today. In the fifth round, pop star Olivia Rodrigo has announced her own all-woman music festival called Daisy Chain Fields. She's going to have some classic artists, some newer artists, broad variety of artists. We've got the full details there. Should be fun. Buddy Guy going to be celebrating his 90th birthday this weekend.
20: Wow.
2: He's a youngster. I get it. You know, no big deal. And Keith Richards says the Rolling Stones may not tour again. Doesn't mean they won't do a live gig. They're just probably not going to go on a full tour.
20: Yeah, I mean, these guys are in their 80s.
2: Yeah.
20: As nicely as they do travel, because they do travel better than the average rock band, but it's travel is tiring, and they put on a really good show, mm-hmm. and it's a lot of work.
2: I get that, you know, like, was it last year or the year before, Mick was going around and, like, popping up in bars around the United States, just, mm-hmm. you know, showing up, and somebody would, like, sit down and, you know, order a beer or a drink or whatever, and they'd be like, oh, hey, you look a lot like Mick Jagger. He says, yeah, I get that.
20: My mom said that to people. You know, you look a lot like Carol Burnett. Yeah, I get that sometimes.
2: Okay, but when she said that, do some of them actually get that it's her?
20: No.
2: That's funny.
20: I was with her in a restroom. We were washing our hands, and this woman comes out of a stall, and she's looking at my mom and washing her hands and looking at my mom and kind of doing one of those, and, mm-hmm. and she finally says, excuse me. Yes. Has anybody told you you look a lot like Carol Burnett? And she's like, mm-hmm, I've heard that.
2: And the woman was like, well, thank you very much. And just... These things do happen in reality.
20: Mm-hmm.
2: Oh, goodness. Some sad news. Savannah Guthrie broke down on today's show. Looks like one of those notes said that her mother may be dead. Again, we won't know until there's final confirmation, but
20: I feel so bad for that whole family.
2: I do too. Some better news, World Cup news, Portugal, England, and Colombia played today. No, I do not know the scores. We will look those up later. But soccer legend Lionel Messi broke the record for career goals scored at the World Cup. He's played in 6 World Cups, I believe.
20: Oh, wow.
2: Yeah, he's been doing this for a little while. Got his 18th goal. France's Kylian Mbappe scored twice. He's got 16 goals, so he's tied for second. And he's still, well, I won't say he's young, but he's a little bit younger than Messi. So, and depending if he hits another World Cup or, you know, depending on how many goals they get this time, it could be good. And one news of note from the NBA world. All of you who are listening in Milwaukee are still, or I'm sure if you're a Bucks fan, you're sad about this. Giannis Antetokounmpo, acquired by the Miami Heat. I don't know why Giannis is leaving the Bucks, because he's like the big star in Milwaukee. And I don't know. Money? Look, we know people who are changing jobs for money. It's people do that all the time. So
20: yep.
2: I'm still like, okay, that's gonna be weird. It's it'd be like the Dodgers trading away Shohei Ohtani. Jody gets big eyes and looks at me. I'm not saying it. Do not do that, universe.
20: La, la, la, la, la, la, la, la, la.
2: Look, there is still more news on tap. We got one more round here on this Tuesday night. Freshen your drink. Hey, if you missed it earlier, don't worry about it. You can still go down the hall, left, right, and center. We aim to please here at the Politics Bar. You aim to please. And then come on back for one more round on this Tuesday night here at the Politics Bar.
0: We'll be right back after we pay some bills at the Politics Bar.
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23: This is great news from my man crush, Zoran Mamdani. The headline is, landlord targeted by Mamdani agrees to forgive back rent in 5,100 apartments.
24: Wow.
23: Getting done in New York City. The new owner of more than 5,000 mostly rent-stabilized apartments says it agreed to waive millions of dollars in unpaid rent that tenants owed in the years before a high-profile bankruptcy sale targeted by Mayor Zoran Mamdani. Summit agreed to forgive tenants back rent during a recent meeting with leaders from the Union of Pinnacle Tenants. Many tenants began withholding rent because they had been dealing for years with unsafe conditions, while others fell behind because they could not afford their monthly payments, according to the tenant union. They may now get a blank slate. Man, that's got to feel good.
20: Yeah.
23: Can you imagine?
4: I love that man.
23: Emerging out of that. Yeah, yeah.
4: Oh, my God.
20: It's too bad he can't be president.
23: I know, but you know what?
4: Nothing gets me hotter than a man with a big, thick policy portfolio.
23: But see, here's the thing about what you just said, Jody. He can't run for president. Nope. But every single Democrat running for office right now, and certainly running for president in 2028, can adopt the Mamdani style, can do what Mamdani is doing, whether it's policy, whether it's his overall uplifting, optimistic point of view, the values that he exudes as a leader. These are all things that you can adopt. I mean, this is all stuff that you can use the Mamdani template, and it's going to be successful. This is great news out of New York City. Thank you, Zoran Mamdani, and all the New Yorkers who made him mayor. Bob Seska. It's the Bob Seska Show. New episodes every Tuesday, Wednesday, Thursday, everywhere you get your podcasts, and at BobSeskaShow.com.
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6: From the Weatherology Weather Center, I'm meteorologist Ray Miller. Partly cloudy skies tonight with a low of 57. Southeast winds around 5 miles an hour. Partly cloudy again tomorrow. Chance for storms. Daytime highs approaching 79. Chance for storms tomorrow night. Lows around 61. Temperatures a bit below average Thursday and Friday with highs in the mid-70s to the upper 70s. Slight chance of thunderstorms Thursday. Slight chance for showers on Friday. That's your latest Chicago weather update. Currently 66.
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2: It is final call, last call on your Tuesday night here at the Politics Bar. Thank you very much, everybody who has been hanging out with us all night long. Hey, if you missed anything, like our interview with Emily Hardy, who, look, she's got a little writing seminar this weekend. We talked about it earlier. 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It's very simple. You get all of the details there. You get the podcast ad-free. You get the news on tap. You get the drink of the day with the recipe, which is the one you guys requested, that reflecting pool cocktail. All the details are there, and all you got to do is subscribe. $6 a month, it's like $1.50 a week. You do it as an annual subscription, it's $1.25 a week. Of course, you can also do a group. Group subscription. I get that wrong a lot. Sorry.
20: You anyway. Do. It's like Netflix. You get grope wrong.
2: Exactly. Well, I'm reaching for it. Anyway, look, details are there at thepoliticsbar.com. Look, we have fun. We do what we can to have fun because there are times that you look at other corners of your life and you're like, whew, hard things happen.
20: Yep.
2: To everybody as far as that goes. Yep. I do look at the news and I wish, Emily was saying earlier that she wishes that more of the news focused on the stuff that is actually more important.
20: I agree.
2: I do too. It's hard these days, especially because, I mean, we get our information from trusted sources. A lot of those are either current or former mainstream reporters and mainstream outlets or outlets that have come up maybe and have become more mainstream. It's the way the journalism is here in the U.S. Being a mainstream outlet, being a mainstream legitimate news outlet means that you make enough money that if somebody sues you, they could get some. So you have to tell the truth out of fear of the fact that you could get screwed really badly by lying.
20: Right.
2: So there is, that's where the heavyweight comes in there. I know people were like, well, I don't trust any mainstream outlet. I'm like, the people who you trust on whatever platform that you're looking at online, they get their information from it. So just go to the source. It's easier. But some sources are obviously more trustworthy than others.
20: Absolutely.
2: I see your sources and you see mine as we always trade and we have a lot of the same sources, which is always fun. But man, I wish it was easier to get some of that stuff done.
20: Yeah.
2: I do think that I'm hoping that the elections today, that people, when they voted, especially in areas like, look, I mean, you're in California where it is, as your friend Emily said today, it's blue-ish.
20: Yeah.
2: But I mean, LA's especially. I mean, you're going to have a decision with your mayoral race.
20: Yes.
2: And that's going to be hard for a lot of people there.
20: Yeah, I mean, it's going to be, I don't know when their first debate is, but that's good. I mean, I think it's good that they're going to, because like I told you, I didn't know anything about Nathea until she ran, and then except for people complaining on Nextdoor about her that live in the Valley. And it's like there are so many NIMBYs that they want people that are unhoused to not live on the streets, but then they don't want them to be housed either. So
2: I want them to be housed just somewhere far away from me. Right.
20: Right.
2: And there are also a lot of people. That's why I kind of tried to pin her down a little bit, because I obviously Emily is a proud liberal, like liberal. Yes. Liberal.
20: Yeah. Old school.
2: Mm-hmm. And there ain't nothing wrong with that. But she also is pragmatic, which is good, because I still see too much of that. Who was it this morning? I can't even remember which shows it was this morning. It was talking about how Danny is working with AOC and then working with some more what people like Emily might consider establishment politicians, but so that he can try to get certain people into certain positions in the state government in New York and maybe get candidates in for like some of the House spots in New York, so that he could help get some of the things done that he promised that he wants to do.
20: Well, I mean, you have to. Okay, so he was elected.
2: Right.
20: To be the mayor of New York City. He has to work with the city council, some of which I'm sure do not agree with him at all.
2: Right.
20: Other ones who agree with him sometimes.
2: And he has to work with the Assembly of New York and the governor.
20: Right. Right. So he's got to work with people that don't necessarily agree with him. So I don't have a problem with him working with anybody as long as Tim Scott and Elizabeth Warren on the housing thing. Hello.
2: I don't have a problem with that either. I just found it interesting that in the mainstream, they're like, well, I don't know. They shouldn't be working. They're all about, creating the chaos and the conflict there. And I'm like, that's politics. That's the art of the possible. That is what politics is.
20: Mm-hmm.
2: That's why Mayor Mamdani is doing those things, because he promised a lot of things and he would like to be able to deliver. Right. He's working on them. He's not going to be able to, snap his fingers and boom, everything happens. No politician can.
20: No, not the way we're set up. No.
2: Well, and it doesn't matter. It doesn't matter what the system is. There is virtually no system where you can snap your fingers and have it all instantly happen the way that you want it and everything works right. Even if you happen to be a dictator, it doesn't always work right.
20: Right.
2: So the idea that anybody can magically, wave your hand and, it's all done. Mm-hmm. Yeah. Mm-hmm. No, it doesn't actually work that way.
20: No, and it can't. I mean,
2: Well, but that's what they're saying. They're trying to. It's almost the way that they're positioning in the mainstream. Going, well, I'm so surprised. I'm like, I'm not. He's doing the.
20: Why would they be surprised? People are stupid.
2: Because they're thinking he's putting his. They are insisting. They are drawing a caricature of him.
20: Right.
2: And saying that his ideology must be where his politics is, instead of his politics being his politics and his ideology being the thing that helps guide the politics. But the politics is the mechanism to get the things done.
20: Right.
2: It's the old thing about, you know, politics is not a taxi or a rideshare that takes you point to point. It's getting on the bus that takes you closest to the place you'd like to go. And if that means you have to get off and take a few buses, then that's what you do.
20: Right.
2: It takes a lot longer to get there. And it's kind of a roundabout way to do it. But that is what politics is.
20: Mm-hmm.
2: And they're imagining politics as, you know, getting in and being driven in a limo just because he's the mayor of New York. I'm like, no, not. I mean, not just because of the fact that it's also the fact that he doesn't actually like to take the limos most of the time. He, you know, goes public transportation and walks and whatever. So
20: that's why people part of the reason people like him.
2: Right. But it's the way that they're trying to position it to me for unnecessary conflict. I'm like, we have enough conflict. The important thing is that what you should be doing in the mainstream is explaining to the audience. He's doing this not because he's selling out. He's doing this because he actually is trying to get things done.
20: That he promised that he would try to get done. And that's his job. He needs to work with, he's not Newt Gingrich who said to his caucus, do not talk to the Democrats anymore. That was him changing the dynamics of what the House of Representatives is supposed to do. Mm-hmm. Because up until Newt Gingrich, they all hung out together. They had drinks together. They talked policy when they weren't on the floor to go, hey, can we work on this? Yeah, hi, let's go get a drink, you know. And Newt Gingrich stopped that, and it stayed stopped.
2: Well, and also because at the same time, Fox was coming up. So yeah, the Fox Propaganda Network and Newt Gingrich, it was a confluence of things. And, of course, the right-wing hate media. And I still don't understand why. Okay, Steyer's out. Steyer is not in the governor's race.
20: Mm-mm.
2: Great. Now he needs to put his money into left-leaning media. I mean, you know, help out the folks who were there. Mm-hmm. He'd come by the bar. We'd serve him up whatever. It don't matter. You know, he wants a lemonade or a tea or whatever. I got no issue with that. But a lot of folks on the left that have money still haven't learned that, and they need to learn that. That it's like the reason that the right keeps, well, how come they keep beating us by, like, you know, 1 to 3 points? They're always like, you know, it's like they've got a 1 to 3 point gimme, a 1 to 3 point advantage going in. You go, yeah, because they control most of the media now.
20: Mm-hmm.
2: That's your 1 to 3 points right there.
20: Oh, easily.
2: So.
20: Easily.
2: Anything you're looking forward to the rest of the week?
20: Sleep.
2: Obviously, Bob's going to be in tomorrow. Yes, John Fugelsang is going to be in. Parker Malloy is going to be here on Thursday. We are excited to have her back in the bar. It's been like too long. I think it was it last year we had her in? And then we didn't for a while. Yeah. Look, we'll have her in. We'll talk obviously a little baseball too. We'll figure out, we'll find out what's going on with Anita, and Karen and Anita will be here Friday. So that's good. And then next week, I know that we've got Barb. Now, we may have Bella. She may be busy. We'll see.
20: She may be busy. She wasn't sure today, so I will double check with her.
2: Okay. Well, look, we'll find out about that. And obviously, there's going to be a bunch of the decisions from the Supreme Court coming up within the next
20: week or two.
2: 23rd. Well, yeah, basically, because they want to be done by July 1st. So we're looking in.
20: They always say that, but the last couple of years, they're not done until it's almost like the second week of July.
2: Yeah. So we'll see. I still think Chris Geithner, when he was here about a year ago, and he said that the birthright citizenship case is probably going to be decided in a way that we would like.
20: It better be. It's in the Constitution.
2: Yeah, that's kind of my thought. But then, you know, I mean, do you trust this Supreme Court?
20: No.
2: I don't either. I don't. It's one of the reasons why I constantly say they're illegitimate. It's one of the reasons why I have so many issues with them.
20: Yeah.
2: Is that I look at this and I say, I mean, if they were logically consistent, I'd still, you laugh. But yeah, I mean, but they haven't even been consistent with their own. One of the I'm trying to remember the name of the case today because I looked at them real quick. I looked
20: at Calais, based on Calais.
2: Oh, well, that's another one. But no, there was one today. It was a minor case that literally was decided in 2024, and they overrode their own case. This was just 2 years ago. And they were like, yeah. And I'm like, You
7: just, well, didn't they do that with Calais? Didn't they overturn?
2: Well, it was something similar. Yeah. But yeah. That's just it, is that they have a pattern of, we just decided this 2, 3, 4, 5 years ago. Most of the people who are on the court now were still on the court then.
7: Right.
2: Yeah, we just changed our minds. And it's like, no, you didn't. No, you did. You, if you were intellectually consistent, it wouldn't, that would not be the decision that you'd make.
7: Right. Right.
2: And if they were intellectually consistent, I would still hate their decisions. But I would
7: at least it'd be consistent.
2: Yeah. I would at least be like, well, I can see where you're coming from in this. I think you're full of crap, but you have a justification that holds water.
7: Right.
2: And their justifications are, well, I suppose we're back to where we started, like the reflecting pool.
7: Exactly.
2: I'm sorry. It's just, that's, it seems like that's where everything is going back to is that damn pool, which I like the pool, but if you guys missed it when we were talking in the drink of the day, go and look at the facts there and look at those pictures. Because you will be able to see in two pictures why the algae keeps popping up. The fact that Barack Obama spent $30 million to redo the entire reflecting pool area there. They put pylons, everything. And like 2 weeks later, it's like August, September, they had algae even then.
7: Yeah. And they try. It's just, it's something. It's especially in the summer. I mean, it's so hot. Mm-hmm. And even though that wasn't a blue, dark blue,
2: just made it worse. Floor,
7: It still was dark enough because it's got to be reflective. Mm-hmm. And so it's, unless they put a mirror in it, which would make it worse because then it'll really heat up.
2: Exactly.
7: You know.
2: Plus, then it would blind the pilots, anybody flying. And look, folks, pretty is okay, but functional is important too. Look, we are wrapping up for the evening here. Tomorrow, as we mentioned, Bob Seska will be in the house, and we will talk with him about everything going on politically. Remember, if you guys have guests that you're looking for, you can reach out to us on any of our platforms. You can be like, hey, can you see if so-and-so? And especially if you got a contact, let us know, man. We like to invite anybody here in the politics bar. So have yourself a good evening. Take care of yourselves. Don't do anything we would do, and don't do some of the stuff we would do as well. So we'll see you here tomorrow night at the Politics Bar.

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15: Hey, Max, you look absolutely dashing in that purple tie. Ready to harness the world?
16: You bet, Daisy. I'm ready as I'll ever be. And might I say, your purple tie really pops with your vest.
15: Thanks. I almost went with a cape, but didn't want to come across as pretentious.
16: Nonsense. Anyone in our line of work should rock a cape.
15: You might be onto something, Max.
16: Phew. So here we go. First day on the job. You've got this, right?
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20: Hello, listeners, coming to you live from the studios of AM 950 in Minneapolis, St. Paul. 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My name is Philip Anthony, and I will be filling in for Matt today and tomorrow. I hope you're okay with that. And before we begin the show, I'd like to welcome the listeners of KTNF AM 950 in Minneapolis, St. Paul, WCPT 802 AM, Heartland Signal in Chicago, and KKNW 1150 AM in Seattle. And perhaps my Minneapolis and St. Paul listeners know me. I have my own show called The Downright Upright Show on AM 950. It airs every Saturday at 5 p.m. Central. And we talk about LGBTQ/progressive issues. And if you'd like to listen, you could listen live in Minneapolis, St. Paul, or you can stream anywhere. If you have Spotify, if you have Facebook Live, if you have any of those, YouTube, we're on there as well. And I'd like, before I introduce my special guest today, I have a co-host with me today. Now, a lot of you know I have Austin and Matt usually as my co-hosts on the Downright Upright Show. They are on assignment this week because it's Pride Month and everybody's busy enjoying Pride. So I have a political science professor, Frank Sachs, who is kind enough to join me today and talk about politics. You couldn't get a better co-host, right, Frank?
0: Absolutely.
20: Yes. So thank you for joining us. We're going to introduce you later, but I'd like to begin the show by introducing my guest, who I am so honored to have on the show today. I want to call him my fast friend.
21: We are friends, for sure.
20: We met on my show, and he was kind enough to have me on his show. And I am so thrilled to have him on, Zach Randles Friedman, who is the host of Everything and Anything and a Bit Gay podcast. So welcome, Zach.
21: Thanks for having me. I appreciate it.
20: Yes. Could you just tell the audience briefly a little bit about you and your show?
21: Yeah. So I'm based in the Boston area. My show is called Everything and Anything and a Bit Gay. And I do about 5 episodes a week, and I bring on anyone from a person that's a psychic medium. I have a Real Housewife on my show once in a while from Bravo. I had David Archuleta on my show, and sometimes I have people that died and came back. I just have a little bit of everything. So whoever I think is interesting that week, I'll have them on. Book authors, everything.
20: And isn't there another show that you do about gay news or LGBTQ news? Can you talk about that too?
21: Yeah, it's called Listen Up Girl, and I do news about 6 days a week, 10 minutes or less of LGBTQ+ news, just kind of keeping the community informed because there's a lot happening now, especially during Pride Month.
20: Yes. So when is Boston Pride? When do you guys have your Pride?
21: That was earlier. We already had it. So was a great turnout, and we just had the World Cup here in Boston, and we had the Scottish take over the entire town, and everybody loved it. They drank more beer in the week they were here than they did during St. Patrick's Day. Like, we ran out of beer in the city, literally.
20: No way.
21: Yes. It was all over the news.
20: OMG. Like,
21: but they were so much fun. They were all walking around on their kilts, and they were having a great time, and they were so friendly, and we feel like they belong in the city.
20: Wow. Well, so our Pride, I'm based in Minneapolis, St. Paul, and we have our Twin Cities Pride event Saturday and Sunday coming up this weekend. And again, Zach, if you showed up, I would just plot. I would love it. It would be so amazing to see you. But if you can't, it's an amazing event. We have so many people coming from all over. Because it may be either the first or second largest Pride in the Midwest.
21: Wow. That's amazing.
20: Yeah, I know. And we have all our shows at AM 950 are going to be, not all, but a lot of the shows will be broadcast live from the park. So I'm trying to get everybody to come down and say hello to us and give us express some joy, right?
21: Yeah. It's the time to do it, you know. Go out there with all your people and say hi.
20: Yes. So explain to me what you're hearing on your end, because you do a lot of shows about LGBTQ issues. What are you hearing on your end when it comes to the how people are navigating all of the setbacks that they're experiencing, that the government is putting on our community right now, Zach? What are you hearing?
21: Yeah, I think that, you know, all the bills and legislation that's going in right now, there's so much anti-LGBTQ, but more anti-trans than anything. And I think people are just really, they're fighting back now. I think that at first they didn't know what to do. And now people are really starting to push back and fight back. And I think they're just waiting for something to happen that's going to cure all this. So, yeah, I mean, it's every conversation I have, it's like, oh, can you believe that this administration did this? Can you believe this is happening? And people are just tired of it, and they just want things to be back to normal and back to where people care and are kind to each other. That's what they're hoping for.
20: Yes, and you're the kindest person, one of the kindest people I know.
21: Oh, thank you. I appreciate it.
20: No, I mean, and full disclosure, folks, you know, when I book guests for my show, you know, I watch their shows first, or I listen to them speak, and I experience what they're doing for the community. And Zach had one of our AM 950 hosts on our show, Ellie Krug, who wrote two amazing books. And can you talk about, for the audience, what your experience was like talking with Ellie Krug? And then if you want to segue into David Archuleta, because I heard that was an – I watched that episode, and I heard him say some amazing stuff. So can you share that with us?
21: Yeah, Ellie was great because I love her story of transitioning at the age of 52, like becoming a trans. And like, I think that is so incredibly brave that she's able to be her authentic self at that age.
20: Yes.
21: And I had another woman on my show. Her name is Bernie Wagenblast, and she transitioned at the age of 66. And she's actually the voice of the New York City subway. And she was at the inauguration for the new mayor. And she is a grand marshal in the New York City Pride Parade coming up this weekend. And their stories are just amazing. But Ellie, she was so real. And I just felt like I was talking to an old friend when she was on. And the conversation went by so fast. I think we talked for almost an hour. And I'm like, where did time go? Because she's fascinating. She's so smart. She's savvy. She's witty. And I was, you know, I'm also trying to find her a man at the same time. We talked about trying to find her a man, and I'm looking for her. I want to be a matchmaker more than anything. So I'm going to find him.
20: You know, we should have, you know, that's an interesting point. How come there aren't any dating shows for our community, right? That would be amazing to have a show where you can have single people come on. Like, remember the dating game? I'm aging myself, right? Frank, you remember that show?
0: I remember it well.
20: Where people would come on and you'd have a wall there, right, Zach?
21: Yep.
20: And then there'd be a bachelor or a bachelorette, they used to call them. And then you ask questions, and then through the questions and their answers, you can pick the person that you wanted to go out with. So what do you think of that idea, Zach?
21: I love that idea. I would love to do it. And I would, if somebody found a match, I'd pay for their date. Like, if they do it, like, I'd get paid for it. But the only thing I ask is whenever they,

0: want to ask you, because he's a big advocate and a big ally for our community. And we were talking about this on the, you know, before we started the show. And so I think maybe you may have a question you wanted to ask Zach. Do you, Frank?
1: Well, Zach, you're in Boston, correct?
2: Yes, correct.
1: And a lot of our founding fathers came from Boston.
2: Mm-hmm.
1: And being an American history major and the Revolution and the early Republic being my era, I'm wondering, were any of these guys gay? I'd be curious. I mean, in retrospect, they had to be some.
2: I think they had to have been, yeah.
1: And
2: I mean,
1: who falls into that category? Frederick Hopkinson, the guy who designed the American flag. I looked at his bio. He never got married, composed music, did paintings, signed the Declaration, and
2: yeah.
1: Highly, highly respected.
0: Yeah. Zach, before you answer that, I think I could even contribute somebody, and maybe Zach knows who this is too. We had a president who wasn't married, the only bachelor. James Buchanan, unfortunately, we have to, if he is in our community, I'm very disappointed because he happens to be one of the worst presidents that we've ever had. But I digress. Zach, did you want to answer the question?
2: No, I think what Frank said makes total sense. Somebody that's creative, that's got good skills, design skills, that's done this. I mean, it all makes sense.
1: Yeah.
2: I mean, I think that all these founding fathers.
1: He was a flashy dresser, too. You know, he was into style.
0: Like you, Frank?
1: Like me. Muted brown colors work best.
0: Muted brown. Yes. Well, I'm kind of a boring dresser, Zach, too, I think. You know, as you get older, I'm wearing like a – I think this is a Nautica. I don't even know. It's just plain old shirt that I – you know. But when I was younger, you had to – you know, in New York, Zach, all the queens had to have their – you know, designer clothes, and you had to designer shoes, and your hair a certain style, and down the road. So, what say you about style, Zach?
2: I love shoes. I have so many shoes; it's ridiculous. It's kind of sad.
0: Could I call you Hamelda?
2: Probably, yeah, you could. And I love clothes, and it's hard for me to get rid of clothes. I have a whole bedroom downstairs that's just got racks of clothes. I don't know what I'm saving them for because I can never wear all these clothes in my life. But now that I'm working at home and doing a podcast full time, I can wear whatever I want. So I'm wearing a black Justin Bieber t-shirt today. So I'm not going out and buying as much stuff as I used to, like designer stuff. But I'm going I still have it. I still got to buy it. The internet, these ads kill me. It makes me buy everything. So I blame the internet.
0: I know, but you know, I go thrifting, so you can't ask me about designer clothes because I love going to thrift shops. I like buying, you know, stuff that's on the rack. Anyway, we're going to take a quick break, though, Zach. And would you stay for another segment or two?
2: Absolutely.
0: I'm enjoying this. And we'll speak to Zach more about his show and more about some of the great guests he's had. This is the Matt McNeil Show here on AM 950, WCPT 820, and KKNW in Seattle. See you on the other side.

0: Hey, progressives, it's Richard Chu, host of Chu's Views weekdays, 6 to 8 a.m. Central. We're all anxious for the 2026 midterm election to arrive so we can restore some sanity and much-needed oversight to our government. In fact, it's the most important midterm election in American history, and Chu's Views will be in the thick of it, bringing you candidate interviews on a regular basis. I'll be talking to Democratic Party hopefuls running for House and Senate at the federal and state level, as well as candidates for governor and other state and local offices.
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3: Welcome back to the Matt McNeil Show. My name's Philip Anthony. I am subbing for the fantabulous Matt McNeil. And if you know me out there, you know what that is. That's fantastic and fabulous. Put together twice as nice. Right, Zach?
4: That's right.
3: he knows that expression. Anyway, I would like to welcome back WCPT, 820, AM 950 in Minneapolis, St. Paul, and KKNW in Seattle. Blah, blah, blah. Okay. Well, we're back. So, Zach, you had, like I said, David Archuleta on your show and
4: yes.
3: Some other amazing people. And he told a story about his coming out journey, because he was in a religious group.
4: Yeah.
3: I don't know.
4: He was in a Mormon church.
3: He was in the Mormon church. Yes.
4: Yeah, he grew up as a Mormon, and you know, he had to come out and be authentic to himself and figure all that out. And as you know, but still wanting to be a part of the religion in some ways. And you know, being in Hollywood and being a singer where he won an American Idol, he struggled with that, deciding if he could be really who he wanted to be, you know, into the public eye, and he did it, and he wrote a book about it, and he's done music about it, and he was really such a fantastic. When I was interviewing him, it was like me and him, and he wasn't looking at his phone, he wasn't typing on the computer, he was like, it was just me and him were the only two people in the world. He was so amazing to interview.
3: I know, I saw that episode, and I would suggest everyone out there, go to, the website is everything and anything.
4: Podcast.com.
3: Yeah. I'm going to make sure I said it right. You took out the and gay.
4: Yeah.
3: From
4: it's,
3: that.
4: It's gay enough.
3: It's gay enough. Yeah. That's what I thought. Anyway. So there are more, interesting shows that you've had on too. Are there any other memorable ones you want to share? Because I'm sure the audience wants to get a perspective of what you talk about on your show.
4: Yeah, I mean, I have people that survive cults on my show, and I love talking with them because they're so inspiring, because they've gone through, you know, a crazy childhood or even early adulthood where they have escaped being in a religious cult. And I've been doing some just monologue shows where I just did a show for Pride talking about how all these corporations around, you know, the country were giving all this funding for Pride celebrations in their cities. And in the last 2 years, they started to pull back. And if you notice on social media, their logos for their companies are no longer got their rainbow colors in them. There's a lot less of them. So
3: yes.
4: It's like I call it rainbow washing, is where they've just completely, they were using the LGBTQ plus group and they thought it was cool. And now that, you know, there's a little bit of a switch in the current administration, they don't want DEI. They're like, no, we're not doing it. Like New York City Pride is $500,000 short from corporate sponsorships this year. It's really bad. Some cities that I've reported on in my news are having to cancel their Pride altogether, or they're having to get the community to fund it. It's really sad.
3: Really? I mean, that's insane. I am so shocked especially with this Supreme Court, and Frank and I were talking about this prior to coming on the show today about the Supreme Court and all the decisions they're coming down with that are just so, I don't have words to say. Yeah. And what they said about conversion therapy. Now, I've heard people tell me personally that they went through conversion therapy. Mm-hmm. And for those out there who don't know exactly what that is, it's basically torture. You're a gay person who they're trying to get the gay out of you. So they do everything that's uncomfortable, a lot of it physical. Now the Supreme Court said, well, you can't do the physical stuff anymore. You can do verbal. You can verbally get people to not be gay, insult them, do whatever you can. What say you, Zach, about that?
4: I mean, I've had a guest on my show that went through conversion therapy as a child, and he's now does a nonprofit where he's trying to help other people that's gone through it. But I mean, I think that people need to realize that nobody chose to be gay, so you can't convert them to be straight. Because you would ask a straight person, well, when did you choose to be straight? Like, at what point did you do that? You didn't. Like, we don't choose to be gay. This is just who we were born as. This is what we are. And so there's nothing to convert. So,
3: yeah.
4: And it's a lot of these religious therapists that are like, oh, we need our religious freedom. So we should be allowed to do conversion therapy. But it's insane that they're still thinking that there's a way you can convert somebody to be what you want them to be.
3: A lot of people have said to me, and I'm going to ask Frank this too later, that the people that say you choose to be gay, did choose to be straight because they're literally bisexuals who do not want the other side of their full authenticity to come out. So they pick the side that's acceptable. They live the straight life and they choose, there's the word, to be straight. Yes. I'm going to ask the both of you about that. What you think about that theory? Start with Zach.
4: I think it's a good theory. I think that it is really sad that somebody can't live who they really are and then be authentic to themselves. Mm-hmm. And, you know, there's people that get married and have families and their whole lives and they pretend to be something that they're not. And then they end up hurting their wife or husband, their kids and the whole family whenever they finally end up doing it. So, you know, I think if somebody does, if they're trying to like figure it out, but if they've known their whole life and they just do this, then it's, I don't think it's fair to the family.
3: Yeah. Frank, when did you, by the way, Frank, when did you remember choosing to be straight, Frank?
5: Well, I think Zach's making a really good point. I don't know that you make a choice.
3: Of course not.
5: You are or you aren't. And the interesting thing is how many people who are finding themselves somewhere in the middle. And they're the group, and you mentioned this, Zach, they're the group that are feeling the most oppression right now is people who are either trans or maybe bisexual and tend to be inclined towards one or the other. And that doesn't sound abnormal anymore. Society made it abnormal, but it was not abnormal. It's normal. People have, I think, always been this way and haven't always felt they could act on it. And that was wrong.
3: Yeah. They can't even use the biological excuse because so many animal species, they see same-sex relationships overtly, like penguins and other animals. It's absolutely insane. I just want to say one more time for you, Zach. I just love your show.
4: Thank you.
3: I've been binge watching it because it's if you want to be uplifted, folks, if you guys out there want to watch an amazing show and it's inspirational too, because if you are part of the LGBTQ plus community or maybe an ally who knows someone that's LGBTQ plus and wants to share this podcast with that person, please listen again. Zach, could you remind us again the website and all the information one more time for us?
4: 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It's Everything and Anything and a Bit Gay is on all podcast platforms, so you can listen to it anywhere. 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
3: Okay. And stay tuned because I'm going to be a guest on his show. So you can't miss that one. Zach, I love you so much. I can't
4: wait.
3: Thank
4: you so much for having me on.
3: Oh my goodness. Anytime. You are always welcome on anytime I'm here. You're welcome. Everybody say goodbye to the wonderful Zach Randall Friedman.
4: Bye, Frank. Thank you.
3: And we'll see you on the other side, folks.
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0: Welcome back to the Matt McNeil Show. My name's Philip Anthony. I am the host of the Downright Upright Show, but I'm here subbing for the fantabulous. You know what that means, right?
1: Absolutely spectacular.
0: For the fantabulous Matt McNeil. I adore Matt McNeil. He does an amazing
1: job. Who doesn't?
0: What an amazing job. This man's been in the radio business forever, and everybody loves his show because he's right on the topical topics that are happening right at the moment.
1: He's honest, sincere, and thoughtful.
0: Exactly. Now, I'm going to talk a little before we get into the politics, because now I have a political guru here with me, so we're going to have to do some of that. I want to talk a little bit about my show and why it's so important that I have my show. Now, on AM 950, we have wonderful shows, as you know, and we have a block of LGBTQ shows. We have the Gaily Show. We have the Illegal Trans Woman. We have my show. And these shows are all to uplift the LGBTQ plus community, especially, you know, in these times. You know, we're not living in, I hate to use the word normal, but we're not living in times where people feel uplifted, feel supported by their own government. And so I think right now I try to have my show uplift. I'm trying to do, and I have all these wonderful guests, like I had Zach on, you know, and I've had authors, LGBTQ authors. I've had politicians that were LGBTQ and yada, yada down the road. And so if you're interested in following my show on the socials, you can go on Facebook under Philip Anthony. You can go to I just started a TikTok channel. Can you believe that, Frank? I had to get the young people jumping on the bandwagon, you know. So I have a TikTok channel under Downright Upright Show. I have an Instagram account. I have everything. So look for me. And of course, we have Spotify and Apple Music and all those other podcast forums. Or fora. Is that the plural of forum? Yes.
1: Let's say so.
0: Yes. Okay, so I'm going to start with this. I told Frank before we started the show, I came up with this thing that Governor Jerry Brown, remember Governor Jerry Brown of California?
1: Absolutely.
0: He was the governor during the 70s of California. 25 years later, he came back and became governor again because they just love him there. He was one of the best governors I think we ever had in this country, this in my opinion. But he had a theory called the canoe theory, and I want to talk about it with you today, Frank, because I want to see what you feel about this. When I heard this, it was like, of course it came from Jerry Brown, right? He said, quote, "If you wanted to follow a straight course in your canoe and not go endlessly around in circles," he said, "if you stand up on one side, you'll fall in. If you stand up on the other side, you'll fall in. But if you paddle a little bit on the left and a little bit on the right, you'll keep going down the straight path down the middle." And what I think we need desperately right now is more people to paddle on the left. Because I think we're going around in the right circle. Nothing's happening on the left because we're being stifled by the executive. What say you about that one, Frank?
1: Well, I think the right got control and grabbed it for all it was worth and started they had a strategy to throw so many things against the wall so often that you can't respond or react to each of them as they unfold. And their plan 2025.
0: Project 2025
1: was designed to enact all these right-leaning programs, aspects, destructions. And this was planned, I mean, because they had a plan on who to fire, when to fire them, and how not to replace them until they started firing people that were indispensable and they had to bring them back. But I look at the fact that my wife has a cousin who spent 15 years in the Department of Justice overseeing the Department of Prosecutorial Integrity. He did it for 15 years. We're talking for Republicans and Democrats. Any prosecution done by the Department of Justice in Washington, D.C. had to be cleared by him that they were doing it fair and accurately. He was fired on day one.
0: Mm.
1: One of the first five people, because they didn't want somebody who could supervise this in such a way as to keep it fair.
0: Yeah. Well, you know, I when I heard this quote, Frank, yeah, I want you to picture this, okay? I think of it like this long canoe with 10, 20 people paddling on the right side of the boat and one person, maybe not even any, paddling on the left side of the boat. And we have the best, we have the government that money, the best government money can buy right now. I mean, you have to, the Heritage Foundation, all these big, big, humongous organizations paying for the Supreme Court justices, for the politicians. Citizens United was exactly part of that. I mean, nothing for us anymore. Where is our savior? Where is our, the person that's going to help us out? Because it just seems to be, if you have a lot of money and you can pay off a politician or a judge or whoever, they'll listen to you and not, you know, it's like you're in an echo chamber, right, Frank?
1: Absolutely. If you look, think about the boys on the boat, they're paddling on both sides. If they only paddle on one side, you go in circles.
0: Well, yeah.
1: Or you definitely go one direction. And so we need to do that. Now, interestingly enough, there are Democrats who are now beginning to speak out, and they're speaking the truth, whether it's Mondami or Ossoff. Ossoff
0: is, oh, I love him.
1: Is amazing in terms of how he attacks. But they aren't the only ones. But Democrats are beginning to realize we have to stop being apologetic for being on the left, and we have to go at it powerfully from the left, because things have gone swung too far. I agree.
0: Yes. And so that's why I worry, and I spoke about this before the show again with you, Frank. By the way, I'd be remiss if I didn't introduce Frank Sachs, because so many wonderful people are coming on and we're talking about these subjects. And so Frank is a political science historian, a political science major, a geography professor. I mean, you've done it all and got the T-shirt from what I'm seeing here.
1: Yeah.
0: And when I couldn't get my regular co-host, I said, you know what? I have to get this Frank guy on that everybody loves you, that was at the No Kings rally where I met you. And they were like, oh, Philip, you'd be insane if you did not have Frank Sachs on your show. So could you give them a little bit, we have a few more minutes in this segment, a little bit about your background and why it was so amazing to have you here today?
1: Well, thank you, Philip, for having this confidence in me.
0: Anytime.
1: A quick backstory. Grew up in St. Louis, Missouri, mm-hmm. In a fairly, I would say, upper middle class experience, Republican-leaning father, Democratic-leaning mother, left to make my own decisions because I was the only one paying attention to the news. Mm-hmm. Went to college, University of Missouri, and then worked in a summer camp in northern Wisconsin, met my wife. We fell in love. We discovered she was allergic to Missouri. Many people are allergic to misery.
0: That's cute.
1: And we moved here, and I found it was a perfect fit for my intellectual approach to life and my politics. Taught in Roseville, taught in Prior Lake, got my
0: Minnesota. For those out there from Seattle and Chicago,
1: got my counseling degree. Got hired by a place called the Blake School in Minneapolis.
0: Mm-hmm.
1: Worked there for 37 years, 25 of them as the director of college counseling. But I also taught AP U.S. politics and government and politics I taught U.S. constitutional law, and I taught a number of other electives over time. When I retired, or as I like to call it, went into rewirement, not retirement.
0: Rewirement.
1: I got rewired.
0: Oh, I love that. Can I borrow that one?
1: Absolutely. I said I will now say yes to all things I used to say no to, starting with the Democratic Party, the DFL. And I was hired to give a speech by the League of Women Voters. And the next day I had three people call me offering me opportunities to come speak before them. And I have a whole another career where I talk all over the Twin Cities about government, politics, and American history.
0: Well, I have news for you. You are going to definitely be a guest on the Downright Upright show in the future. I am going to have you on because I love to talk politics, especially with people that are in the know like you are. And as a matter of fact, folks, I want to tell you something about Frank. He's so proactive that he looked at the news that's, you know, the breaking news, as we say, and he discovered something that I think we should break it out here on the show today. The Senate today approved a House-passed resolution directing President Trump to withdraw U.S. armed forces from hostilities against Iran after four GOP senators broke ranks and voted to undercut Trump's authority as commander-in-chief. The Senate voted 50-48 to approve the resolution, which passed the House 215-208 earlier this month. Now, Frank, yeah. This is great.
1: Better late than never.
0: Better late than never. We have some good news, at least, for a change.
1: Do we know the four senators?
0: Now you ask it too much. I just got the breaking news.
1: I'm sure McCloskey and Susan Collins, because she's very concerned.
0: And Cassidy, I would guess, because he can't stand you-know-who because of what he did to him. And who was the other?
1: Conley?
0: Tillis. I'm going to think those four.
1: Yeah.
0: Because those are the ones that have it in for Trump, you know. But anyway, a president cannot start a major – this is a major war. You're attacking a very powerful foe and without any congressional backup.
1: Well, I can go in the weeds here, and I'll try to be quick.
0: Yeah, go for it.
1: 1973, we passed the War Powers Act. It was a reaction to Nixon and the Vietnam War.
0: Correct.
1: It gave the – it tried to put limits on what the president could do without – Congress's approval. The president basically, if he feels we are in an imminent threat.
0: Mm-hmm.
1: Okay, so this is the power that Reagan used at Grenada. This is the power Clinton used in Serbia. This is the power in some ways Bush used. Bush won.
0: El Salvador? Would that be kind of the same?
1: Right, yeah. In Panama. But they have 60 days, and they have to notify Congress within 48 hours.
0: Yes.
1: And they have to brief them on why they've taken this. But if they want to go more than 60 days, it has to be approved.
0: Yes.
1: And Congress has the power of the purse, so they can cut this off.
0: But yes.
1: So Trump has ignored that.
0: Mm-hmm.
1: And now Congress has finally gotten some courage today and said, you have to stop this. Now, Trump has to sign it for it to become law. But at least now they've made the statement, Congress doesn't approve. Now, he's asked for, a trillion and a half dollars for the Defense Department? Congress can say no to that and start gaining concessions.
0: Yes.
1: Particularly.
0: But Frank, I hate to interrupt you, but Frank.
1: No, go ahead.
0: The people are not for this war.
1: Not
0: trust me on that one. Anyway, I'm hearing music, which means we have to take another break.
1: Okay.
0: We'll be back after these messages. This is the Matt McNeil Show, and we'll see you on the other side.

0: tonight on Democracy Now!
1: Federal prosecutors in Minnesota are the latest to pursue serious criminal charges against anti-ICE protesters nationwide. Alleging in Minneapolis, activist opposition to Operation Metro Surge was an Antifa-linked conspiracy. We'll go to Minneapolis. Then what will the U.S.-Iran deal mean for Lebanon?
0: All those stories and more tonight at 11 on WCPT 820.
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0: And welcome back to the Matt McNeil Show. And I'd like to welcome back AM 950, the progressive voice of Minnesota, WCPT 820, Chicago's progressive talk, and 1150 AM KKNW in beautiful Seattle. And I'd like to welcome back my co-host today and tomorrow, Frank Sachs, who is a political science guru. I like to use that word. And I have my producer, who I, again, I was remiss to even, because I'm, so many things have been happening and I'm just going off on tangerines here. But welcome, Patrick Lilia, my producer.
1: Good afternoon, Philip. Good to be here with you two today.
0: Oh, thank you, Patrick. Now, I'm gonna ask Patrick to do something because I'm throwing
2: him a curve, so to speak.
0: I'm throwing him a curve. I love Patrick, though. Anytime I'm in a bind, you guys, when I do my show, the Downright Upright Show, I keep saying it because I love my show, I get in a bind, and I may not remember a name or a date or something, and Patrick is always there to help me out. I mean, he's so immeasurably helpful. But I also was told by somebody, a birdie told me, that Patrick knows how to imitate somebody very famous that lives on Pennsylvania Avenue in Washington.
2: 1600?
0: Yes, that's the address, yes. So take it away, Patrick.
1: It's a huge honor to be on the show with you today, Philip.
0: Thank you, Mr. President. It's an honor having you here. Not. Anyway, no, I'm only kidding. Thank you, Patrick. We needed some humor today, right?
2: Yeah.
0: Right, Frank?
2: I mean, absolutely.
0: Everything is such a downer, right, Patrick? I mean, everything you read, everything you hear on the news, it's just that sometimes it's good to have a little sense of humor, right, Patrick?
1: Absolutely. You kind of have to find humor to just get through things. As you guys have been talking about, they just throw so much that it's almost impossible to keep track of everything. And then you'll read something, you know, 4 or 5 days later that was in ordinary circumstances would be a huge story, but it wasn't because we had all this other stuff. Yes. And Matt McNeil has a phrase that he mentions a lot about Mr. President, which is that he likes to hide in plain sight, that if something bad is coming down the pike, then he'll just make a fool of himself. And then everybody will run to cover that. And whatever he didn't want to be in the news will kind of disappear under the fold.
0: Yeah. I mean, there's so many things we could talk about. And I have so much information. I want to stick a little bit to the war a little bit now, guys, because this is something, you know, prescient that's happening. And I'm going to read something to you, Frank, and tell me what you think about this, okay? And I'm going to compare the MOU, the Memorandum of Understanding, which is a framework, ladies and gentlemen. It is not an agreement like he's saying it is. It's a framework.
2: For discussion.
0: Yes. Whereas the JCPOA that Obama hashed out, and it was a very detailed thing, it is completely different. It is actually an agreement that says if I see progress, you know, when the UN goes in and inspects your, you know, your centrifuges and we see that you're making progress, we'll release some of that money. Whereas now that's not happening. It's just being released willy-nilly, whether they agree or not. He's saying, oh, we have inspectors there, but a lot of news agencies, most of them, are saying this is not true, Frank. What say you?
2: Okay.
0: Okay. So, I think I threw him a curveball too there.
2: No. Obama spent 10 to 12 months negotiating a deal.
0: Yes.
2: Using experts in the field.
0: John Kerry, I believe, was one.
2: John Kerry was the Secretary of State who was the lead negotiator. Marco Rubio's hiding under a rock somewhere. what they did is they made an ironclad agreement that Iran could continue to have uranium, but it could not be enriched to military grade. It could be enriched for medical grade or energy grade. Now, that being said, they also looped in China, Russia,
0: yes,
2: France, Germany, and England into this agreement. So it was ironclad, and Iraq was following it. It was allowing the inspectors to come in, and we released money. That is true, but it was actually their money that had been frozen in our banks.
0: But it was commensurate to what they were doing.
2: Right.
0: If they did the right thing, they released some more money. If they didn't do the right thing, they didn't. But I want to read
2: – it's 3% of what Trump is offering them. And Trump is giving them all this money.
0: Oh, my God.
2: And who's their closest ally? Russia.
0: Bingo. You have just won the grand prize. That's exactly right. Now, before we have to go, I want to read this because this is so important. Now, because it was an agreement, the JCPOA, there were specifications. So, for example, the JCPOA explicitly mandated that Iran ship out 98% of its enriched uranium, capped enrichment levels at 3.67%, and establish strict UN inspections. In contrast, the MOU, which is not an agreement, it's a framework again, is an interim framework that lacked specific enforcement mechanisms, right? Leaving the exact fate of Iran's uranium stockpiles to future negotiations. However, Trump says Iran agreed to the inspections. Not correct. You get the booby prize. It's not true. So this is what I'm trying to say here. And, you know, I just hope the people out there understand these are not similar at all. They're very, very, very different. And we're going to have to end this segment of the show on that note, because I just want people to know, don't be hoodwinked into thinking that this is just the same as the JCPOA, because it's not. And I'm hearing music, which means the first hour is done. Thank you so much, Chicago, WCPT 820. And thank you so much, KKNW in Seattle 1150. I love you. I'll see you tomorrow if you come back. And we'll see you all on the other side.

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13: Is there any LGBTQ organization that Ken Paxton won't sue? And at a time when corporations are abandoning prides, a former volunteer of Dallas Pride is alleging that Dallas Pride has covered up an embezzlement of donations. We'll take a look. Plus, how do we make sense of what is happening in Iran? We've got just the correct guest to help us figure that out. Welcome to The Gailey Show, the only daily LGBTQ news and talk show on the radio in the United States. I'm your host, John Parker. Jim Pounds, my executive producer here in the studio with
14: me. Hey, y'all.
13: Okay, I'll quickly say that in about 20 minutes after the hour, we're going to have a ticket giveaway for the Great River Shakespeare Festival. So stay tuned for that 20 minutes after the hour. But let's get into our top story because our guest is in high demand right now. Will Todman is the chief of staff of the Geopolitics and Foreign Policy Department and a senior fellow in the Middle East program at the Center for Strategic and International Studies. He is also the host of the State of Play podcast, which unpacks the biggest geopolitical developments of the week. Will, it is so great to see you again. Thank you for taking the time to be with us.
15: Thanks so much for having me.
13: All right, so the MOU, what is the status of the MOU now between the U.S. and Iran after the talks this weekend?
15: So the MOU itself is not a deal. The MOU is a framework that sets the stage for negotiations that could lead to a deal. So it has, you know, achieved some important things. It has ultimately stopped most of the fighting, not fully in Lebanon yet, but it has between Iran and its neighbors and of course the United States. But it has not yet tackled the nuclear issues with Iran, which of course is what President Trump cited when he chose to begin this war back at the end of February. So the talks we just had in Geneva over the weekend were beginning to discuss that piece, the nuclear piece. These are meant to go on for 60 days, but I think in reality, it is very, very unlikely that we will come to a comprehensive deal on these issues in the next 60 days. So what's much more likely is that this gets renewed, and that we kind of continue in this period where we have a reduction of fighting. But we probably don't come to a really comprehensive agreement on the future of Iran's nuclear program. But critically, Iran is getting a lot of incentives to keep engaging in these talks. And just yesterday, the Treasury Department made, I think, a sort of historic decision to waiver sanctions on Iranian oil, including imports of Iranian oil to the U.S., even in U.S. dollars. That's something that Iran didn't even receive under the terms of the previous nuclear Iran nuclear deal, the JCPOA, under President Obama back in 2015. So Iran is getting a lot up front, and I think it has every incentive to drag out these negotiations and refuse to make real concessions, because they know, I think, that President Trump does not want another resumption of full-scale war in the immediate run-up to the midterm elections this November.
13: Can you remind us quickly, how long did it take to negotiate the JPCOA, the deal that Obama had with the Iran?
15: So from the beginning of secret talks to then the official technical talks, it was over 2 years. So I think it's really not realistic that we would come to a comprehensive agreement in just 60 days, particularly when until this point, the U.S. has not integrated technical experts in a deep way into these talks. Now they're going to start, as far as we understand, and they will move on to the technical level. But we're talking about really complicated things here. The degree to which Iran is allowed to continue to enrich uranium, what happens to its stockpiles of highly enriched uranium, and then whether or not it allows inspectors into the country and what it allows those inspectors to access when they get into the country as well. So these are really tricky things.
13: You mentioned the relief of sanctions. There was also in the bulleted memo that we were seeing last week about $300 billion that the U.S. is going to pay to Iran. And I keep reading that the U.S. has given up all of its leverage or given up significant leverage in the negotiations moving forward. But what is your take on that?
15: So I should say, I don't think the U.S. is going to pay Iran $300 billion. The terms, it's a little vague, but I think it allows for flexibility for other countries to also invest in Iran to provide other kinds of financial incentives. Some of this is the unfreezing of Iranian assets. Some of it is new pledges of investment in Iran for reconstruction and recovery. So I wouldn't expect that all to come from the United States. But regardless of where it comes from, this is orders of magnitude different to what was agreed under the JCPOA. When we were talking about, I think it was $1.7 billion. Now, you know, we're talking about $300 billion. So that's more than Iran's GDP for a year. So this is a huge windfall. And that's not even the totality of it, because as I said, you know, now Iran will be able to sell oil across the world. So that is another big, revenue stream for them. So I think it looks like a very one-sided deal, to everyone I know who has analyzed it. And I think the reason for that is that President Trump ultimately realized that this war was not going to achieve any of his objectives, and that the best option was to try to get out now. And I think he really does not want the fighting to resume, because he wants, I think, Iran to be out of the headlines as we start running up to those midterms. He wants energy prices to go back down, gas prices to go down. So I think that incentivizes him to make some bigger concessions now. And then he's probably okay with this dragging out, not making real progress on the nuclear file, just so long as it doesn't make the headlines in a big way. And I ultimately think that was the right decision at this point. I think this was the best of a series of bad options that he had. Of course, though, the whole war, I think, is now universally seen as a disastrous decision. And just even going comparing where we are now compared to the state of negotiations between the US and Iran before this war began in February, we're in a very much worse position now. So I don't think on any metric this has been a success.
13: We are talking with Will Todman, who is the chief of staff of the Geopolitics and Foreign Policy Department at the Center for Strategic and International Studies. Secretary of State Rubio is in the region now trying to convince Gulf allies this is a good deal. What is your assessment of how other countries in the Middle East are responding to what's happened now?
15: So I was in the Gulf a couple of weeks ago, and this was before the news about the MOU had come out. And I will say, I think for Arab Gulf states, they just wanted this war to be over. They were really, really concerned that President Trump might escalate again by attacking Iranian energy infrastructure and bridges, the other things that he threatened. And they knew that they would bear the brunt of Iran's retaliation. And so they even the United Arab Emirates, the UAE, that has been seen as being closer to Israel's position and a bit more aggressive when it comes to Iran, even they, I think, got the point of saying this has to end now. This has to stop. But I think an interesting point is that they are now realizing that Iran is here to stay in the region. Mm. They know that something dramatic has to change. They can't continue to live under the threat of Iranian attacks every few months, every few years. And so they're now talking about this idea of economic interdependence, whereby they provide investment in Iran, they help it recover, help reconstruct with reconstruction. And they hope that that creates an incentive for Iran not to attack them again, because it could jeopardize those investments and future streams of money. I don't think there is real evidence kind of historically that this approach will truly work, but I understand that they have to try something different. Their efforts to have military deterrence through US security guarantees and other security partnerships has failed. You know, they were all hit by Iranian drones and missiles, in some cases thousands of times. And so they need to try something different. And so we are now at a point where I think Iran's position within the region is going to change fundamentally going forward. It's going to be probably much more entrenched, much more integrated into the Middle East. And we'll see a flurry of diplomacy as these different states try to forge a new relationship with Iran. That is not necessarily a bad thing. I actually think that could be good if the region itself can come to an agreement on how to deal with Iran going forward. And if it deters future bouts of conflict, then I think it could lead to a more stable and peaceful region.
13: The war resulted in the loss of high levels of leadership in Iran, including their Ayatollah, thousands of people dead, infrastructure blown up. Are they coming out of this stronger?
15: That's such a good question, because I think the assumption is, Iran won the negotiation, and so therefore Iran is stronger. I wrote a piece for Foreign Policy magazine last week, which argued basically everyone lost from this. And I think there are important ways in which Iran has lost. So on the first part, yes, they lost, a whole level of senior leadership across the government. The regime that has emerged, I think we discussed this last time I was on your show, it's in some ways a more radical, a less compromising elite, mm-hmm. that is much more closely tied to the security and military apparatuses in Iran. That is not necessarily a good thing for the future of the Iranian regime, because it has probably made it harder for it to compromise and make concessions as it relates to the demands of the Iranian people. Even with an influx of money, Iran is in a terrible economic situation. It has lost most of its major economic centers, from steelworks to shipyards. More than 1 million Iranians are estimated to have lost their jobs. And even before this, it had a dramatic financial crisis with the collapse of the currency, the rial. And so it has massive, massive problems going forward. And I think it's going to be a choice for the regime. Does it prioritize economic recovery that prioritizes the people and brings them, you know, lifts them up out of this crisis that they're in? Or does it prioritize rebuilding its military apparatus that has been destroyed? And it seems it's probably going to choose the latter. That means there'll be a lot of very angry Iranians who took to the streets in January, and they could well do so again.
13: Folks, the podcast is State of Play. You need to tune in weekly, as you can just see why you need to be listening to and reading Will Todman's work. You can read his work and research at csis.org. Will, thank you so much for taking the time to be with us today.
15: Thank you so much, John. Thanks, Jim. It's great to see you both. A pleasure to be on. Thank you so much for having me.
13: All right, folks, stay tuned. We're going to have more on The Gaylor Show when we come back.

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3: Welcome back to the Gailey Show. I am John Parker. Jim Pounds, my executive producer here in the studio with me. Many thanks again to Will. He is literally traveling the globe, and so we get so lucky when we get to have a few minutes with him to help gain his wisdom on what's happening in the Middle East and this war. We're going to give away some tickets now. What was the first name of the winner yesterday?
4: Amy.
3: Amy. Congratulations to Amy.
4: In Minneapolis.
3: Excuse me. Didn't get to say that yesterday. Congratulations to Amy for getting a pair of tickets to the Great River Shakespeare Festival.
4: Two pairs.
3: Well. Congratulations to you for that. We hope that you enjoy the show. We have two pairs to give away today. You can choose between Midsummer Night's Dream and Pericles, or they're for both.
4: Well, you can use them how you want. You could have you and three friends go see one show, or you could you and a couple could go see two shows. So it's four tickets. Use them how you will.
3: There you go. And the show's going to preview tomorrow. So the phone number is, I'm going to give it a few times. We'll do the fifth caller. Fifth caller will get two pairs of free tickets to this year's Great River Shakespeare Festival. Kicks off tomorrow. Here is the phone number, 952-946-6205. The number is 952-946-6205, and one more time, 952-946-6205. I'm going to have that phone number like emblazoned on my
4: and the show is in Winona, which is beautiful, on the river.
3: Yes, so it's running now through the end of July, as I recall, and what a great time to go down there, enjoy a Shakespeare festival. And for folks who are like, I don't know if I would get into the language of it, first of all, they're doing two I say this as someone who literally is a classically trained Shakespearean actor. These two plays are good. Pericles and A Midsummer Night's Dream, particularly the pair of them together, fascinating choice. Yeah. Two, I've heard very good things about Great River Shakespeare Company, or Festival rather, doing a very good job of making the language accessible. Right. So you don't have to be an Elizabethan. You don't have to be a classically trained Shakespearean actor to enjoy the production. So fifth caller gets two pairs of free tickets to this year's festival, 952-946-6205. All right, programming note for this weekend. As a reminder, AM 950 Radio is going to be broadcasting live from Twin Cities Pride in Loring Park. So it's not just the Gailey Show. So many of our programs, your favorite programs, are going to be live there, redefining recovery, Reckoning with Real Estate, Connections Radio, Native Roots Radio. Native Roots Radio is also going to have their trading post at Pride this year as well, which is fantastic. I'm definitely going to be stopping by there. The Gailey Show will be at 2 o'clock on Saturday and 3 p.m. on Sunday. Also going to be broadcasting from there, Legal Trans Woman, Food Freedom Radio, Do Different Better, Sorting Through Life, The Downright Upright Show, The Matt McNeil Show, and Ghost Box Radio with Greg Bakken. I think looking at that slate of shows

0: tells you that AM950 Radio is committed to Pride, committed to the LGBTQ community, and they have been broadcasting from Pride, supporting Pride for a number of years now, and you don't just see them at Pride. 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The Downright Upright Show, developing that show. I remember when it started as a podcast, and now it's a weekly program. Obviously, The Gailey Show, they've invested in that and helped us grow this show to what it is now, and now we're airing in 5 markets across the United States. 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You can come down to Loring Park and catch us. We'll be broadcasting from 10 to 5 on Saturday and 11 to 5 on Sunday. Or if you're somebody that's like, I don't know if I want to go to Pride, you know, there's the crowds and it gets hot there, or it may rain and just there's people everywhere, and I don't know if there's anything for me there, that's cool. That's why you get to tune in to AM950 Radio from 10 to 5 on Saturday and 11 to 5 on Sunday, because the shows are not just going to be like, hey, we're at Pride, here are all the cool things happening. They've got some really great guests. It's a really great way for you at home to connect to what's happening at Loring Park and learn about the community, have a connection to the community that you might not necessarily have. So you don't have to come down to Loring Park if you do not want to. AM950 Radio providing you with the opportunity to have a Pride experience this weekend, even if, you know, a crowd of 100,000 people is not your cup of tea, as it were. There is a story. Oh, I'm sorry, Jim, is there anything you want to add to that in terms of?
1: No, I think the weather's going to be pretty nice this weekend. I know there's some talk about rain, but it's not going to be blisteringly hot considering how much of the world is experiencing really hot temperatures. It should be fairly mild, I think, if that influences your decision at all.
0: And this weekend for our listeners in Chicago on WCPT 820 is the parade. Mm-hmm. This weekend, and they out Chicago will be broadcasting from there. So you should check that out as well. Jim, can you find the times for that
1: for me? CPT, yeah.
0: Yeah. We're going to look that up. Our friends Ellen and Scott, they've been doing this every year, and it is a riot. It is a riot to watch. I always check out the after show because I can't. We're ready, getting ready for our own stuff here, so it's hard for me to watch it live. But that's our programming note for you for this weekend. It's a big weekend, a lot of stuff happening. So we are. I wanted to share this story really briefly. There is in Tennessee a Christian school that has agreed to pay $10,000 to a student they banned from graduation because they came out of the closet. Tennessee Christian School has agreed to pay Morgan Armstrong $10,000. The incident started when she's a star basketball player. She came out publicly before graduation on social media by posting photos with her girlfriend captioned, "Cat's out of the bag." She was getting some hate online, so then she, DM'd some of her friends and said, "Hey, you know, I'm getting some ruthless Trump, folks." And so that got back to the school, and the school said that was a disparaging comment, and they suspended her and didn't let her go to graduation.
1: Wow.
0: Well, they lawyered up, and now the school is paying her $10,000. But she missed her graduation. So, you know, trade-off. Anyhow, we're going to have Tammy Nash from the Dallas Voice when we come back. 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
1: From the Weatherology Weather Center, I'm staff meteorologist Laura Lockwood. 57 tonight under mainly clear skies, south winds around 5 miles per hour. Chance for storms tomorrow, daytime highs approaching 79, sunshine mixed with clouds at times. Partly cloudy tomorrow night. Chance for storms, lows around 61. High temperatures reaching up to 79 Thursday with a slight chance for storms. Slight chance for showers, 76 on Friday. And that's your latest Chicago weather update. Currently 64.
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9: Welcome back to the Gailey Show. It is 33 minutes after the hour. I'm John Parker. This is Jim Pounds, my executive producer here in the studio with me. Thank you to Jill in the chat confirming Out Chicago does air weekly 11 a.m. to 1 p.m. on Sundays. What I wanted to confirm before I just said it on the air is that the parade also starts this Sunday at 11 a.m. Convenient for Out Chicago. Love that for them. So you can tune in to WCPT 820 live on Sunday, like you do every weekend, to get live commentary of this weekend's parade, which is very exciting for them. All right, Dallas, the Dallas Voice is in its 42nd year as the voice of the LGBTQ community in North Texas and beyond. 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Tammy Nash has worked as a professional journalist, spending more than 30 of those years as a writer and editor for the Dallas Voice. In her spare time, she takes photos mainly of birds and flowers and the dog. And as managing editor, we're just so thrilled that she has the time to join us biweekly on Tuesdays to talk to us everything Dallas and Texas and sometimes beyond, which is one of the stories that we're going to talk about here later in the episode. Tammy, it's so good to see you again.
10: Good to see you guys. How are y'all this week?
9: I hate to start with Ken Paxton, but let's get him out of the way. Is there any LGBTQ organization this guy's not going to sue? But now
10: not if he can find the time, you know, between all the other good things he's doing for the people of Texas, right?
9: Is he more obsessed with trans people than Texans?
10: I'm sorry?
9: Is he more obsessed with trans people than Texans?
10: Oh, absolutely. I call it TDS, transgender derangement syndrome. Yeah, I try to use that term every time I can. You know, everybody talks about Trump derangement. No, they all got TDS, and he's got a terminal case, I think. So
9: wow. So he is suing now WPATH, which is the World Professional Association for Transgender Health. He's calling it a radical organization. What can you tell us about what he's up to here?
10: It's just par for the course for him. It's honestly, he does this stuff because he feels like trans people are, a lot of Republicans believe that trans people are just an easy target. You know, nobody's going to be upset if you go after the trans people, right? And especially when it comes to the voter base that he's trying to appeal to, because this is just a campaign strategy for him. This is just all of these. And it's not just trans people and the gay people. He files lawsuits like right and left every day, you know, against somebody. Because somebody, I think he filed lawsuits against some cereal companies recently. I can't remember what that one was for, but I mean, just he, you know, it's like, oh, you mistreated me, or Texans, you mistreated, and he's got to file a lot. It's like what he's doing is using the power of the AG's office to campaign for the U.S. Senate, since he beat John Cornyn in the runoff. And he's going to run against James Tallarico in November, or is running against him now. And but which, by the way, that's one of the ways they're trying to smear Tallarico, is calling Tallarico and telling everybody he's a vegan transgender person. So, I mean, truly, I mean, Trump, I mean, trans derangement syndrome is just really accurate for him and all these people. And again, I think he's choosing the power of the office he has to campaign for the office he wants, and he doesn't give a fat rat's rear about anything, any of these people, really. It's just a way for him to get votes. That's my opinion.
9: So for folks, WPATH, the World Professional Association for Transgender Health, they are a leading organization. Again, they believe in science. They are, you know, accredited. Like, they are an amazing organization for saying, where is the research? What are the best care practices? Does this work? And they find that, they promote it, they, you know, support people in doing that. They are a professional and educational organization. And
10: basically, they're working to keep trans people safe.
9: Yes.
10: Right? Especially trans youth.
9: Which is exactly why he would want to sue them.
10: Exactly right.
9: Exactly.
10: Exactly right.
9: All right. Well, you know, this. I saw a poll come out. I believe it was I read the article in The Advocate that said that 1% of voters actually have LGBTQ issues as the top issue that they vote for. One. Now, again, this is just a poll, but 1%. So what is the tactic here? I don't understand. Like, does this play really well to get him – is he going for headlines when he does stuff like this? Is this like part of his PR strategy for his campaign? Like,
10: yes.
9: Do Texans actually sit there and go, all right, this is our guy now. He's suing WPATH, so we're going to ignore the fact that he was indicted and ran out of his house when they came to arrest him.
10: Yeah, and ran like a little sissy. I can say that because I'm gay. He's a sissy. it's PR. It is, really, because like I said, and I don't know. It's my hope that whoever takes over as attorney general, you know, when at the beginning of next year, when he's finally gone from here and hopefully from public life, we'll just drop all this, because that's all it is. It's just a way for him to get his name in headline. And he's not trying to appeal to the majority of Texans. He's trying to appeal to his rabid right wing base, make them mad enough to get up and get out there, you know. And right now it's like, oh, the Republicans are mistreating us because gas prices were really bad and all that stuff imported from, you know, China that I want is costing me more money, and I can't go to Walmart because eggs cost too much. So they're kind of all swinging around and getting mad at the Republicans, or the Trump administration mainly, but Republicans in general. So this is like, oh, well, they still hate trans people. They still hate gay people. Let's use that, you know. It's like, look all the great things I'm doing, and I'm doing all this for you because trans people are dangerous for our children, which is he's dangerous for our, he's dangerous for our children. But, you know,
9: no,
10: that's it's he has no, oh, sorry. He has no, he has, I don't believe he has any actual beliefs around us, you know, or convictions around it. I don't think he has any convictions around anything except winning.
11: Well, so. Yeah. It does feel like it is falling apart for them. I think AP, I was just before we got on the air here, I saw an AP news report that Tucker Carlson has said he's not going to support the Republican Party in the midterms. He was very quick to say, I'm not supporting the Democratic Party either. But you know, I think there's something, I've been saying it myself for a while now, and I think you're right, Tammy, that they use trans and queer people as a way of circling around the wagons, if it will, you know, I mean, like bonding, getting the vote, what they think is getting the vote out, even though the data actually isn't there to support that it actually gets the vote out, but somehow they all bond together over hating us and denigrating us and filing lawsuits against us.
10: Like I said, it's that certain, here's it's interesting. David Taffer, that is my senior news writer here, which he's great. Y'all should have him on sometime. He had a radio program here forever. He ran Lambda Weekly, which I think was like the longest running LGBTQ news radio program forever. He just retired recently.
9: Oh, wow.
10: From that, and he still works for us. Anyway, he was just in here telling me that he was seeing where the trend right now among the state Democratic Party email things that we keep getting on, you know, you get these all the time. But the trend right now that everything they're talking about is, look at the new Republicans who are saying they're going to not vote for Ken Paxton. And Betsy Price is the former mayor of Fort Worth. She's a Republican. She's very, very popular mayor with people, most people. I thought she was great, even if she was a Republican. And then like a former county judge, not the current one, but the former county judge, all these people are coming out and saying there's no way in hell, no way in heck we will vote for Ken Paxton.
11: Well,
10: you know, he's just evil.
11: And Ken Paxton's impeachment attorney, when he was being impeached, also isn't going
10: to be voting for
11: Ken Paxton in November. Folks, we are talking with Tammy Nash, managing editor of the Dallas Voice. Tammy, we've been seeing for the past year and a half corporations running away from prides, and prides then being forced to shut down, not having enough funds, or having to scale back in their programming. There was an article that you all are reporting on where a volunteer with Dallas Pride is alleging mismanagement of funds there and even covering up embezzlement. What can you tell us about that?
10: This is a story that goes back several years, basically. The guy's name is Jeremy Liebe, L-I-E-B-B-E, and he was a volunteer with Dallas Pride for many, many years. I think it was 2024, maybe summer of 24, that he resigned as a volunteer because there was an upheaval going on. They discovered, back in 2018 or 19. Or 17th, back then, I can't remember the date, I don't have it in front of me. Someone that was a volunteer coordinator and was in charge of financial stuff, was like secretary. They found out that he had embezzled a significant amount of money. And instead of, you know, going to the police, and they confronted him with it and like, we're going to go to the police unless you give us all this money back. And he said, okay. And he gave all the money back. And then that was right before, that was like 2018. And then in 2019, the guy, Michael Doman, who had been, director of Tavern Guild, which was the organization that sponsored Pride each year. He retired and moved to Mexico, Puerto Vallarta, and a new crew came in. A lot of the same people, and a lot of the Tavern Guild was the gay bar owners. You know, they brought them in, or you know, they switched the whole format of it. Instead of it being the Tavern Guild running Pride, Pride became its own separate nonprofit with a board and all this. But a lot of the Tavern Guild people were still there. They had these volunteers, had a guy that came in, you know, to replace Michael, and kind of he kind of inherited a lot of stuff going on, and they really kind of struggled for a few years getting the money, getting things done on time, all this stuff. And then I think it was 2024, the board decided that this guy, Jaron, who was their executive director, they were going to ask him to leave, or he decided to leave, but they were not happy with Jaron. He was going to leave, and they brought in a woman named Chris Bingston as a temporary. And Chris is like, I'm only here as a placeholder. I'm not staying. You know, she'd been around forever. She was, straight woman in the community who has, you know, is as much a, you know, a activist for us as anybody else. But anyway, going on, and during all this turmoil, and Chris came through and she left, and then another person, Sherelle Cross, came in, and it was an African American woman, a black woman, which I thought was an amazing thing to do finally, but you know, because a lot of the people have been complaining that it was all about white men. And that had been the leadership for a long time. So they got Sherelle, and she had, you know, experience and background, but at the same time, Sherelle inherited a mess.
11: Yeah.
10: And at the same time, all this was going on, they found out there had been more embezzlement going on. The guy who, his name is Adam, and I can't remember his last name, had taken all this, a lot of money, you know, and then he like resigned from the board and kind of disappeared, and they couldn't get him. And this was in 2024.
11: I got to fit in a quick break. I got to fit in a quick break. We'll pick it up when we come back. You are listening to The Gailey Show. Don't go anywhere. We're going to have more with Tammy Nash of The Dallas Voice when we come back.

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11: Welcome back to the Gailey Show. I'm John Parker. Jim Pounds, my executive producer, here in the studio with me. We're coming up on the top of the hour, and we're talking with Tammy Nash, managing editor of the Dallas Voice, who joins us biweekly on Tuesdays to share the award-winning reporting of the Dallas Voice, now in their 42nd year as the LGBTQ voice of North Texas and beyond. Tammy, you were telling us before the break about this very complicated story of financial allegations of embezzlement and mismanagement with Dallas Pride.
12: Yeah, and there, you know, Jeremy, the man who has filed this, he was a volunteer, and he was volunteer head of security for a long time, and he volunteered year round. He wasn't just there, you know, in May and June to get the pride up. He volunteered with them year round, and he's very dedicated to it. But he's also very focused on things being correct. You know, Dallas Pride is a nonprofit. There are certain legal requirements in terms of, you know, their finances and tax statements and stuff like that. And Jeremy is alleging that because they didn't want it out there being a lot, you know, everybody talking about the fact that once again somebody had embezzled this money, because he just made off with this money this time. You know, it wasn't like the first time when the guy, okay, I'm sorry, let me give it back. Mm-hmm. You know, he just kind of disappeared with this money. And You know, they didn't want everybody. It was right around it, right after, but they didn't want everybody just focused on this negative. They were trying to get it handled behind the scenes. And Jeremy's like, you can't do it that way. And so last year, that was in 2024. Last year beginning in June, then twice in August, Jeremy officially requested copies of their financial documents and records, and they did not respond to him. And that was a year ago, and he gave them time. And when they didn't respond, he filed a lawsuit, and he's not asking for any money. He's, you know, fees and lawyers' fees and stuff like that. But, you know, at this point, he doesn't have a lawyer. He's doing this himself. So he's not asking for money. He just wants there to be transparency. He wants them to be open and honest. He says that some of their tax, you know, filings contain false information. Wow. And, you know, that they were trying to keep this covered up so people wouldn't know what was going on. And, you know, Dallas Pride doesn't really comment on this. And, mm-hmm. you know, they're being sued, and that's common. You don't, mm-hmm. you know, pending litigation, they don't need to be out here talking about it, really. And I think a lot of people, unfortunately, mistake that for, I'm not going to say anything because I'm guilty. They don't, right. you know, which is unfortunate. And, you know, I believe the people that are trying to run Dallas Pride, this is my personal opinion right now, people that are trying to run Dallas Pride right now and get things settled, I think their focus is on having the best possible Pride and having everything, you know, on the up and up, everything. And they did this year. They moved, you know, we had moved from Oaklawn, the neighborhood here. They'd moved to Fair Park. And people are like, oh, you're putting it behind a wall. It's like, it's Fair Park. I mean, good Lord. But then because FIFA kind of has Fair Park this year, they took all of that and they put it, they went downtown. The very first Dallas Parade was 1972 in June. And it was a march downtown. There was like a handful of people that were going down a street being gay, you know, and I understand there all these people came out to stand on the street and watch them. And as they were going by, everybody's like, well, they can do it. I can do it. So they would step off the sidewalk and join this. So it was much larger by the time they had, but they took it back downtown. They had a festival across four parks. They had this fabulous nighttime parade, first for Dallas, or sunset parade. And everybody just raved about how fabulous it was. And so it's kind of, you know, it was kind of a real gut punch to them to come out of that and then have this lawsuit. But then again, you know, Jeremy feels like he's trying to do the right thing for the community because the community supports them.
11: Right.
12: It's a tricky story.
11: It's a tricky story. Yeah. We'll stay tuned to your reporting on what happens next in it. Briefly, I've got about 90 seconds left, but I wanted to give a shout out. A CEO, a local CEO in Dallas is going to be riding a float in the New York City Pride Parade this weekend.
12: His name is DJ Johannesson. He is the CEO and president of Help Center for LGBTQ Health. That's the organization that put on Arlington Pride, which was canceled this time. That's the organization that is presenting sponsor for Trinity Pride, which happens this weekend in Fort Worth. And yes, they've invited him and some other people whose prides were canceled for different reasons to come and be in the parade. And that's him. Oh, and I want to say one thing real quick. If you're in Dallas on our first Thursday of the month, come down. I'm doing this from my associate publisher who is on the committee that handles this. Come down and hang out at the Cedar Springs Merchant Association Wine Walk. It's amazing.
11: That is the first Thursday of the month?
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11: Fantastic.
12: And I told him I'd mention it. 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
11: 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Tammy, thank you so much for being here today. We'll see you back
13: in a couple of weeks.
11: Thanks,
13: Tammy.
12: All right, see you in a couple of weeks.
11: All right, bye. All right, folks, that is it for us today. Up next on WCPT 820 is Democracy Now! On AM 950 Radio, it is the Matt McNeil Show. 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And then at 10 p.m. Central, Step Into the Unknown with Ghost Box Radio, with Greg Bakken on Ghost Box Radio. 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

0: From New York, this is Democracy Now! This weekend, an Israeli airstrike killed Al Jazeera cameraman Ahmed Wishak. Officially, there's a ceasefire in Gaza, but the picture on the ground tells a different story. We'll talk about the targeting of journalists from Gaza to Lebanon with Drop Site News editor Sharif Abdelkadous.
1: Israel has killed yet another journalist in Gaza and bragged about it. And it is exporting its practices to Lebanon, which has become the deadliest place in the world in 2026 for journalists. And all of this is happening as the world continues to look away and is not paying attention to this unprecedented slaughter.
0: In Lebanon, acclaimed sea turtle conservationist Mona Khalil died Friday after she was hit by an Israeli airstrike 2 weeks ago.
2: This is not a project that belongs to me. It belongs to Lebanon. It belongs to the whole world. The turtles are not mine.
0: Then a new CorpWatch report, MAGA Inc., will speak to the author, Pratap Chatterjee.
3: We are all being taken for a ride by the corporations that have bankrolled Donald Trump, the crypto czars, the tech titans, and the prison profiteers.
0: Finally, it's primary day here in New York, also in Maryland and Utah. We'll talk to Jacobin columnist Liza Featherstone. Her recent piece headlined, NYC Socialists Are Trying to Expand Their Electoral Wins. All that and more coming up. Welcome to Democracy Now!, democracynow.org, the War and Peace Report. I'm Amy Goodman. Iranian diplomats say technical talks with the Trump administration aimed at ending the U.S. war in Iran have concluded in Switzerland with agreements on sanctions relief and the release of frozen Iranian assets. The U.S. Treasury Department announced it would waive sanctions for 60 days, allowing Iran to produce and sell crude oil and petrochemical products. President Trump said Monday Iran would use the funds exclusively to buy food from U.S. farmers, including corn and soybeans. The governor of Iran's central bank quickly countered Trump's claim, saying Iran was under no obligation to purchase from the U.S. Separately, Iran's foreign ministry refuted Vice President J.D. Vance's claims that Iran had agreed to allow United Nations inspectors at its nuclear sites, saying there were no plans for IAEA inspections, unquote. Meanwhile, Iran's parliament speaker and chief negotiator, Mohammad Bagher Ghalibaf, said Monday that Iran would permanently control the passage of ships through the Strait of Hormuz.
4: I may have been among the first to say this right at the beginning of the war, before there was even a ceasefire. I posted on X and I made it clear. Everyone should know that the administration of the Strait will never return to the way that it was before the war.
0: The Pentagon seeking an additional $80 billion to cover the costs of the U.S. and Israeli war in Iran. That's according to the Wall Street Journal, which reports Pentagon leaders have said they could start running out of money for operations this summer unless Congress passes a new wartime spending bill. This comes after the Trump administration proposed a record-shattering $1.5 trillion defense budget. Israeli soldiers occupying southern Lebanon have opened fire on the town of Nabatea al-Falka. It's killing two people and wounding another. It's the latest of Israel's many ceasefire violations and comes after Iran previously warned it would respond to further attacks by Israeli troops on Lebanon. On Monday, the Israeli Prime Minister Benjamin Netanyahu said his forces would remain in southern Lebanon for as long as necessary, while Israel's far-right National Security Minister Itamar Ben-Gvir threatened Beirut could soon face the same fate as Beit Hanun in Gaza, where Israeli attacks destroyed about 90% of buildings.
5: The equation must be simple and very clear. The state of Israel must be secure. If Israel is not secure, Beirut will look like Beit Hanun.
0: A United Nations Commission of Inquiry has found Israeli security forces are committing the crime of genocide, crimes against humanity, and war crimes in the Gaza Strip by deliberately targeting Palestinian children with deadly violence. The report by the UN Independent International Commission of Inquiry on the Occupied Palestinian Territory found Israeli attacks since October 2023 have resulted in unprecedented death, injury, and trauma, with more than 20,000 children killed, another 44,000 wounded. The violence continued even after Israel agreed to a ceasefire last October. The report also found Israeli forces are carrying out war crimes in the West Bank, including East Jerusalem, with a sharp rise in violence perpetrated by Israeli settlers against Palestinian children. And the report found Israeli security forces have used sexual violence against children who've been arrested and subjected to torture and other severe forms of mistreatment in Israeli prisons. In Michigan, members of the United Auto Workers have voted to prohibit investments in Israeli bonds, becoming the first major U.S. labor union to divest from the state of Israel. UAW member Olga Karunos, who organized the vote, said, quote, "This is going to send a message to not just the billionaire class, but to politicians and any single person who's not afraid to stand up to genocide, to Netanyahu, to the United States government, and will put the UAW again on the map for standing up for international solidarity," unquote. The U.S. military struck another boat in the Caribbean, killing two people. Six people survived, but it remains unclear if they were rescued. U.S. Southern Command claimed without offering evidence that the strike targeted alleged drug traffickers. Since September, the U.S. military has carried out deadly strikes on more than 60 boats. Former Human Rights Watch Executive Director Ken Roth commented on social media, quote, "The summary execution of two more in an alleged drug boat brings the number of murders ordered by Trump to more than 210. There will come a day when he faces prosecution for these crimes," Ken Roth said. The United Nations has warned civilians in Sudan's North Kordofan region face the imminent risk of mass atrocities after paramilitaries with Sudan's rapid support forces encircled the city of El Obeid. The RSF fighters, who've been locked in a civil war against Sudan's military ruler since 2023, have escalated drone attacks around the city, blowing up a power substation and a fuel station. Meanwhile, the Sudan Doctors Network reports drone attacks forced several medical centers to close and knocked out water pumping and filtration stations. This is UN High Commissioner for Human Rights, Volker Turk.
6: "The imminent offensive against Al Obeid in Sudan risks commission of serious international crimes and deepens the catastrophic impact on an already beleaguered civilian population. We have seen this playbook before, and we cannot allow the repeat of the preventable atrocities we documented in Al-Fashir and Samsam IDP camp in North Darfur last year."
0: In health news, the number of confirmed cases of Ebola in the Democratic Republic of the Congo has topped 1,000. Officials say the Ebola outbreak has killed at least 254 people, but that it's believed to be an undercount. Here in New York City, Mayor Zoran Mamdani signed an executive order Monday protecting workers from extreme heat. The order requires every city agency to create heat illness prevention plans and to provide multilingual heat safety guidance for outdoor workers. City officials say the order will protect 1.4 million people, or about a third of New Yorkers, who spend significant time working outdoors. Mayor Mamdani said heat kills more than 500 people in New York City each year. This is New York Deputy Mayor for Economic Justice, Julie Hsu.
7: "Extreme heat kills more Americans every year than hurricanes, floods, and tornadoes combined. And we know, because of climate change, it is only getting worse. The number of days above 90 degrees is projected to increase significantly in the years ahead. And despite all of this, extreme heat is still not recognized under federal law as a workplace hazard."
0: The Trump administration's proposed a rollback of regulations on companies seeking to extract oil, gas, and coal from U.S. public lands. Rules proposed by the Interior Department Monday would slash oil and gas fees paid by energy companies, weaken environmental reporting obligations, and eliminate a requirement that companies detail plans to limit methane emissions when applying for drilling permits. A federal judge has blocked the Trump administration's efforts to create a national citizenship database to verify voter eligibility. The League of Women Voters and other groups had sued, warning the database could lead to mass purges of qualified voters. U.S. District Judge Sparkle Suknanan wrote, quote, "All in all, the federal government's knowingly trampled on the privacy rights of American citizens in a manner that threatens the sacred right to vote. This court cannot stand idly by while that happens," she said. In other legal news, a federal judge has blocked the Trump administration's subpoenas of several Democratic officials in Minnesota, including Governor Tim Walz. District Judge Patrick Schiltz ruled the subpoenas were unconstitutional, calling them an effort to harass and retaliate. The Justice Department issued the subpoenas in January after Walz and other officials condemned the Trump administration's deadly immigration crackdown in Minnesota. The U.S. Supreme Court's once again postponed consideration of President Trump's appeal in the E. Jean Carroll case after Trump was found liable for damages caused by his sexual abuse and defamation of the writer, who says Trump sexually assaulted her in a department store dressing room in the 1990s. The Supreme Court has rescheduled the case 15 times since February, a delay that has benefited Trump in part because it's deferred a $5 million verdict a jury in New York awarded to Carroll more than 3 years ago. And Alan Greenspan has died at the age of 100. He served as the chair of the Federal Reserve from 1987 to 2006. He was a disciple of libertarian philosopher Ayn Rand, a leading advocate for deregulating banks and a proponent of so-called trickle-down economics. Greenspan was widely blamed for fueling economic inequality in the United States. Former Labor Secretary Robert Reich wrote on Monday, quote, "If any single person was responsible for the financial crisis of 2008, it was Greenspan. That crisis, the worst collapse since 1929, which led to the worst recession in decades, in which millions of Americans lost their jobs, savings, and even their homes, resulted from the deregulation of Wall Street that Greenspan advocated," Reich said. Greenspan later admitted there was a fundamental flaw in his free market ideology. Greenspan also pushed for the U.S. invasion of Iraq in 2003. He later wrote in his memoir, quote, "I am saddened that it is politically inconvenient to acknowledge what everyone knows. The Iraq war is largely about oil," he said. Visit democracynow.org to see a debate we hosted in 2007 between Alan Greenspan and Naomi Klein. That's democracynow.org. And those are some of the headlines. This is Democracy Now!, democracynow.org, the War and Peace Report. I'm Amy Goodman in New York, joined by Democracy Now!'s Juan Gonzalez in Chicago. Hi, Juan.
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0: Israel's continuing to attack Gaza despite the so-called ceasefire. On Saturday, Israeli strikes killed at least six people, including two children, and Ahmed Wisha, a cameraman with Al Jazeera. His brother Mohammed also worked for Al Jazeera and was killed in an Israeli strike in April. Since October 2023, Israel's killed over 260 journalists in Gaza, including at least 12 working for Al Jazeera. On Sunday, mourners gathered in Deir al-Balah to remember Ahmed Wisha. This is Al Jazeera correspondent Talal Al-Aruqi.
9: The Israeli occupation deliberately assassinates journalists, largely and directly, during its war of extermination, in a clear attempt to suppress images, prevent the dissemination of the message, and to conceal the massacres and atrocities committed against the Palestinian people here in the Gaza Strip.
0: For more, we're joined here in studio in New York by Sharif Abdelkaddous, the award-winning journalist and Middle East North Africa editor at Dropsite News, also a frequent correspondent for the investigative documentary series Fault Lines on Al Jazeera English. Sharif, welcome back to Democracy Now!, the horror. Talk about the journalists killed, and particularly about Ahmed, the latest Al Jazeera cameraman to be killed.
10: Right. Ahmed Bouchach was killed in an Israeli airstrike on a home in the Burej refugee camp in central Gaza. He was just 25 years old. He was the youngest of three brothers, and he was a cameraman for Al Jazeera Mubashir. And he worked most closely with his older brother, Mohammed Washeh, who was a correspondent for Al Jazeera Mubashir. Ahmed would film the footage, he would set up the live shots for Mohammed, and the two were as close as brothers can be. And Ahmed was killed on Saturday as he was still mourning the death of his brother, of Mohammed, who was assassinated by Israel in an airstrike on his car west of Gaza City in April. The Israeli military openly bragged about killing Mohammed at the time, claiming, as they always do without evidence, that he was a Hamas militant. They did the same, actually, with Ahmed. The Israeli military confirmed to AFP that they killed him, and they said that he was, quote, a Hamas terrorist. After Mohammed's death, it was Ahmed who was taking care of his late brother's children. He was taking on additional responsibilities within their family, and now he's been killed as well. And this latest loss among the journalistic community in Gaza is very difficult to bear. You know, as soon as he was killed, I contacted Abdul Qadir Sabah, who's the main journalist I work with at Dropsite News in Gaza. I expressed my condolences and I asked him, you know, do you have any footage of the aftermath of the airstrike? Do you have any interviews with the family so we can report on it? And he lives in Gaza City. He contacted colleagues in central Gaza to see if any of them could report. And for one of the first times ever, he came back to me and said, I'm sorry, I don't have anything for you, because all of them knew him so well. They are so bereft. They are so overwhelmed with grief that they couldn't report at that moment. And so how do we fathom the depth of this kind of slaughter? And how is Israel allowed to continue to do this? It operates with such impunity because it pays absolutely no consequences from its Western backers in the U.S. and Europe, who continue to arm and fund it continuously, but also because of the coverage of most Western media institutions, which do cover these killings, but at an editorial institutional level, we don't see the type of outrage that we would see if a Western journalist was killed by a country that is not a U.S. ally. And so it's really a shameful state of affairs.
0: I want to say that we're showing for our video and TV audience images that Ahmed took, credited, you know, in the news feed by him, and what it means to show those images, the risks that he took. Do you know if either he or his brother, who he was mourning until he himself was killed in an Israeli airstrike, had gotten warnings from the Israeli military? We'll talk about Lebanon in a minute, Mona Khalil, and the reporters there, like Amal Khalil, the journalist who was recently killed, who have gotten those warnings saying their heads will roll.
10: I'm not aware of any direct warnings that either that Ahmed received. Mohammed Washeh, who is more well known, he was a correspondent, did receive warnings. He was called on his phone. He was texted by Israeli officials, by the Israeli military officials. And once they assassinated him, they bragged about it in a very, very brazen way. But this level of impunity and Israel's genocidal tactics in Gaza have been exported outside of Palestine in places like Lebanon. And so what we see in Lebanon, for example, with the invading Lebanese territory, the displacement of 1.2 million people, the systematic demolition of over 60 villages made to look, as Israel's defense minister said, like Beit Hanun and Rafah, which have been completely erased. And also the attacking of medics and rescue workers, but also the assassination of journalists. And the echoes between Lebanon and Gaza, between the way the journalists are killed, are deafening. When Israel killed the prominent Lebanese journalist Ali Shoaib in March, along with journalist Fatma Ftouni and her brother, photojournalist Mohammed Ftouni, it openly bragged about killing Ali Shoaib and said, without evidence, that he was a Hezbollah militant. The same way it does with so many journalists in Gaza, like the both Washeh brothers. When we consider the case of Amal Khalil, who you mentioned, she was murdered by Israel on April 22nd. In southern Lebanon. She was trapped for hours in a building where she was seeking shelter where she and another journalist, Zainab Faraj, were sheltering because they were both wounded in an airstrike. Emergency workers were able to rescue Zainab, but they had to withdraw because they came under fire from Israeli forces. At this time, even the Lebanese president is calling on Israel to allow emergency workers to go in to rescue Amal. Again, the whole world watched while she bled to death, and by the time they got to her, she was dead. This reminds us of the killing of Al Jazeera journalist Samer Abu Da'a in December of 2023. He

0: they've been constructing to divide Gaza and how they continue to encroach on Palestinian territory in Gaza?
1: Yes, as part of, you know, we're supposed to be under a ceasefire. You know, Israel signed the ceasefire in October of 2025, and it is a ceasefire in name only. As part of that agreement, Israel was troops are supposed to withdraw to a point that they called the Yellow Line, which was supposed to encompass about 53% of Gaza. And that would then set the stage for a phased withdrawal, eventually back to the border. But what they have been doing since then is that they have been steadily encroaching further and further west, taking over more Palestinian land. And let's remember, the Gaza Strip was one of the most densely populated places on Earth before the genocide began. Now, nearly 2 million Palestinians are corralled into less than 40% of the Gaza Strip. There's literally nowhere to go. The streets are completely filled with tents. Any open space, stadiums, schools are filled with tents. And people are being driven further and further west. Right now, estimates are that Israel controls about 60% of Gaza. And what they have done in the eastern side that they control is they have built a series of bases, at least 38 military bases. And along the so-called Yellow Line that divides the part that Israel controls and the part that Palestinians live in, they've built 25 kilometers of earth berms. Think of a massive wall of earth that physically divides Gaza. And on top of these earth berms is where many of these bases have been built. These bases have been fortified and flattened on top. And Israeli soldiers then, you know, if you look at satellite photos and you look at photos from the ground, they appear as these elevated forts overlooking a colonial landscape. And Israeli soldiers fire from these elevated forts, from these positions, down onto Palestinians who are living close to the Yellow Line. We're getting increasing testimony that they're using remote-operated machine guns from cranes, which Israel has used before along the border with Gaza, but using them from these forts to fire down onto Palestinians there. Just last week, residents of the Tufah neighborhood in Gaza City, they awoke to the sound of gunfire and the rumble of tanks. And when they were finally able to go outside, they found that the Israeli military had moved yellow concrete blocks, which are used to demarcate the Yellow Line along with some parts of it. They had moved them just next to their homes, about 100 meters further west. And so this sparked, obviously, panic. Dozens of families were forced to pack up their things and leave, because if the Yellow Line is right there, they're going to be attacked. But many of them stayed because they said there's literally nowhere to go.
0: And Sharif, could you talk about the similar military tactics being used in Lebanon of seizing land, fortifying land, and then refusing to give it up?
1: Right. This is what we're seeing right now. Israel has destroyed about 60 villages, the estimates are, along the border. It's also used the same term to demarcate its line of control, calling it the Yellow Line in Lebanon. Right now, there is a ceasefire that has seems to be holding as part of the negotiations between the U.S. and Iran. Iran has insisted that Lebanon be a part of that ceasefire. We haven't seen any Israeli attacks since Sunday, which is the longest time since March. We'll see if that holds or not. But what's happening right now is that Lebanese residents are trying to move back south, but Israel is occupying vast swaths of the country and is refusing to leave. And many of these villages have been systematically demolished. So there's nothing left. And many Lebanese residents, because they have been unable to go back home, they have been purchasing, pooling money together. For example, in one village, dozens of people will pool money together to buy satellite images, which are available that you can purchase, so they can zoom in and see if their house is still standing. So that's the level of destruction that Israel has wrought in Lebanon and also in Gaza.
2: Sharif, we want to thank you for being with us. Sharif Adelkadous, the award-winning journalist, Middle East, North Africa editor at Dropsite News, who is a correspondent on the Fault Lines documentary, The Night Won't End, on Al Jazeera English. The film won the RTS Television Journalism Award and an Overseas Press Club Award. Sharif was also a producer here at Democracy Now! And tonight will be one of the last nights that Steal the Story, Please, the documentary about Democracy Now!, will be screening at the IFC Theater here in New York about the 30 years of Democracy Now! And independent media. It features Sherif Abdelkaddous and Juan Gonzalez.

0: And Nermeen Sheikh will also be there, also in the film. I'll be there doing the Q&A with the director, Carl Diehl, and Tia Lesson. And the moderator will be Elliot Page. You can check our website at democracynow.org under events to click through for tickets. This is Democracy Now!, democracynow.org. I'm Amy Goodman with Juan Gonzalez. As we turn now to Lebanon, where the acclaimed conservationist Mona Khalil has died after being wounded in an Israeli strike on her beachside home in the village of Mansouri 2 weeks ago. The 76-year-old environmentalist spent more than 25 years trying to protect endangered sea turtles. Her work helped turn a stretch of southern Lebanon's coastline into one of the most important nesting sites for endangered sea turtles in the eastern Mediterranean. Mona Khalil lived in what came to be known as the Orange House, her grandmother's home, which she helped transform into a refuge for endangered loggerhead and green sea turtles and a small ecotourism site. She trained a generation of volunteers in ecological conservation and in documenting sea turtle nesting activity along the coast. An Israeli strike hit her home June 4th, and Khalil and her housekeeper, who reportedly sustained less severe injuries, were rushed to the hospital. After 2 weeks in hospital, Mona Khalil died Friday. The Israeli military said in a statement, Khalil, quote, was not a target of the IDF and that there is no known IDF strike in which she was injured, unquote. This is a clip of Mona Khalil talking about why people should support the sea turtles from the 2012 documentary film directed by Ramin Francis Asadi called The Orange House.
1: And the truth is, you don't need much money for this project. Not really. You need a few things to buy, okay, and to maintain and keep the work going on. But the rest... People should help. This is not a project that belongs to me. It belongs to Lebanon. It belongs to the whole world. The turtles are not mine.
0: Well, for more on the life and legacy of Mona Khalil, we're joined now from Beirut by Rami Kashab. He's a herpetologist. That's an expert on reptiles and amphibians. He grew up in Al-Mansouri village, where he met Mona Khalil as a young person and started volunteering with her. He calls her his second family. Rami, our deepest condolences on the death of Mona. If you can talk about who Mona Khalil was, it's hard to refer to her in the past tense.
2: Yeah, Mona was, thank you for hosting me and for shedding the light on Mona's story and her murder case. Mona was a very, like, she was reincarnated, like, embodiment of passion of, she's the first person who brought the idea of conservation to a country that were not aware that they have sea turtles whatsoever. She's a change maker. She's a mother at the same time. She's a mother to everyone she loved and to the turtles she was taking care of. She was that passionate about all this. When she came, she didn't know anything about the turtles. She just loved Lebanon. She wanted to come back to Lebanon and to spend her days at the Orange House, at the beach house she spent her childhood at. And by pure coincidence, she actually stumbled upon her first sea turtle on Al-Mansouri Beach. And that turtle started the whole project, the whole initiative. She discovered her passion in 1999. And in the year 2000, she started protecting, conserving, training to be the first and probably the most important conservation person in Lebanon on the Middle East. And since then, she probably took care of more than hundreds of thousands of sea turtles. She made sure the next generation see her legacy, that the beach remained virgin, remained protected for all the kids to see. She founded something called the OCTC, or Orange House Project Children Turtle Club, which was focused actually on children, for children to learn to get excited about sea turtles, because they don't get such opportunity elsewhere in Lebanon, especially back then or a decade ago. The Orange House became more than just her house. It became a meeting point for all the people passionate about this kind of project. Some people spent one day with her. Some people spent, some people like myself spent more than a decade with Mona, and she inspired all of us. Many of people and the kids who've been through Mona, they went later, they went into conservation work, they went into environmental work. And until today, Mona is, as you could see, as everyone could see, Mona was like a symbol of hope, of life, and of resistance in South Lebanon. And probably that's one of the reasons she was killed, because they are trying to make the area uninhabitable. They are trying to kill the hope of the Lebanese people and make them think they don't want to return. Mona insisted on staying in the South Lebanon. She was sure, because she is not associated. She's just a person who loves the beach, who loves her garden, who wants to stay in peace. She was sure she is not a target, but that was not the case, unfortunately.
3: And Ronnie, could you talk about how you first met her and your relationship, and also the last time you spoke to her?
2: So I met Mona when I was still in school. I was in the early 2010-2011. I met her first by mistake. I was a kid from the Al-Mansouri town. I was on the beach swimming like everyone else, and I already loved animals and snakes and stuff like that. By pure coincidence, we were at the same place at the same time. I saw Mona opening a nest, and baby sea turtles started pouring out of the sand. I went crazy. I was so excited about it. I asked Mona if I can come and help. She was happy to hear that as well, so because no one offered her help from around. She told me to come to her the next season to volunteer with them the next season. So I did that. I thought she was just trying to get rid of me at that moment, but I did that anyway. And ever since then, we were inseparable. We were doing 5 a.m. Beach monitoring for sea turtles every single day since then. Mona taught me a lot about, not only about sea turtle conservation, but that the beach is a full ecosystem. We have to protect the whole thing. We had the daily cleanups. We had people who spread awareness to people as well about what we do and all the sea turtles. It started as a volunteer work. It became my first paid job. Actually, as a kid, I was still in high school. At the high school, I didn't know any of that until Mona showed me the way. She was the person who told me to pursue my passion, my dream, no matter what, like she did. She also put me in the right direction when it comes to all the aspects of conservation work, actually. And she was never fully scientific. So she was never she was never too scientific, but she was always so passionate that it was infectious to everyone around her, even if the people are not really environmental type. She was resisted a lot by the locals, by the people around, because they didn't understand what she did, because she was a black sheep to them. After a while, they ended up respecting her, because thanks to her, the beach remained virgin, remained clean, remained protected for their children and for their grandchildren, especially for the people in the area. I'm from Al-Mansouri village.
0: I want to go to a clip from 2017 of Mona Khalil, conducted by the School of Global Development at the University of East Anglia.
4: I love children, and when I first started, when families started coming with their kids, I realized that the kids are the ones that are listening to me, not the parents. The parents, they come here to have fun, drink, and celebrate. But when I sit with them on the table we're having and talk to them, it is the kids. So I shifted from talking to adults to kids. So for the last 16 years, I've been talking to kids. Now my kids are university people, young people. Some of them graduated and they're working. But anyway, I built a small little army. If I need anything, I call them. They run here.
0: 2017 interview with Mona Khalil, conducted by the School of Global Development at the University of East Anglia, known for its work on climate change. Rami, in this last 30 seconds, your final thoughts as she talks about mentoring young people and your attendance at her funeral.
2: So her funeral didn't happen yet. She made sure that she got buried near the beach in the south. That was not possible yet. So we just attended the condolences with her family, but the funeral should happen hopefully it can happen in the coming week if the ceasefire persists and nothing, we get no other surprises. We will make sure Mona is buried near the beach that she protected to overlook and to be the guardian angel there.
0: Kashab, we want to thank you so much for being with us. 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

0: Suthi by Amel Mahlouthi here in our Democracy Now! Studio. This is Democracy Now!, democracynow.org. I'm Amy Goodman with Juan Gonzalez. Today is primary day here in New York, as well as in Maryland and Utah, with a runoff in South Carolina. In several of the races, it's a battle between different wings of the Democratic Party amidst the rise of one group in particular, DSA, the Democratic Socialists of America. In New York City, the DSA has a packed slate of 10 candidates across congressional, state assembly, and Senate races. In the 13th congressional district, the DSA is backing organizer Daria Lisa Avila Chevalier against incumbent Adriano Espaillat. And in the 7th district race for outgoing Congressmember Nydia Velazquez's seat, the DSA is backing union organizer Claire Valdez against Brooklyn Borough President Antonio Reynoso, who is backed by Congressmember Velazquez, as well as the Working Families Party. Earlier this month, Democracy Now! Covered a rally hosted by the New York City DSA in Brooklyn and spoke to some of the DSA-backed candidates in today's primaries. Democracy Now! Spoke to Ann Huntley and Conrad Blackburn running for the state assembly from Brooklyn and Harlem, Abir Kawas running for the state senate from Queens, and to New York State Assembly person Claire Valdez running for Congress in New York's 7th congressional district.
1: People are really mobilized. I think they're outraged by the genocide. They're outraged by what ICE is doing. They're outraged by the Trump administration. And they want to see a Democratic majority that's going to fight for universal health care, for truly deeply affordable housing, to stand up against, you know, the tech oligarchs and so many of the people who make our lives hard.
2: I know what it's like to have to make a choice between paying for rent and paying for daycare. I know what it's like to be concerned that when our lease is up, if we'll be the next family that's displaced from this community. I know what it's also like to really, really be very scared about how am I going to pay for my kids' college because I'm still paying off my own student loans.
3: The housing instability that people are facing in Harlem is due to the fact that the people in power are taking money from landlords, taking money from developers, and then turning around and telling people that they're fighting for housing. It's just not true. And so in this moment, we really have to fight back.
4: For me as a Palestinian, to be at a rally for Democratic nominees and have free Palestine signs after years and years and years of having elected officials not even ever take Palestine seriously, go through a genocide where people didn't even speak out about Palestine. This is such a momentous moment because it's really a change in political will and political history in the United States.
0: That was Abir Kawas, DSA candidate for the New York State Senate, as well as Conrad Blackburn and Ian Huntley, DSA candidates for New York State Assembly, and Claire Valdez, the DSA candidate for Congress. New York City Mayor Zoran Mamdani has also played a key role in the races, backing the DSA's congressional candidates, as well as former city controller Brad Lander, running as a progressive challenger to Congressmember Dan Goldman here in New York City. For more on the rise of the DSA in New York and beyond, we're joined by Liza Featherstone, columnist for Jacobin, freelance journalist, author of Selling Women Short, The Landmark Battle for Workers' Rights at Walmart. Her latest column is headlined, NYC socialists are trying to expand their electoral wins. So talk about the divided Democratic Party and the power of the DSA, the Democratic Socialists of America, in New York and beyond.
5: Sure. Well, in the larger scheme of things, the Democratic Party is really divided between its corporate pro-war wing, which is represented by the Democratic leadership, Chuck Schumer, Hakeem Jeffries, both of whom are New Yorkers, and its more left wing, more grassroots base. DSA in New York City is one of the very grassroots forces representing that base. Some of our contests, particularly the congressional contests, are really playing that out.
6: And Liza, as you well know, there have been other periods in American history where socialists have gained a local office, especially in mayoralties and city councils, hundreds during the early 1900s. That's New York right. City had a famous socialist congressman, Vito Marcantonio, from East Harlem in the 1940s. What is different in your estimation of this because of this wave? Because capitalism always figures out a way to come back. And to take back those seats.
5: Yeah. I mean, in some ways, one, it's similar, you know, in the sense that, you know, where socialists at that time, as now, were very strong at the neighborhood level and also made these bigger wins, you know, on the mayor level and congressional. And yet, as you point out, we still live in a capitalist society. That's true. But I think that something, you know, something that's a little bit different now is the real crisis on the national front in terms of the Trump administration, you know, a real, really signaling that the elite just doesn't care about democracy at all. And, you know, we're facing a climate crisis and an affordability crisis and nationwide as well as in New York, people are really looking for something else other than these corporate Democrats. So the socialists become sort of less possibly less of a temporary local experiment and more of a genuine alternative that a lot of people are looking to.
6: And to what degree do you think some of these local elections in New York, I'm thinking specifically of the one in Brooklyn and Queens to replace the city of Alaska, you're dealing with a relative newcomer to New York City in the candidate for the Democratic Socialist, originally from Texas, running against a fairly liberal Democrat, certainly not a socialist, but a fairly liberal Democrat. To what degree do you see greater divisions being sown in the progressive camp in a race like that?
5: Yeah, absolutely right. So that's a really interesting race because, as you point out, Nydia Velazquez is the power. The power broker and congresswoman who represented that seat for so long was certainly not a centrist or corporate Democrat. In fact, she was an early backer of Julia Salazar, who was the first socialist in this current wave of socialist electeds. And she was an early supporter of a ceasefire in Gaza. Like she's certainly not not one of the kind of Democrats that we usually go after. And she's very supportive of Antonio Reynoso, the borough president who is running for that seat right now. On the other hand, Claire Valdez is supported by Zoran Mamdani, the socialist mayor, and by
7: Nydia Velazquez supported Mamdani.
5: Yes, yes. So, you know, the plot thickens. And also by Diaz and also by the UAW, which the United Auto Workers, of which I am actually a member also. If I could a little bit explain that race, the Working Families Party is a very worthy but kind of disappointing formation. They have never had much of a ground game in terms of their organizing. They're very beholden to incumbents, incumbent Democrats, and a lot of the decisions are made by nonprofit, nonprofits who don't have a particularly democratic structure in their organizations, and so it is a little bit of a it does represent a little bit of a different form of left wing power broking in which the DSA and the unions feel that they represent a more grassroots, more democratic, and I will also also say, I think at stake in that election is, you know, obviously it's going to be a decent congressperson compared to the horrors that are mostly, you know, representing us in that body. You know, either Antonio Renocio or Claire Valdez is going to be a decent congressman, a congressperson. But Claire Valdez kind of represents a vision for what many of us think electoral engagement should be. She was a member organizer in our union. You know, she was active in DSA. We're like a lot of us on the left feel that our elected leaders should come out of our movements. They shouldn't just be, you know, lifelong politicians who our relationship is that we sit down every 4 years and have an endorsement meeting with them.
7: You have both the focus on local issues with the DSA, but also the issue of Palestine. In this last 30 seconds, if you can talk about that being an engine of change in these elections in 2026.
5: Absolutely. In another race in Harlem, Daria Lisa Avila Chevalier is challenging Adriano Espaillat, longtime Democrat in that congressional seat. Daria Lisa was a student organizer, Students for Palestine organizer, and she was also a field lead for Zoran Mamdani's campaign. And that race, nobody really expected that she was going to topple Adriano Espaillat or get as close as she has. But it's really going to be much closer than expected, and she might even win. And the reason is Palestine. People are absolutely disgusted with the U.S. relationship with Israel, absolutely appalled by the killing that we've seen and the feeling that our tax dollars are going towards that. As Democracy Now! Viewers have been seeing all day the violence in that region. And it's just, finally we have some politicians, some leaders who are willing to stand up and say that's what it is, and that they're not going to be taking money from AIPAC, the Israel interest group. And I think that's the same, we have the same dynamic in the Claire Valdez race, even though Antonio Reynoso is probably not getting much money from AIPAC or any money at all. He's not really like an Israel asset. But Claire is a real fighter on the Palestine issue and has the most anti-imperialist platform of any congressional candidate ever.
7: Liza Featherstone, we want to thank you for being with us. Columnist for Jacobin. We'll link to your piece, NYC Socialists Are Trying to Expand Their Electoral Wins. Special thanks to our Democracy Now! Fellows, Amba Gargarian and Diego Ramos. Coming up, MAGA Inc., a guide to Trump's world of crypto czars, tech titans, and prison profiteers.
8: This is a WCPT Veteran Minute. After working several odd jobs in New York City, Henry Johnson found his way into the National Guard during World War I. Johnson was assigned to the 369th Infantry Regiment, but the all-black unit was better known as the Harlem Hellfighters. The Hellfighters' first task was assisting the French Fourth Army. On May 15th, 1918, Hellfighter Johnson noticed Germans attempting to break in. Johnson retreated to get backup from the French troops, noticing German soldiers were attempting to kidnap another Hellfighter. Despite standing at only 5'4", Johnson sprung into action. With only 3 bullets and a bolo knife, Johnson was able to kill 4 enemy soldiers and wounded 21 others, causing them to retreat, saving himself and his men. However, Johnson received a total of 21 injuries all over his body, including his left foot being shattered. Johnson was discharged, and his papers did not show his heroism or his injury, leaving him unable to receive any disability compensation, leaving Johnson penniless at the time of his death at age 36. Johnson's heroism went unnoticed for decades until President Barack Obama awarded him the Medal of Honor in 2015.
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0: Jason Kane performing in our Democracy Now! Studio. This is Democracy Now!, democracynow.org. I'm Amy Goodman with Juan Gonzalez. We end today's show looking at MAGA Inc., the name of a new report by CorpWatch, looking at what it calls Trump's world of crypto czars, tech titans, and prison profiteers. The report examines how many of President Trump's allies are profiting from his second presidency. We go now to London, where we're joined by Protap Chatterjee, executive director of CorpWatch. Protap, thanks so much for being with us. Tell us what you found. Describe MAGA Inc.
1: Thank you, Amy. What we've discovered, taking a deep dive into the business that profited from Trump, you can group many of them into these categories, the crypto czars and the tech titans and the prison profiteers. The crypto czars are companies like World Liberty Financial, which is actually a Trump family venture between his sons and the sons of Steve Witkoff. And what they're doing is they're cashing in on the cryptocurrency boom, together with companies like Tether. And what they do is they sell stable coins and decentralized finance. So these are schemes by which you can move money anonymously around the world, something that drug dealers, gun manufacturers or gun dealers and criminals love. This is the sort of business that is now benefiting the Trump family. So this is the first aspect. He himself and his family have basically taken a cut of those proceeds and literally doubled his fortune from probably $3 billion to about $6 billion purely by taking a cut out of these proceeds. The second group of people we're looking at are the tech titans. So these are the open AI companies like OpenAI and companies like Oracle that are running vast databases. And they have been, their data is being used by companies like Palantir. And so Trump, the day after he was elected, brought Larry Ellison and Sam Altman of OpenAI to the White House. And he said that he would be helping them get energy for these data centers. And one of the key things that you need for a data center is an uninterrupted supply of power. So this means that he has is giving contracts to people like Kelsey Warren, who runs energy transfer pipelines, and they are supplying gas to data centers in Texas, in places like Abilene in central Texas, in Amarillo, San Antonio. And this is extremely profitable. But it also has a huge impact on local groundwater supplies. We're talking a quarter trillion worth of gallons of water being used by these data centers across the country, and it's going to double. So this is a huge, huge problem. But not only that, the data that they're using and vacuum up is going to companies like Palantir, another big Trump supporter, and Palantir is using this data to help ICE round up people throughout the country and to provide to the Pentagon to use for things like Project Maven to target people in wars in countries like Iran. In fact, the Minab strike, the girls' school that was hit early on in Operation Epic Fury, was a result of Palantir's data gathering, data analysis. So this is a huge problem because these companies, these profiteers are supporting Trump, and now they're reaping the benefits. But perhaps the biggest amount of money has come from gone to the prison profiteers. So companies like Geo Group and CoreCivic in New York, Geo Group, which runs the Delaney detention center in New Jersey, CoreCivic, which runs huge detention centers in places like Leavenworth, Kansas, and in California City. So they, particularly a company called CSI Aviation, that has, it's an air broker company. They essentially operate airlines to deport people from the United States to countries like Brazil and the Honduras. They shackle prisoners and they deport them. And they literally are the biggest beneficiary of new federal contracts. So these are some of the people the CEO of CSI is a man by the name of Alan Way, another big fundraiser for Trump. So these are the people that we think are profiting the most out of MAGA, the business of deportation, the business of gathering data and analyzing for and also the crypto scams by which people's money is being transferred anonymously and profit is being made by the Trump family themselves.
2: Pranab, I wanted to ask you, some folks are missing from this analysis. First of all, in the tech titans, would you also include companies like Amazon and Musk's empire of Tesla and SpaceX as well? And also all of these different divisions, as you describe it, of Trump's of MAGA Incorporated, depend on finance capital. They also depend or are underwritten largely by private equity firms like Blackstone and Apollo, KKR, Carlyle Group.
0: And Prathap, you have 30 seconds.
1: Yes. Well, the biggest profiteer out of this, the banking companies, are really Cantor Fitzgerald, run by the sons of Howard Lutnick, the U.S. Secretary of Commerce. And they have made literally a killing in providing money for the data centers and also for crypto companies like Tether and World Liberty Financial. These are the people that have made the most money out of it. Of course, companies like Amazon also provide the data, the cloud support for immigration.
0: Prathap, we're going to have to end it there, but we're going to continue in a post-show and post online at democracynow.org. Prathap Chatterjee, Executive Director of CorpWatch, will link to your new report, MAGA Inc., A Guide to Trump's World of Crypto Czars, Tech Titans, and Prison Profiteers. I'll be tonight at the IFC for the final screening of Democracy, the film about Democracy Now! Steal the Story, please. Go to democracynow.org.
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5: NBC News Radio, I'm Tammy Trujillo. President Trump will host NATO's Secretary General Mark Rutte at the White House on Wednesday. The meeting comes during a tense period where Trump this week again criticized NATO for what he sees as a lack of support with the war against Iran. Trump told reporters Monday, quote, "The numbers that we spent are so crazy on NATO and they weren't there for us." The meeting comes ahead of the NATO summit in Turkey next month. Democratic New York City Mayor Zohran Mamdani and the Socialist Movement are having a great primary election night. Two of the Democratic Socialists Mamdani endorsed, Claire Valdez in New York's 7th Congressional District and Daria Lisa Avila Chevalier in New York's 13th Congressional District, both won their U.S. House primaries. Mamdani-backed progressive Democrat Brad Lander won his primary for New York's 10th Congressional District. Avila Chevalier and Lander defeated Democratic establishment incumbents. The Senate has passed the War Powers Resolution on Iran, marking the first time both chambers of Congress approved such a measure. The Senate approved the House-passed resolution, which seeks to end the conflict without Congress declaring war or authorizing the use of military force. The Senate vote was 50-48, with 4 Republicans joining the majority of Democrats. The passage is mostly symbolic because it doesn't carry the force of the law. The protesters involved in a shooting at an ICE detention center south of Dallas last year are being sentenced. Benjamin Song, the man accused of opening fire and striking a police officer, received a 100-year sentence. A handful of others accused of aiding Song were sentenced to 50 years behind bars on terrorism charges. One of the defendants who wasn't present at the protest itself received a sentence of 30 years in prison. Google's investing $75 million in film studio A24 Qatar to develop AI-powered filmmaking tools. The two sides have agreed on a deal that will have the studio work with Google's DeepMind unit. It will give A24 access to AI research and infrastructure, while DeepMind's researchers will create new workflows with the studio. You're listening to the latest from NBC News Radio.
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10: 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Maybe some of them are starting to have the fart around and find out effects.
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11: This is WCPT telling you how you can shop blue. While Donald Trump is making a mess out of this country, let's take a look at some vacuum cleaners that support the Democratic Party. iRobot. Now, iRobot is a company that makes Roombas. Everyone knows what a Roomba is, right? Little electronic vacuums that do it themselves, pretty dang cool. Well, 96% of iRobot's donations went to Democrats in 2024. Samsung. Now, yes, Samsung did donate $374,000 to the Democratic Party in 2024. But that was only 61% of their donations. And there's a handful of vacuum cleaner companies that aren't in the U.S. and therefore don't donate to politics at all. Those companies are Dyson, they're out of the U.K., Shark Ninja, also out of the U.K., Hoover, Dirt Devil, and Roborock, all three of those are out of China. The Republicans always make the mess, and it's always the Democrats who have to clean it up, right? Maybe Donald Trump should step aside and let Roomba and Samsung take over. This has been WCPT telling you how you can shop blue.
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0: course, once again finds itself at the center of the big news today. The Trump administration continues to try and find a solution to an intractable, problematic waterway in a dangerous part of the world.
1: Mounting problems at the reflecting pool on the National Mall.
2: You are looking right now at what is rapidly turning into a $16 million headache for the White House.
0: Damn you, Mom Donnie! That is really f***ing green. I didn't realize, like, that f***ing neon. Did they replace the water with Mountain Dew? What is that? I mean, didn't they just have a pool company come in and fix it? How did it get so green?
3: One of those companies, Green Water Services.
0: Quite perplexing.
4: Green Water Solutions, how can we help you? Yeah. Your pool's what color now? Oh. Hey, look who's here. It's our best friend.

0: Stephanie, who's our favorite whore.
1: Stephanie,
0: that's what it says. Rocky Mountain Mike put that together.
1: Yes, he did. And if you were to diagram the sentence, the she refers to you.
2: Oh, okay.
1: Who's,
2: well, I wore my I make everything weird t-shirt. We're not, we can't tell anymore. Do you make things weird or do you make me weirder? Whatever.
1: You're
2: Everyone
1: weird.
2: Loves the Tuesday show best because it is the weirdest. Also, can we get weirder than the timelines we're currently covering? Of course, I didn't even have time to read all the details because it doesn't matter of my two headlines this morning. Let's see. Trump says vandals destroyed reflecting pool with box cutter. See how this little shout out to 9/11. See how he
0: exactly 1 month ago he said you're not going to be able to cut the lining with a knife.
2: And I saw this morning he said it's a 250 long gash, and then he said 350 actually. He said Trump says proof of his allegations of vandals cut reflecting pool paint will be provided in court. Yeah, we look forward to that. Because I heard him blame Antifa and also Obama somehow. So Obama in a scuba suit?
0: Oh, no, wait a minute, wait a minute.
2: Oh, okay.
0: Caroline Leavitt, last night on Hannity, blamed Obama.
2: Okay.
3: The vandalism is very real. It's a very real problem. In fact, I spoke with the National Park Service just before joining the show. They now have 17 police reports that have been filed in just a matter of a few days. There's actually been 6 arrests at the reflecting pool where, again, these deranged individuals, many of them longtime donors to the Democrat
1: Party,
3: Obama, to Act Blue, that have been vandalizing and desecrating our federal monument, one of the most beautiful monuments in the world.
2: Wow. Okay, these are people that just either put their hand in the pool or they picked up a floating chunk of blue paint is what. So, Jody, to review, people who raped children for years, no arrests.
1: No.
2: People who beat up Capitol Police officers.
1: Pardoned.
2: Yeah, thank you. Uh-huh. Okay, just to review.
1: And pooping everywhere in the Capitol.
2: Yes, that is not defacing, I guess, the Capitol. Okay, so, wow. Was there an Obama in there? I missed it.
0: Sorry, there was no Obama.
2: Oh,
0: just
2: okay.
0: Long-time donors to the Democratic Party.
2: Oh, too, sure.
1: No, she didn't say Democratic, remember. She said Democrat.
2: Democrat.
0: Right.
2: Right.
0: That's dumb to get upset about that.
1: Started with McCarthy.
2: Yesterday, Jody, I don't know if you saw, there's some guy in a frog suit that says Amphiba. Like, I was like, attention, all cast members of Avatar, the Smurfs.
1: Mutant Ninjas.
2: And who's the other one we call?
1: Who's the other
2: Blue?
1: Turtle.
2: Oh, and Blue Man Group. Please report to the reflecting pool immediately.
0: Tobias Funke, too.
4: Yeah.
2: Yes. The resistance needs you. There's a casting call for floating clumps of blue paint.
0: Yeah.
2: Please report now. That'd be funny. Come on. The visual with the Amphiba frog.
0: Yeah.
2: Jody, can this timeline... This is my fault for saying this timeline can't get any stupider.
1: Yeah, stop saying that.
2: Because...
0: Oh, goodness.
2: I believe as Ted Lieu, among many others, pointed out, there are video
1: cameras 24/7.
2: There's cameras everywhere in that area. So once again, there will be carried the four divided by zero evidence of anybody sabotaging the reflecting pool except him.
1: Right, he did it. I mean, if he wants to talk vandals, he's the vandal.
2: Right. Well, okay, he's calling people vandals that are going, hey, what's wrong with the reflecting pool? Like, it's not illegal to touch the reflecting pool. Okay. By the way, our kids still remain, basically in a shooting gallery at school, but the entire pool now is lined with National Guard, who we also wouldn't call on January 6th when cops were being beaten to death.
0: Also, there are cameras trained on the reflecting pool and the entire mall 24 hours a day.
2: 24/7. That's what Ted Lieu posted, right?
1: Well, even with the 86...
2: produce the evidence.
1: With the 8647, there is video of people kind of doing the 8 and kind of doing it over a time period,
2: right?
1: So, but you can't see who they are because the video is so far away.
2: Yeah,
1: so.
2: Yeah. But it's really. I'm like, I swear to God, he's like, box cutters, 9/11. I've got it. That's what we're going with. It was somebody in
1: scuba diving, I assume.
2: Yes. Well, obviously Obama scuba diving,
1: of course.
2: Yeah, and other members of Antifa. Okay. By the way, we begin with some love for Jody. That's why I'm wearing my weird t-shirt.
0: Oh, okay.
2: Rick says Jody brings out absolutely the best in Stephanie.
0: Yeah.
2: Good. Or the weirdness, the weirdness.
0: If you consider
2: her
0: that best.
2: I don't know. She's
1: this is as good as it gets.
0: Yeah.
2: She's an enabler.

0: happy hour.
1: That'd be like weird.
0: Oh God, it's happy hour. No wonder I don't like hard liquor. I associate it with the smell of Limburger. And sometimes liverwurst on saltines.
1: Where do you get Limburger cheese?
0: Or sometimes herring. My mom dad would have herring.
2: Herring?
0: Herring on saltines.
2: How English is your family?
0: I don't know. Nasty. They eat nasty stuff with
3: apparently
0: cocktails.
3: Very.
0: Huh?
2: Ooh.
1: Yeah. Well, Miller isn't English, but your mom was Polish, right?
0: Yes.
1: Okay.
3: Okay.
0: Yes.
3: Checks out.
0: She didn't do pierogies, I guess, on saltines.
2: Those are yummy.
0: Yeah, they are delicious, aren't they?
2: I love pierogies.
1: Did your mom make pierogies?
0: Yes.
1: Oh.
2: They're yummy.
0: Christopher, Bella, once again, because we're all desperate to think about or talk about anything other than that.
3: Oh, hooray.
0: Him. Joey, we get off on a weird subject like my birds. We find that we have apparently the large, our audience is made up almost entirely of ornithologists. I have heard from more bird experts by email and social media than any other subject.
2: I have a good friend that does. She does that too.
0: Well, I posted all over social media the week ago when they hatched and then what they looked like this weekend right before they left. And they are, been determined they're doves. They yes.
2: Are. That's what I thought last week.
0: Right. Because you're the smartest girl in class. All right, but let's see. Oh, yes, here it is. This was very spiritual. James posted mourning doves. They're mourning doves. Mm-hmm. Visiting mourning dove is widely considered a deeply positive omen, representing peace, love, and spiritual comfort. In folklore and spiritual traditions, they're often viewed as messengers from the angelic realm or signs from a departed loved one. It's my mom and dad saying, do not up this relationship. She's the one. She's your dove. I don't know. I'm just speculating.
3: Now that's sweet.
0: I think so. Right. Okay. All right. Hold, please. We're not done. Defender of democracy, threaded, dear sweet Stephanie, your moot cohorts are wrong again. Very few birds reuse their nests. Nest removal after babies fledge is recommended. Oh. Additionally, mother birds stop bringing food to encourage fledging, but continue to feed them afterwards. Because I got new information from Gen Z over here, and I thought at first she was a neglectful whore. And
2: no,
0: then
2: I
0: said, then we decided, no, she's a hardworking single mom that works at Norm's Deli and Jumbo's Clown Room.
3: Yes. Someone's got to serve those pancakes.
0: That's right.
1: And someone's got to show those boobies.
3: And someone's got to shake some A.
1: Yes.
3: Yeah.
2: If you're watching the eaglets, that's what's happening with them. They're going to fledge in the next week, they think.
0: So much information. Who is this one? Sinala says, morning doves haven't been in the nest for at least 8 hours. They may relay within a week or two, assuming they believe the area to be a good nest site.
2: Yeah.
0: He said, you better take down that umbrella. You'll never enjoy a glass of wine on your front deck again. I just cleaned up after the last ones. Get out, get a job, clean your room.
1: Did they poop on your table?
0: No, but they pooped all over the ground. I gotta brush today. Okay, John says, I too am an empty nester. We were in Alaska for 3 weeks. Subscribe to the Stephcast so we wouldn't miss a show.
3: Ow!
0: That's the smartest thing. Yeah. Saw a bird's nest near the cabin, was afraid the babies were abandoned, but thanks to your show, I know the absent mom was just making the baby strong. Yes, we learned so many things about my little bird family. Let's see. This is also some very dark stories.
1: What? Why?
0: Crummy Buttons posted, I was a bird mama this spring to a pair of robins. I couldn't stop watching them.
2: Me too.
0: And thought their parents were negligent until one day one leapt out of the nest and was pecked to death by a blue jay.
3: Oh.
0: I didn't need to hear that story. I don't know what happened to the second bird, but the parents left and I took the nest down. Wow.
3: Wow.
0: It's just kind of a dark bird.
2: I was watching Sandy try to fly the other day.
3: Yeah.
2: And she was kind of out on what they call the front porch.
3: Ooh.
2: Yeah. And it was like, don't go too far out. Don't go because you're going to fall.
0: I was checking every, 2 minutes. I was so nervous. But you could tell by Saturday they were like, hey, what are these things? Are these wings? What do you do with these? You could tell they were starting to...
2: You should watch the eaglets because they are doing that all the time in the nest right now.
0: Oh, in Big Bear?
2: Uh-huh.
0: Yeah. All right, Bella, now, and Chris, now more to your specialty insects, because yesterday we had yet another incident. Was it a spider?
1: It was an inch-long spider.
3: Not that big. Don't know where it went.
0: What are entomologists? What are insect experts? We also obviously have a very large audience of insect experts.
1: Insectologists.
2: Arachnids?
0: Aren't they entomologists? What are they?
2: Well, arachnids are spiders.
0: Right,
2: so.
1: Yeah, entomologists are...
0: Frangela's are our spider experts.
1: Entomologist is words.
2: Right.
0: Okay.
2: I don't know.
0: Well,

0: K-Block subject line, because I was asking, would the spider eat the centipede?
1: Yes.
0: That sometimes menaces Bella.
2: Yeah, they like spin a web around it and capture it,
0: and
2: right?
0: Anyway, this is interesting. According to Google AI, some large spiders eat centipedes. However, the reverse is much more common because centipedes are typically faster and possess a painful, paralyzing venom. Mm. They frequently hunt and eat spiders. So it could get really interesting in here.
2: It could be like Mutual of Omaha's Wild Kingdom.
0: Yeah, right? And you're
1: so
0: like Jim in a helicopter.
1: Big?
2: What?
1: It was only this big?
2: It was big.
1: That's not big. Cane spiders, big as my hand.
2: Well, we don't live in sugar cane. Yeah.
1: They were
0: it
1: on my pillow.
0: The
1: sometimes.
0: Visual of an incredibly huge, muscular man going. What is that? During the first segment yesterday.
3: I don't like spiders either.
0: Nobody likes that. We'll talk to Angela tomorrow from Frangela. I know they're on a Wednesday. Everybody come
2: I know.
0: Out.
2: Yeah, it's going to be weird.
0: Yeah. Anyway, oh, I'm sorry. I thought you had another thought.
2: No. It dropped down onto this computer, crawled over this computer, and then it dropped down like.
0: Yeah, but you know, Bella, if we're a betting, I know you're a betting person.
3: Oh yeah.
0: Well, since we haven't seen centipedes, I'm gonna say the spider won that round.
3: I don't know. I do get sometimes he'll come out from back there behind the armoire, and it gets a little. We have a little moment, and
0: right.
3: I really don't.
0: Okay.
3: And then the minute I turn away, it disappears.
0: We'll see which one burps when they show up and has like a, you know, tentacles coming out of their mouth.
1: Lauren Bacall ate a
2: spider
1: one.
2: Neither spiders nor centipedes have tentacles.
0: So whatever that is.
1: Like, legs.
0: One of their legs. One of their
1: legs.
0: Many legs.
2: Legs.
0: Just stick it out.
3: Legs.
0: Just,
3: legs.
0: Yeah. Did I ever tell you the story?
3: Their many legs.
0: Did I ever tell you the story, Jody, in college, I got a, I don't know why, my roommate and I decided we wanted a fish tank, so we got those beta fighting fish.
1: Why?
3: Oh my God.
0: They didn't tell
3: each
0: us.
3: Other, huh?
0: They, right. They
2: you don't put them
0: us.
2: In the, in the tank with each other.
0: They did not tell us that. Next day we're like, how come there's only one of them? And he literally had a fin sticking out of his mouth. I was like,
3: oh, that's abuse. Mm.
1: Don't do that.
2: They're not goldfish.
1: No.
0: Well, it was a dumb aquarium store worker.
3: Yeah, they should have told you that.
0: And we spent hours arguing, should we get the little chest that opens or the little scuba
2: or
0: man? Like, what do you think the fish would like? And then it didn't even matter.
1: Each other.
0: Because they didn't live another day. We spent like an hour. I don't know. I think it's more interesting the scuba guy that has the bubbles coming out.
2: Betas are expensive, too.
1: Yeah, they are.
3: How old were you?
0: I was at USC.
1: So,
0: University of Spoiled Children.
3: So
0: what
3: like
0: did
3: 19?
0: I know?
3: Yeah, 18, 19.
0: I voted for Reagan. What was my judgment like, Bella? Not much.
3: No, I'm just thinking about the PetSmart employee that should have told two 19-year-old girls,
0: right.
3: Hey, maybe.
0: Hey, don't get the two beta fighting fish. That's what's in the name.
3: Oh, my gosh.
0: Yeah. Like calling Greenwater Solutions and going, hey, my water's green.
2: Have you seen that guy?
3: Oh, my God.
1: Oh, my
0: God. I decided he's Laurel from, he's Laurel. He's a Laurel from Laurel and Hardy.
2: The round one.
0: Yes,
2: he's the round one.
0: The polar hat. I had to Google that this morning.
2: Which one was it?
0: He's Oliver Hardy.
2: Yeah. Yes.
0: The
2: you just said Laurel, though. Stan Laurel.
0: No, Hardy.
2: Okay. He's Oliver Hardy.
0: Oliver Hardy.
2: Got it.
1: Yes. Only an evil version.
2: I don't know which one is which.
0: I thought it was a joke. I'm like, that's not really a real guy.
2: Yeah,
0: 2026.
2: Yeah.
1: And he was busted for bribery, right?
0: Yes. Like bribing a congressman.
2: Imagine, you know, being a confidant of Donald Trump and being busted for bribery.
0: Yeah. Wow. All right, Bella's wrapping me, so you know.
3: I am.
1: Yeah. Look at you.
0: Yeah. Wow. This ain't no party.
1: It ain't no
0: party. Gen Z overlords. Mm-hmm. 21 minutes after the hour, this portion of the show brought to you by. Hey, listen, Freedom From Religion Foundation. Oh, I have a wheel of right-wing hypocrites this morning.
2: Okay.
0: Yeah, I can't remember which one. Something, something, something, child porn, pastor, blah,
2: oh,
0: blah,
2: yeah,
0: blah.
2: Yeah.
0: Republican, blah, blah, blah, fill in the blank. Okay. America, just to remind you, not a theocracy. Yep. We literally fought a revolution to get rid of a king who claimed God put him in charge. Then we wrote a constitution with no mention of God, none. Oh, Tony Perkins, that's who's in the news, saying something, something, we're losing our biblical blah, blah, blah.
1: Mother
0: no blood,
1: blood
0: no.
1: Mother blood,
0: mother blood no.
1: No.
0: That guy. Okay. 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
5: 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If I'm not allowed to be snide, you're not allowed to be condescending.

0: 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I just filled out my form, Peter. I'm so excited. 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
0: Close enough. It is the Stephanie Miller Show. Hey, Jody Hamilton's here from the Politics Bar, everybody. Oh, Tom Schaefer says Greenwater Solutions CEO John Carafo reminds me of a Dick Tracy villain.
6: He does.
0: No, I'm telling you, he is Hardy from Laurel.
6: No, he's
7: Hardy. Oliver Hardy.
6: Oliver Hardy was a nice person. That guy is not a nice person.
0: Yeah, but he does look like some sort of cartoon villain.
6: He does look like a cartoon villain, absolutely.
0: All right. Karen in Chicago, boo-boo-foo-foo, hello.
8: Hey, good morning.
7: You know, listening to Caroline Leavitt, I mean, they lie as they breathe. The problem in our country, the reason that the MAGA cult has been able to gain any kind of traction is because of Fox News and all of these other propaganda stations. First, one of the first orders of business when we take back the levers of power needs to be passing anti-propaganda legislation and starting to hold these entities accountable. Because, I mean, it is out of hand. I told you about my niece's wedding. Yeah. They are creating this army that walk among us of trolls, MAGA trolls. And it's just, I don't know any way out of this other than to start putting an end to the lies.
0: Yeah.
7: That they're being fed.
0: Yeah. No, someone was asking Karen, like, does MAGA really believe this latest BS about the the reflecting pool? And someone, I think it was Patton Oswalt, was like, "Oh, you sweet summer child, they'll be insisting this 10 years from now."
6: They're trying to erase Nixon and Watergate.
0: Yeah, yeah. Noel Kassler, our friend, says y'all are acting like you've never seen an octogenarian drug addict before blow $16 million on a reflecting pool because he gave a no-bid contract to a guy who looks like he sold Quaaludes to the Riddler and then blamed the algae bloom on a 350-foot box cutter attack by an underwater Antifa before.
6: Algae.
0: Right. Okay, could you just listen to how funny the whole thing was just because I mispronounced one word? Thank you, Noel Kassler. That was hilarious. I'm sorry everybody here ruined it. All right, Charlie Pierce and Mike Nellis all coming up.

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1: I'm Dr. Anthony Lizerwitz, and this is Climate Connections. Every day, fishermen across the Bahamas head out to the ocean to harvest their catch. But now, some of those fishermen are also harvesting data to help forecast hurricanes. They're contributing to the global fishing vessel Ocean Observing Network, which provided them with sensors that measure water depth and temperature. The sensors attach to fishing gear and record data that's shared with Bahamian officials, the U.S. National Oceanic and Atmospheric Administration, and others.
2: We see it as a very cost-effective way of getting good real-time ocean data.
1: Jeffrey Simmons is the former acting director of the Bahamas Department of Meteorology. He says ocean heat is the main source of energy for hurricanes, so the data could help forecasters better understand when a hurricane is likely to intensify quickly. For example, this happened in 2019 when Hurricane Dorian hit the Bahamas as a Category 5 storm and killed dozens of people. And Simmons says the fishermen are eager to help.
2: When hurricanes are out there, it creates problems for them. They can't get to work. So they are excited to be a part of the community to assist us in getting information so that we can create better forecasts for them.
1: Climate Connections is produced by the Yale Center for Environmental Communication. 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
6: Karen in Chicago.
7: I have to say this. You know, you talk about the progressive voices that we need. WCPT, Heartland Signal,
6: yes,
7: is one of the most important lineup of voices out there for,
6: yep,
7: progressive ideals. And of course, you know, Richard Chu comes on before you guys.
8: Right. Yep. Love him.
7: Absolutely.
6: Why does he not name his show Chew on That? I would like that better.
8: Chew on This.
7: Chew's News.
8: Chew's News.
7: Yeah.
6: Chew's News. That's what it's called. Yeah, it's called Chew's Views.
7: Chew's News. And it is so important. And we do need to, for anybody out there that they're talking to friends and relatives who are just completely freaked out and in despair, tell everybody about these progressive resources.
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12: Look at this. 66% of Americans simply think he wanted to end the war. And even among Republicans, his own party, don't think that, in fact, the Trump administration met its war goals. In fact, they think he wants to just end the war. So this idea, hey, we won, everyone, we won. The American people don't think that is exactly what happened. What they think happened was Iran was fighting back. America looked at the chance of victory in terms of what Trump initially laid out as the chance of victory. They did not think that that was possibly going to be accomplished. We're talking about two-thirds of Americans, and even a majority of Republicans did.
6: Oh, dear. Oh, dear. Yes. Wildly unpopular, everything.
8: Yep.
6: Trump touches. Yeah, right. Oh, here it is. Yes, Ted Lieu. Michelle Post, Lincoln Memorial Reflecting Pool in D.C. is equipped with 24-7 camera monitoring. The perimeter of the National Mall is continuously recorded and heavily patrolled by multiple law enforcement agencies, including the U.S. Park Police. And that's what Ted Lieu said. There's 24-7 camera that shows the reflecting to the pool and made a 250-foot gash. And then it became 350 feet.
8: Right, because it's longer now.
6: Right. It would have... There's a Melania Trump joke in there, but I'm not going to make it. I'm not going to make it. I'm not making it. A 250-foot gash.
13: Ah!
6: It would have been. It would have been seen. Trump is lying again. Everyone knows it, but the people at DOJ are randomly going after people to soothe Trump's fragile ego. It's just going to be another ridiculous.
8: There's no grand jury.
6: Seashell. God knows what.
14: This isn't the first gash we've seen from the Trump administration.
6: You know, is your point that you wanted to play Jennifer Welch?
13: What?
6: Yes, our friend Jennifer Welch.
13: What was I saying?
6: I don't know about Melania.
15: Donald Trump has proven that these people are the hypocrites, pro-family. They're absolutely anti-family. Look at the family they're promoting right now. A man who has three baby mamas, five kids. These are their family values. This is it. We were revealed recently through Melania's former best friend that she was a two-bit hooker. I mean, surprises none of us, but these people don't believe in anything.
14: That was Jennifer Welch saying that. It wasn't anybody
6: right.
14: on this program.
6: Right.
8: We did not say that.
6: We don't endorse that.
14: No. But we report the news.
8: Wink. Right. You were just reporting it.
14: Yes.
8: Right.
6: We're not encouraging it with fake applause or anything. Wink. Okay. I don't even know Jen. I've never even met her.
14: It's not for lack of trying.
6: We would love to have you on.
14: Not for lack of trying.
6: Jen, we would love
14: Seriously.
6: To.
14: Seriously.
6: Exactly. Not for lack of begging on air.
14: Right.
6: All right.
14: And off air, too.
8: Uh-huh.
6: Oh, hey, Jody's here, so I can start our family fight again. Hugo's mom on Blue Sky said the answer to Chris's question about how long are we going to kiss Hunter Biden's ass is the exact amount of time the Republicans spent trying to make his life a living hell. Thank you. Thank you. Did you see Chris LaVoy made a very immature kissing up sign behind Allison Gill's back to Bella because they are so immature. When she was saying delightful Hunter Biden is having met him.
14: It had nothing to do with Allison. It was while you were kissing Hunter Biden's ass.
6: Oh, no. Allison was talking about having met him and how fantastic she thinks he is.
8: Well,
6: and then you,
8: that's the only time I've heard Allison talk about him.
6: Yeah. Like an eighth grade boy.
14: She doesn't incessantly talk about him every
6: segment
14: of the show.
6: Well, you don't have to make stupid faces to Bella behind my back. our guest back.
14: The more time we spend on Hunter Biden, the less time we're spending on
8: birds.
14: Winning in November and winning.
6: Lots of Democrats think that's exactly the way we should fight, the way Hunter Biden is fighting. Jody agreed with me last week.
14: Well, then,
6: yes,
14: fight the way he, it's,
6: just because you're louder
14: him,
6: than Jody
14: fight the way he fights.
6: Doesn't mean you're righter.
8: I feel like I get why people like him, and I don't think it's a bad thing. I just don't want us to pay too much attention.
14: Right, I don't want him to suck all the oxygen out of the room.
6: I think we talked to Mike Nellis about this last week, too. I just think a lot of Democrats are like, that's it. That's the way we should fight. And, and the way he is countering all these MAGA talking points, and he's doing it with humor and authenticity and...
14: I think Newsom is doing it better.
6: Do we have to let's just have a big tent? Do we have to fight like who's better? Their interview together was actually fantastic. I thought Lincoln Project. I was going to save this one for Mike Nellis. Speaking of general theme, he said we have a new message for Democrats: attack, attack, attack, which is what Hunter Biden's doing. Trump is corrupt. He has butchered the economy, and his DOJ operates like a mob, like mob lawyers, and every voter knows it. So stop looking backwards. Stop with the endless focus groups. This isn't complicated. He's weak. Finish him.
8: Finish
6: him. This is what we talk about, alpha liberaling, and I think Newsom's doing it. I think Hunter Biden's doing it. I think a lot of our Dems are doing it. Bella's finding her. Is that there you go.
14: Is that from Mortal Kombat?
8: It is.
6: Yes, yeah. I was going to say. Yes. Video game? Something.
8: Yeah.
6: Okay. Yes,
8: video
6: I agree.
8: Game.
6: We should.
16: Finish him.
6: Okay. Bella has a cold. That's why she's so husky.
8: Yeah, sorry.
17: Sorry, guys.
6: Jim and Ohio.
16: Finish him.
8: Oh, my God.
16: Finish him.
18: Finish him.
16: Finish him.
6: All right, fine. Jim in Ohio.
8: This room.
6: No, that's
19: Hello.
6: Linda Blair.
14: Hi.
6: From The Exorcist. Hi, go ahead, Jim.
17: Okay, I just hope Trump is listening today.
6: Oh, he never misses a show. Yeah.
17: Yeah. Mm. I think he's missing a great opportunity. If you remember, Scott Bessent testified in the Senate committee, and he was asked about Bill Pulte, and he said he'd like to kick his ass.
6: He is a hot-headed homo, that guy, Scott Bessent. He's gotten in fisticuffs. Yeah. There's a lot in this new book about the behind-the-scenes fighting and Trump calling people sees, and God, what a bag of rats. Just fight, all of you. You're all equally awful. Can I do one, it's kind of sad, but kind of a happy thing because of, you know, here we are in L.A. Raider says the atmosphere at the Los Angeles Stadium was electric when Iran played in front of a passionate crowd. Fans across the stadium cheered loudly for Iran, creating a show of support and making it feel like a home game for the team. So then Iran leaves a note.
8: Sweetest note.
6: Just to show you, like, we're all better than Trump and that whole version of America, right? Iran left a note in SoFi Stadium's locker room thanking L.A. for its hospitality at the World Cup. They wrote, from the ancient Persia of thousands of years ago to the civilized Iran of today, the spirit of Iran remains alive and steadfast. We came to Los Angeles with pride, competed with honor, and leave with dignity. May peace, respect, and friendship prevail among all nations.
8: And lovely.
6: This, like, we literally are in a place where we believe Iran more. We're cheering for Iran. And by the way, they don't like their leadership either. That was another lie we told them is, oh, we're going to liberate you. Yeah, liberate yourselves. Well, we just put in a younger, more right-wing, more autocratic, brutal dictatorship. We didn't help the Iranian people. We didn't, you know, we killed 200 of their schoolgirls.
8: Yeah.
6: And that's still their message is we, the people of Iran, we come in peace, you know?
14: I helped an Iranian family out on the subway yesterday.
6: Oh, what? Tell us that story,
14: I was at the Hollywood Vine.
6: I'm sorry, I meant the lovely.
14: I was at the Hollywood Vine subway station.
6: Lovely.
14: After the gym, and this Iranian family was with their luggage. They were leaving, going to LAX, and the father comes up to me and says, excuse me, and he has his phone out with a map on. I'm like, and he says, how do I get to LAX? Do I go to Union Station? And I'm like, well, no. You need
6: is that your Iranian accent?
14: Yeah, whatever. That's my generic.
6: Okay.
18: Generic.
14: Yeah.
18: It's like
14: in
18: Mission Impossible.
6: Let me take a moment to say Algi. All right, go ahead.
14: And I said, no, you need to take this train to this train and then go there. And he's like, okay, thank you. And he gives me a fist bump.
6: Aw.
14: Yeah.
6: I had a driver that was Iranian, that, you know, for a car service that we used to use like a million years ago back when
14: we could afford it.
6: Yes. he was like my dad. Like, he just, you know what I mean? Yeah. Like, he would just pick me up at the airport. And he felt like my dad at a certain point. And his son would, you know, be with him sometimes. And, it just breaks my heart.
14: Yeah.
6: That, and we were always saying that, you know, back when, like, the majority are young in Iran. And they don't want, you know, we both deserve better leadership than this far-right wackadoodle that we both have, you know.
14: And
6: that soccer story just kind of broke my heart, you know.
14: And here in Los Angeles, we have a huge Persian population.
6: Yes.
14: They moved here after
6: many of the
14: Islamic Revolution.
6: Many of the businesses I frequent are
14: So
6: and Armenian, we have a that's what I love about LA. We're just big and diverse and you know, we don't see people as the enemy, and it's just the fact that we've made this whole country our enemy.
14: Right.
6: No,
14: the leadership sucks, but the people.
6: Yeah. Right. Yes. All right. Let me in Australia, Simon in Australia. Hi, Simon.
14: Bonza.
6: Monza. Hi.
19: Hey, how are you going?
6: Good. Go ahead. Go ahead, Simon.
19: Well, that's good. Yeah, I'm just giving Chris a rag about his spiders.
14: No. Yes. Well, you have.
18: Yeah,
14: yes,
18: you have spiders.
14: You have spiders.
6: I went to Australia. I went to Australia at Christmas. I went to Brisbane
20: the
6: to visit
20: you saw is
6: my
20: a
6: best
20: baby
6: friend.
20: Compared to what they
14: have. No, they have spiders that are as big as your face.
6: Yeah. Yes. When I went to visit,
18: that's why I don't live there.
20: Fly.
6: When I went to visit Wanda in Australia, I was like, oh my god, you live in Jumanji? Like 24
14: 7
6: snakes dropping up, spiders the size of your dinner plates.
20: Where you are in Australia?
6: Yeah.
18: Yes. But I don't even want that possibility.
6: I really wanted to see koalas. Yeah, I wanted to get chlamydia from a koala. But you had to go to places where there's too many other things alive. So I'm like, don't they have a koala delivery service? Can't they bring one?
20: Yeah.
6: Can't they bring one to us?
20: And you have
14: there are other
20: night.
14: Ways to get chlamydia, Stephanie.
6: Oh, really?
20: And they're nocturnal on top of it all.
21: Chlamydia?
2: past my bedtime.
20: Yeah.
2: Oh, well, that's
14: They're also very sharp.
20: And they're not very nice.
2: They're bitey.
18: And they smell.
14: Yeah, they do smell.
2: Which subway on your when you were riding the D, were you was that story?
14: I was riding the B.
2: The D? Oh, the B.
14: I was riding the B.
2: What stop was that?
14: A Hollywood and Vine.
2: Oh, there you go. They have lovely Sauvignon Blanc. I highly recommend that stop. I don't know what I'm saying. It's just weird because you're here.
14: I have no idea what you meant by that.
20: I've taken the subway. There is no...
2: It's a joke.
14: Wine shop on the subway.
2: It's a joke. Okay. I was trying to make our public transit seem fancier than it is.
14: It's not.
2: Yeah.
18: It's not. It's nice.
14: Don't oversell it.
2: Western and Hollywood is where you get the Pinot Grigio, Jody. I know that's your favorite.
14: They do have a farmer's market out there.
20: They do.
2: Yeah. It's lovely.
20: They do.
14: Yeah.
20: Pershing Square has a really good wine bar.
2: Oh, good.
20: Yeah, there.
2: All right. Welcome, World Cuppers. All right, 45 minutes after the hour, this portion of the show brought to you by Cozy Earth, because, right, this is what our weather goes through menopause, right? Hot, cold. You don't have to worry about any of that with Cozy Earth, because I'm telling you, everything is made from viscose, from bamboo. Mm-hmm. Everything's temperature regulating. Everything is soft. 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Oh, I've been sleeping on it for years now. Oh.
20: You all right?
2: Okay. 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I was just melting back into my cozier sheets. 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
0: This portion of the show brought to you by me and Jody and our home title lock because we're so smart.
9: Yeah.
0: Right? Oh, my God.
9: Totally.
0: I'm telling you, title theft, it is a thing. Your equity is the target. You don't want that. 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
9: Hiya.
10: Hi.
0: Why are you staring at me? Because you're weird. I'm just telling you, you make everything weird.
10: Well, you get funny.
0: Oh, wait a minute.
11: There's a spider over here.
0: Oh, is
9: there? Oh,
0: I'm going to say they're winning in the great spider centipede wars of 2026.
11: I'm going to let that one go.
9: Yeah, we had one yesterday. We have one today. What's going on?
0: I better call Greenwater Solutions.
11: Please. Get out here.
0: Get that guy in the bowler hat over here.
10: Right. Is your pool fixed?
0: Yes, I do. In fact, I have a leak.
9: You'll call him over for spiders and you end up with a green pool.
0: Exactly. Oh, Jody, I say this for you because I heard you and Bob Seska talking about it. We've been having this Ozempic debate. Mm-hmm. So this was an article, is Ozempic personality real? Here's what experts say. So you and I have expressed some, you know, concern. First of all, obesity is a huge problem.
10: It is.
0: So there's things that help people because there are going to be a lot worse outcomes. Yes. From obesity, but we were just saying a lot of people we felt were misusing it, you know, that's meant really for diabetes.
11: Yes.
0: And for people that are severely overweight. Here in Hollywood, my actor nephew, I was telling you, said you go to parties and they go, you want an Ozempic shot. It's like, instead of a tequila shot. And these are like actors that want to lose like 10 pounds or something for a role.
11: Yeah, one shot's not going to do anything.
10: Yeah, one shot's not going to do anything, is it?
0: I don't know.
11: No.
0: But that's what we were talking about. It's just, you know, but Bob was talking about a new study saying it reduces the incidence of breast cancer.
10: It can.
11: Oh!
10: Which, it's fights inflammation. That's one of the good things.
9: Yeah. Apparently, it also reduces impulsive behavior.
11: Mm-hmm. Right. That makes a lot of sense.
0: But Chris, this is the thing they're talking about, not in a good sense, this article. And I'm just curious because I don't, you know, I've never taken it, but they said for some people, GLP-1 drugs seem to be changing more than just their appetite. While certain GLP-1 users say they feel calmer on the medication, others describe a kind of gray filter settling over everyday life. They call it Ozempic personality. The Washington Post explored reports of emotional flattening among some GLP-1. Some users say they've lost interest in things they once enjoyed, food, obviously, but also socializing, sex, alcohol, even their favorite TV shows. So I hadn't heard, you know.
11: I don't know. My dad is on Ozempic, and he's been on Ozempic for a long time.
0: Yeah.
11: But he has diabetes, so prescribed it from his doctor. And he looks... Not that he looked particularly unhealthy, but you can tell the difference. Like, it's helped him a lot with like day to day life and things like that. But I haven't noticed a difference in his personality.
9: I wonder if his dosage is different
11: I think it's because he needs it versus people who don't need it.
9: Yeah.
11: But in general, GLP peptides are also a really scary thing going around now.
10: What are they supposed to do?
11: Peptides are kind of
0: make you look like Joe Rogan.
11: Yeah, kind of similar to GLP-1s, but they're not approved by the FDA. So people order them from overseas and inject them. Mm-hmm. And it's very scary because we have no idea what the effects are long term.
0: Yeah.
11: I know people firsthand who are doing peptides.
0: I know, like you were saying, some anti-anxiety medicine, I've heard some people say reduces your sexual, you know, your ability to orgasm or interest in sex. Yeah,
11: a lot of them do.
9: Can confirm.
0: Oh, all right. Okay, thank you, doctor. Okay.
11: I've never taken that kind of medication, but I've had a lot of roommates who have been on SSRIs, and they have reported back that, sometimes it's difficult.
0: In other news, everyone in the Army has the flu because Pete Hegseth is a ridiculous anti-vaxxer and has removed the vaccine mandate. Mm-hmm. So, you know, it's weird because I guess they're in kind of close quarters and stuff, so I don't know how. They're crazy. They all got the flu. Who knew? Okay, let's go to Sarah in Minnesota. Hi, Sarah. Welcome.
12: Hi, how are you?
0: Good, go ahead.
12: Good. I would love for you to have Doug Chapin on. He is going to flip the six in Minnesota and get rid of Tom Emmer.
0: Oh.
12: We want to get rid of Tom Emmer.
0: That would be fantastic. Okay.
12: Yeah, please do. And also... Harmar is one of my favorite
11: Harmar.
0: What's going to happen to the Harmar? I heard it might get
9: It's kind of a dead mall.
12: Yes, it is now. But okay. It used to be fantastic. It used to have wonderful things. The Farrells and the movie theater.
9: Farrells!
11: Farrells.
9: Farrells is amazing.
0: Wow, that's a throwback.
11: Yeah.
12: Yeah.
9: Aww.
0: Well, Sarah, we send all our best thoughts out to the Harmar.
11: Harmar.
0: They might raise the whole king.
11: Aw, no.
9: Bella's never experienced the wonder that is a Farrell.
10: I know. Farrell.
11: I don't know fantastic. What that is.
10: We used to go get free ice cream sundaes for our birthday.
0: My friend wrote a book about growing
10: birthdays.
0: Up gay, and he had the funniest, like, child of the 70s time capsule joke. He said he first realized it because he said, "Why does Mark Spitz make my painter pants feel tight?" Mark Spitz was a famous Olympic swimmer.
10: Yeah.
9: He's very attractive.
0: And painter pants, I don't know what to tell you about painter pants. I had lime green painter pants overall.
9: What are painter pants?
0: They're
10: for painters.
0: Something we wore in the 70s. I don't know.
9: I was alive in the 70s. I never wore painter pants.
0: Really? They were usually white with like lots of pockets.
10: Yeah.
0: Yeah.
9: Never wore the. I wore OP shorts in the 70s. That's about it.
0: Okay.
9: OP corduroy shorts.
0: You do you, boo.
10: OP and Accords. Mm-hmm. Yeah, I remember those.
0: You do you, boo. Right. Okay.
9: And hang 10. Hang
10: yes,
9: 10 clothes.
10: Absolutely.
0: Okay. Yeah. All right. Bella and Jody, this is for you. You can go take an early coffee break.
9: Okay, bye.
10: Spinning chair.
0: Wilkie said, hang on, where are we? Oh, I'm sorry, no. Courtenell said, "Dear Americans, you have normalized misogyny to the point where a woman has to be flawless to lead, while Trump can be reckless, dishonest, and cruel and still become president."
11: Yep.
0: "And you still have the audacity to ask why women are angry."
11: Yep.
10: No kidding.
0: See Kamala Harris and Hillary Clinton sitting there at the Obama library.
11: Yeah.
0: And realize what could have been is just heartbreaking. All right, we have your lover, Charlie Pierce.
9: Yes.
0: And also Mike Nellis all coming up on The Big Shoe.

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4: NBC News Radio, I'm Tammy Trujillo. President Trump will host NATO Secretary General Mark Rutte at the White House on Wednesday. The meeting comes during a tense period where Trump this week again criticized NATO for what he sees as a lack of support with the war against Iran. Trump told reporters Monday, quote, "The numbers that we spent are so crazy on NATO and they weren't there for us." The meeting comes ahead of the NATO summit in Turkey next month. Democratic New York City Mayor Zohran Mamdani and the Socialist Movement are having a great primary election night. Two of the Democratic Socialists Mamdani endorsed, Claire Valdez in New York's 7th Congressional District and Daria Lisa Avila Chevalier in New York's 13th Congressional District, both won their U.S. House primaries. Mamdani-backed progressive Democrat Brad Lander won his primary for New York's 10th Congressional District. Avila Chevalier and Lander defeated Democratic establishment incumbents. The Senate has passed the War Powers Resolution on Iran, marking the first time both chambers of Congress approved such a measure. The Senate approved the House-passed resolution, which seeks to end the conflict without Congress declaring war or authorizing the use of military force. The Senate vote was 50-48, with four Republicans joining the majority of Democrats. The passage is mostly symbolic because it doesn't carry the force of the law. The protesters involved in a shooting at an ICE detention center south of Dallas last year are being sentenced. Benjamin Song, the man accused of opening fire and striking a police officer, received a 100-year sentence. A handful of others accused of aiding Song were sentenced to 50 years behind bars on terrorism charges. One of the defendants who wasn't present at the protest itself received a sentence of 30 years in prison. Google's investing $75 million in film studio A24 to develop AI-powered filmmaking tools. The two sides have agreed on a deal that will have the studio work with Google's DeepMind unit. It will give A24 access to AI research and infrastructure, while DeepMind's researchers will create new workflows with the studio. 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
18: We haven't had nuclear inspectors in Iran since, when you started bombing them last year. The Iran inspectors went in there after the JCPOA that Obama negotiated, and they only left when we attacked Iran. So just out of curiosity, why did we tear up the Obama deal with Iran again?
19: Yep, that horrible Iran nuclear deal, that horrible, stupid deal.
20: The stupidity of that deal.
19: Who would make a deal so stupid as that?
21: The dumbest deal I've ever seen, the worst deal ever negotiated of any kind.
18: Yeah, what kind of a dumb f***? I guess the theory is, why trade smaller concessions with Iran for peace when we could instead lose a war with them and make bigger concessions? Well, I hope you learned your lesson, Iran. There's plenty more concessions where that came from. You mouth off again, and you're getting Greenland.
22: Oh, that's exactly how dumb this timeline is. Covey said, Iran sent people with PhDs to negotiate with American real estate agents, and yet people are wondering how Iran got everything they wanted. It's just the dumbest, Jody. Speaking of which, House 44 says, reflecting pool, WTF happened to me, Rose Garden. At least he didn't pave over you, West East Wing. Hold my beer. Okay, everything Trump touches dies. Have I mentioned that?
23: Mm-hmm.
22: Christopher.
24: Hi.
22: Who said... Of the reflecting pool.
24: All right.
22: This will last at least 50 years. You'll never have a leak. It's very strong. You couldn't if you had a knife. I don't want to give anyone ideas. If you had a knife, you couldn't even cut it. It's so strong, so powerful. It's like powerful rubber.
24: Aquaman.
22: No, that was Trump couple months ago. And he
24: 1 month
22: did that.
24: Exactly 1 month ago.
22: Right, right.
24: You can't cut it with a knife.
22: Who said yesterday, no, we had vandalism. No, vandals, we have, I think, a 290 to 300 foot slit right through it. Probably a box cutter, a knife of some kind. Said that.
24: Brian Adams.
22: No, that was horrible.
24: Because it cuts like a knife.
22: I get it. I guess. No, that was Trump yesterday.
23: You got to chuck a lot of Lonnie.
24: I heard that.
22: Asked if he had proof such as, you know, photos, video, what one would be, you know, considered.
23: Evidence.
22: Right. Like you need in a court of
23: law.
22: Correct.
23: Mm-hmm.
22: Well, let's put it this way. When you have a 350, I think it's 350, not 250. When you have a 350-foot slit from one end to the other, don't make another Melania joke.
24: It's a bit of a gash, I think, more than a slit.
22: From one end to the other, you think that's proof? You think that's proof? No.
24: No.
22: The reporter said reporters had been to the site, found no such evidence of a slit. You'd have to go see the Parks Department. They'll show it to you or see the secretary, but I saw it.
1: No, you didn't.
22: My God, he's such a liar. Mm-hmm.
24: So CBS News went to the Parks Department.
22: Yes, they went to Parks and Recreation. That's where you go.
1: Hung out with...
22: Yeah, Amy Poehler can help you.
24: Nick Offerman.
1: Rashida Jones.
22: He was referencing Doug Burgum of the aforementioned Burgumentum.
24: Yes.
22: Mm-hmm. Yeah. They cut it very violently. The same thing with the floor. They cut it and they lifted it. They pulled it. And that's what it is. We'll have pictures. Okay. We'll look forward to those. At the right time, you'll see it. You'll see it in court. You'll see it in court. All you have to do is call the Parks Department, call the Department of the Interior. The president also suggested someone may have placed fertilizer in the water to create the algae. I pronounced that wrong again. If you put fertilizer in the water, you get algae, but somebody said they might have put fertilizer that did something to create the algae.
1: Okay, there's duck poop.
24: There are cameras trained on that reflecting pool.
22: Thank you.
24: 24 hours a day, 7 days a week. Produce the evidence, sir. And in that article, CBS News did go to the Parks Department and ask for a comment. Yeah. They had no comment.
22: Really? Yeah. Amy Poehler was not available for comment? Okay. All right. Well, there's been a pool change. That's all we know. Right, Rocky Mountain Mike?
24: Aw.
22: Oh, beautiful. Oh, listen to that piano.
24: Wow.

0: Rocky Mountain.
1: Nice.
2: That is so beautiful. Mm-hmm. By the way, Sam Stein said the same thing. No one cut a 300-foot slit in the ceiling of the reflecting pool. That would literally be the length of a football field. Mm-hmm. We're supposed to believe this happened with a knife and no one noticed. I mean, oh, my God.
3: It's more of a gash.
2: Okay. Just dying to get that joke again.
4: You know.
2: Okay. All right.
4: That's what I do. That's what I do.
2: Hey, in other grifting news, Senator Chris Murphy said no president has ever stolen an Air Force plane for himself. And yeah. You paid for it. The total cost could be $1 billion of your money for a new luxury jet for Trump and his family.
4: And he's keeping it.
2: Yeah, because, like you always say, Chris, who's going to stop him?
4: Nobody's going to stop
2: him. This DOJ? Like, it's... Okay. And he's like bragging about this is the most luxurious jet ever anywhere. It's like,
4: and his family is going to come out. Right.
2: We can't afford groceries. We don't want to know about, oh, this is the most luxurious jet ever. It's like, okay.
4: His family is going to come out of this with a luxury jet.
2: Yeah, exactly.
4: That we paid for. Mm-hmm.
2: I desperately need some good news. Would you like some?
1: Yeah.
2: Who would like some?
4: All right.
2: U.S. Judge, District Judge Stephanie, because her name's Stephanie.
1: Well, there you go.
2: Gallagher has dismissed the Trump administration's lawsuit seeking Maryland's complete unredacted.

0: Speaking of immigration, wow, undocumented immigrants paid $96.7 billion in federal, state, and local taxes in 2022. Some multi-billionaires paid zero. Immigrants aren't the problem in this economy. Billionaires are. Thank you. As Elon Musk becomes a trillionaire. That's what I don't get. They not only do a lot of jobs that Americans, I'm sorry, do not want to do, they contribute to the economy.
1: Well, even if they're undocumented, they're, a lot of them are paying into Social Security.
0: Yeah.
1: They will never get that back.
0: Mm-hmm. Right. They'll never get that back. Mm-hmm. And it, what does Elon Musk
1: do?
0: He gets more government handouts than anybody.
1: Yes, he does.
0: Any undocumented person or whatever. It's just, it's infuriating.
2: He also has more kids with different women than anybody.
0: Yes.
1: Yes.
0: Welfare queen. Hi, Seth, Homo of Hope. Hello.
3: Hello, homos, Bella with a Z, and future person, Jody Hamilton. I have a comment, a question, and a suggestion. Hope you let me do all three.
2: Okay.
3: First, my comment regarding the pool. Trump, toddler Trump, is like a toddler, like a 3 or 4 year old, when a mom asks, who painted the wall? And the toddler makes 3 million different insane excuses and expects the mom to believe it.
0: Yeah.
3: That's exactly what Trump is doing.
0: Yeah.
3: My suggestion, new theme song, or at least a song for the Stephanie Miller spring dance, for Bella with a Z and Chris to dance to, would be from the 70s, I Don't Like Spiders and Snakes.
2: I think we have that as
0: we
2: a
0: We do have that as a bump. Yes.
2: SM Spiders.
3: Oh, good.
0: Yes.
3: We're in sync. And then my question is for Jody Hamilton.
1: I didn't do it.
3: Okay. Every day I wake up in my head, I go, God, it's another day. It's a nightmare. This is a nightmare. Where does that come from?
1: That comes from Mad About You.
0: Oh, it does.
3: Oh, okay.
0: Bella, yep. I'm sorry. We're asking for six things at once. Do we have This Is a Nightmare, Carol Burnett?
4: It's a nightmare.
0: It's that last register she hits.
2: Yeah. I hope she didn't hurt herself.
1: Oh, she's a singer. She knows how to do that.
0: Yes, exactly. And protect her cords.
2: Okay.
0: Yes. Oh, all right. Do we don't like spiders and snakes?
1: I like spiders.
2: Oh, this is an awful song.
1: I love it.
2: I think we're introducing Bella to it.
1: Yeah.
5: I remember when Stephanie Miller said,

0: to love me.
1: Wait a minute.
0: Like I want to be loved by you.
1: Bella's like, oh my god, yeah. So old. They're so old.
2: Oh,
1: what is up with this music?
3: That's also not a good song.
4: I love that.
1: I love it. Jody and I love it.
4: It's
1: you know what?
4: Really?
1: We are breaking into cliques, and Jody and I are in the best, brightest, smartest clique.
3: And I'm in the
1: you
3: young
1: two.
3: Clique.
1: You two are ne'er-do-wells, and you're pulling our daughter into a life of darkness and crime.
4: No!
1: When she was here in the matriarchy, when you were gone, we were raising her right, weren't we, Jody?
4: We were.
1: We were the village that raised her, and then look, he comes back, ne'er-do-well, went out for cigarettes, now he's back, corrupting our daughter. A piece of...
4: Oh, my God.
1: Absent.
3: I'm telling her that it's okay not to like everything that you like.
1: Don't teach her that. Why do you think we have a Chris is Wrong t-shirt?
4: Oh.
1: Okay.
3: Well, but... The Chris is Right t-shirt outsells it.
1: That's how you fight back, Bella. Okay.
4: Earworm.
1: Come on, don't like spiders and snakes. Hi, Pete in Wisconsin.
5: Hey, good morning, everybody.
1: Hi.
5: I am here strictly for nonsense this morning, and I would like to specifically talk to the Scottish folk that are in the Massachusetts area right now.
3: Yes, yes.
5: Because
3: this is funny.
5: Those folks seem to think that since they drink the Boston area dry, that they're tough stuff. And to you Scottish folks, I would like to say you're playing with amateurs right now. Anytime you feel like you want to step up to the professionals, come a call into Wisconsin, and we'll set you up nice. But just understand, we are not going to be held responsible for when you hit the hotel room and you're peeing in the closet and you're thinking you're hitting the toilet. That's not on us. That's on you. Oh, by the way, hey.

0: Yes,
1: Hey, with 350-foot gas, couldn't you birth a nation? Wouldn't you think?
0: Certainly could.
2: Both of you get in the penalty box together.
0: What?
2: Stupid little jokes
0: it's
2: there.
0: True.
2: Misogynistic. Okay.
3: What?
2: We can attest, by the way, that Wisconsin is the professional drinkers.
0: Yeah.
2: Yeah. People were smashed on beer at 8 a.m. when we started broadcasting from there one time.
0: Well,
2: Austin, you're going to have to step it up.
4: Well, what else are you going to do there? Oh, sorry. Sorry.
0: Oh, Madison is a lovely
2: town. You see what you've done? You've turned her into a harsh, into a buzzkill.
4: Hey,
2: you've turned her into a full-time
0: like
2: buzzkill.
4: I have no clue what I'm talking about. I've never been there.
3: Oh, it's beautiful.
0: Madison,
4: I'm sure.
0: We were there, right as the leaves were turning, and it was just like...
2: Gorgeous.
0: Gorgeous.
4: Yeah. Guys, I'm kidding.
0: I know.
4: Kidding. There's value everywhere.
2: See? Dragged her into your negativity. To your blocking, buzz-killing nature. Okay. Bella, you want to grow up more like mommy. Okay. Let's...
0: Don't answer that.
2: Nah. Charlie Pierce coming up. 19 minutes after the hour, this portion of the show brought to you by My Medical Emergency Kit. Look at me being smart, right? I got sick. I lost my voice. You know, I go into my old Lucy register,
4: yes.
2: Then into my Maud register, then right down into Brenda Picaro
4: right.
2: When I get sick. Z-Pak, bam, knocked it out.
0: Yep.
2: Telling you. This is what happens. You're right. It's always, I was traveling. It's over the holidays, over the weekend. Your doctor's office is closed. Urgent care is a nightmare.
4: It's a nightmare!
2: Right. 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

0: Okay, it is the Stephanie Miller Show. Jody Hamilton's here, so that's exciting.
1: That's why it's weird.
0: Yeah. And
2: Charlie Pierce. Not my fault.
0: So we had the lovely, you came to say hello to the lovely and talented Olivia Troy in studio. I was reading about, nobody had ever worked in the Trump administration. I can't. And I said, this is how we lose elections. We need all of our friends in the foxhole against, you know. But also there's a difference. For instance, everyone's talking about Tucker Carlson. Can I just say, I don't know, that guy. You know, people like Olivia, first of all, there's a difference between public servants, people that really do believe in public servants and have worked in multiple administrations because they're, right. You know, Michael Cohen, for instance, we talked about yesterday, Jody, he was Trump's thug, right. Doing his dirty work for years and years and years. Right. That's a personal choice. Some people, you know, I think truly were like Olivia and thinking, you know, they could help or they could ameliorate, you know,
1: Olivia
0: the worst.
1: Is a classic Republican.
2: Yes, that's right.
0: You know, she's not anymore. She's a Democrat now, sane people.
1: Right. But right. She's not MAGA. And, you know, the party has been hijacked by MAGA, so she didn't have a home anymore.
0: But my point, Chris, and we talk about this all the time, being in this business, is there's a difference between lifelong public servants and people that really believe in that. Right. And people like Tucker Carlson, that I'm sorry, there are a lot of them are grifters.
2: Yes.
0: They put their finger in the wind. Mm-hmm. They figure out when the grift is up. Mm-hmm. We know people we've worked with. They aren't even right wing. And it's a choice because they're like, that's where the money is.
2: Yeah.
0: You know, like we always, it's not even a joke about people telling me you could be a multi-millionaire if you just said, decided I'm right wing now. I'm going back to my family's roots. But I, you know, so Tucker Carlson, I'm like, they're looking at all the same polling we're looking at going, man, this game's about up for MAGA. But yeah, here he is.
3: I would not support the Republican Party. There's no chance I would support the Republican Party.
0: Okay,
3: not going to support the Democratic Party. I don't know what I'm going to do.
2: What?
3: But at this point, you know, how could I or any American voter support a political party that's not loyal to the United States? I've voted Republican my entire life. I've been a consistent defender for 35 years of the Republican Party. I mean, very consistent defender. But there's no defending this. No, I'm out.
0: Okay, well, good. But
1: don't
0: again,
1: trust you as far as I can throw you, though.
2: Well, and Bob Seska thinks he's running for president.
0: Well, that's what I was going to say. That smells like an independent run. Like, but both sides do it. Both sides suck.
1: I'm
0: blah,
1: not gonna
0: blah,
1: hug
0: blah.
1: Him tight, though.
0: Yeah.
2: No.
0: But I mean, it's Megyn Kelly, any of these people. Like, you know what I mean? They're just, it's like I always said when, you know, I first worked with Ann Coulter, you know, she was just one of a million Republican blonde woman pundits. And they somehow at some point went, oh, I got to start saying, you know, crazier if I want to sell more books.
1: They made her money.
2: Yes.
0: Yeah.
2: Lots of money.
0: Yeah. But I'm just saying, I don't know what their core beliefs. Look at J.D. Vance. What are his core beliefs? That Trump is America's Hitler?
2: Yeah.
1: Megyn Kelly has no core beliefs.
0: Right. Yeah. Right. And so I, you know, Tucker Carlson, like you said, I don't trust him. I mean, good that he's saying, you know, obviously the Republican Party, this version is a disaster.
1: Not going to welcome him to my side, though.
0: Right. I need some Kyle Kulinski. Might I have some quickly?
4: Yes. Donald Trump has referred to Democrats as the enemy within, scum, terrorists, vermin, radical, lunatics, demonic, evil, fascist, Marxist, communist, garbage, the enemy of the people, treasonous, animals, degenerates, Jew haters, lowlives. He's called us everything under the sun. And by the way, he's been f***ing wrong about all of it. The shit we say about you guys is true.
0: There you go. Okay. We'll talk to Charlie Pierce next.

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1: This is WCPT telling you how you can shop blue. 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
2: In our time, what those who build ballrooms and monuments to themselves, who rake in billions from foreign princes while the people's savings vanish along with their hospitals, what they hate the most is when the people try to hold them accountable at the polls.
3: Yep.
4: Senator John Ossoff, or as we call him, Senator Mabu. Okay.
5: McDreamy.
4: He's hot. Okay. Oh, speaking. Don't do that in front of your lover.
6: There's only one man now that
5: Sorry,
6: understands.
5: Charlie.
6: And that's the author of Idiot America.
5: Pierce.
4: Charlie Pierce, political columnist for Esquire.com.
7: Why is everybody always laughing with me?
4: Hi, Charlie Pierce.
8: Mary and Joseph. First, Bella disses Wisconsin.
5: I've never
8: and
5: been.
8: And then Jody throws me over for John Ossoff.
4: I know.
8: Sorry.
4: I know.
8: Terrible morning.
5: I'm sorry, Charles. I'm so sorry.
9: Madison is a lovely town.
4: It is.
5: I believe it.
8: Milwaukee's
5: I've never been.
8: A lot of fun.
5: I love Milwaukee, too.
4: Yeah.
5: It's beautiful country.
4: Okay, Shamil, Shamazel. Charlie, good morning.
8: Good morning to you, Stephanie.
4: You know, you, well, it was, to paraphrase the old, it's only funny till a baby duckling dies. And now that's, you said the bigger than skyscrapers reflecting pool is killing baby ducks now. Dear God, this gets more ridiculous by the day with the box cutters and the Antifa and Obama.
8: Has anyone pointed out to the president that, you know, for them to do what he claims they're doing with the box cutters, that they need, like, scuba gear?
4: Yes. And that there are cameras 24. Where did we say? Yes. Oh, here it is. Mm-hmm. There are cameras that monitor the reflecting pool 24/7. It's Washington D.C. FFS. There's no footage of anyone damaging or trying to cause damage or sprinkling algae spores or doing anything of the sort. These people live in a world of lies, and only morons believe them. I don't know what the percentage of morons is. Do you?
8: I realizing that. I wrote a book in 2000 called Idiot America,
4: right.
8: And I really underclubbed myself.
4: You know, you should do a tour with the filmmakers of Idiocracy. Just be like, really? We didn't think it was real.
8: I'll tell you, though, even I didn't see this coming.
4: Yeah.
8: I mean.
4: Yeah. Well, you said it's this is a new, that they're eating the dogs, they're eating the cats.
8: That's what I was, the first thing I thought of when, you know, and now when they found the dead duckling in the pond.
4: Right.
8: Or whatever, the Lake Dementia there or whatever it is. I thought, you know, this is the people that told us we should vote for them because Haitians were eating the dogs and cats in Ohio.
4: Right, right. I think we should rename it Lake Dementia. That's what you said. There's a rising concern. There's a different deadly form of algae. That's the other thing. Mm-hmm. It's creating...
8: Yeah, cyanobacteria, which is really bad, by the way.
4: Yeah. No, I saw there was some footage of a bunch of ducks swimming in this sewage, you know, and you're like, you know, it's going to kill more wildlife. We said that we called it, right, Chris, the day they put in the hydrogen peroxide. We're like, this is...
8: Well, I was going to say, I don't think, you know, pouring, you know, a gallon of hydrogen peroxide is doing anybody any favors either.
4: Yeah. Well, as a new bird mother, I'm particularly sensitive to the whole.
8: I know you have your family is flown away. I hear.
4: Yes, they have. I'm an empty nester. Thank you for your concern.
8: Mm-hmm.
4: I don't. So here we go again, right? There's going to be Washington D.C. juries that are like, wait, what now? So we're prosecuting what now? I mean,
8: oh yeah, oh, it's going to be fun to watch all these cases unravel.
4: Right. Well, and that's the other thing, is they're saying the people that are arrested now for vandalism, they're calling vandalism putting your hand in the pond or taking a piece of paint.
8: Fishing out the pieces of paint.
4: Right, right.
8: You know, I'll tell you, they just don't want people bringing them home and hanging them on the wall and stuff.
4: Yeah, yeah.
8: They don't want their own foolishness to become a tourist trap.
4: So, obviously, everybody's, you know, comparing it to the debacle in Iran, it's just, it's hard to, like, they both fell apart at roughly the same rate, right, this latest. But can I just say, J.D. Vance, can he just stop admitting how incompetent he is? Here he is yesterday.
3: Trust me, I've spent a lot of time dealing with the Iranians over the last few months. Sometimes I find them extremely confusing as negotiators. I would just encourage the media, mistrust a little bit what you see coming out of Iranian social media. They can be confusing negotiators, but we feel like we're making progress.
4: He literally said, I don't really understand the diplomatic stuff. He said that yesterday.
9: Yeah, so
4: and
9: why
4: now
9: is
4: he's
9: he
4: like,
9: there?
4: I don't know, it's confusing. Then, yeah.
8: I think to borrow a phrase from our president, I don't think we're sending our best people.
10: No.
4: And he defended the posts by Trump that basically blew up these talks, the threats that Trump made. He said, well, what we told the Iranians yesterday is when you guys engage in what millennials might call trash talk, you can't expect the president of the United States not to respond. Trump started it. They didn't start it. I don't
8: know. Trash talk goes back a lot further.
10: Yeah,
8: than
10: that's not a millennial thing. What is he talking about?
4: Trump was the one that made the threats, not...
8: Well, you have to understand, J.D. Vance came out of a lab that Peter Thiel was operating.
4: Yeah.
8: Like, 4 days before he got elected to the Senate.
10: He's also a dork.
4: Yeah.
9: Yes.
4: Yeah, he is.
8: Really, he's got to lose the beard, man, because it's not helping with the double chin at all.
10: No, it's not. It's accentuating it.
4: But this, here's this part again. Here we go.
3: What we told the Iranians yesterday is when you guys engage in what us millennials might call trash talk, you can't expect the president of the United States not to respond and not to correct the record. So when they say things that aren't true, the president is going to respond to it. I'm going to respond to it. Americans are going to respond to it.
4: So he said, yes, there was a little bit of threatening. There was a little bit of whining. But at the end of the day, the talks continued. We made great progress. What is the progress, Charlie? Do you have any idea?
8: Not a clue. Not a clue. The Iranians get the opportunity to wait out these clowns. And then, like 60 days from now, they can do what they want.
4: I mean, here is James Comer declaring victory. Just take a listen.
11: If we have inspectors going in there, and if that strait is open for business and oil is flowing, then I think it's very clear the United States will have won this conflict.
10: We had that under the Obama deal.
4: Thank you.
10: We had all of that.
4: You mean exactly what we have.
8: We had all of that before the war.
10: Right.
4: Oh, God. I don't know how, do they even speak to these families of 13 dead soldiers and go, yeah, we have exactly the same thing. And then, to the families of the, how many is it? 150, 200 little girls we blew up? Like, okay.
8: I want to have somebody go out and do an interview for all those poor bastards that are on the oil tankers that can't move.
9: Yeah.
4: Yeah. Yeah. Exactly. All right, one more James Comer. Real quick.
11: Well, the Democrats and their friends in the liberal media, like at the New York Times, want President Trump to fail. They want America to fail. They were probably rooting for...
4: Oh, God. This is... We're back in this again, right? You're not patriotic. Mm-hmm. Oh, you don't support the troops.
8: President does not need us to root for him to fail.
10: Right.
8: In order to fail.
10: Because he's failing.
8: Right. He's doing a fine job on his own.
4: And as we played earlier, but a new CBS News poll shows 69, that's almost 70, Chris.
10: Mm, yes.
4: % of Americans believe Iran's nuclear program has not been stopped. The only reason that he said we were doing this. Meanwhile, 59, that's almost 60.
10: Yeah, I've heard.
4: % say Iran will continue to threaten its neighbors. Just 29% of Americans say the war has successfully advanced U.S. strategic interests. Only 28% believe it has advanced U.S. economic interests. So 78% of America, that's almost 80.
10: Yeah, that's what they say.
4: % of Americans saying the conflict should stop now. That includes the majority of Republicans as well as almost 60% of MAGA Republicans. So this, they can talk about Democrats or the liberal media all they want, right, Charlie? The polling is there. Nobody likes this.
8: All they've got left is the stuff they've been saying for 40 years.
9: Right.
4: Right.
8: And it's not working anymore.
4: Well, let's Harry, give me Harry Enten again. Again, this is, here we go.
12: Look at this. 66% of Americans simply think he wanted to end the war. And even among Republicans, his own party, don't think that, in fact, the Trump administration met its war goals. In fact, they think he wants to just end the war. So this idea, hey, we won, everyone, we won. The American people don't think that is exactly what happened. What they think happened was Iran was fighting back. America looked at their chance of victory in terms of what Trump initially laid out as a chance of victory. They did not think that that was possibly going to be accomplished. We're talking about 2/3 of Americans and even a majority of Republicans did.
4: So if you've got
8: somebody put 400 volts through Harry.
10: Yeah, right?
4: Pretty much every day. So Ben Shapiro went absolutely nuclear, let's say, on J.D. Vance for his humiliating performance in Switzerland. He said that Vance came across like a pathetic wimp who was too busy sucking up to terrorist countries to realize the U.S. Act calls the shots. He said Vance spent the weekend looking weak in front of the Qataris, the Pakistanis, and most of all the Iranians. I've never seen a weaker look from a Republican politician. It is not peace through strength. It's war through weakness. I mean, I guess that's the only play now is to blame Vance instead of Trump.
8: He's being set up like a bowling pin.
4: Yeah.
8: Marco Rubio is, you know, sitting in the tiny little matchbox where he lives now going.
4: Yeah, he said, Shapiro said Vance was getting dunked on by Middle Eastern leaders. He said, is this what America First looks like? Seriously? I mean, I guess that's the only play they have left. And that's what Trump already foreshadowed it.
8: If you're getting dunked on by a bunch of, like, fat guys in robes, you're not playing good ball.
10: Right.
4: Yeah. All right, speaking of playing ball and sporting the sports, as we do with you, as also a famous sports writer. We were saying, it's kind of extraordinary, you know, in L.A. here, Charlie, the crowd was cheering, for Iran, mm-hmm. and Iran left this beautiful, note in the...
8: Here we were overwhelmed by the Scots.
10: Yes, you were.
4: Yes.
8: We want the Scots back, like...
4: But
8: there is a scenario, by the way, where if they were somehow managed to beat Brazil, which they won't, but they would be coming back here to play on the 4th of July.
10: Oh, that would be amazing.
4: Wow. Oh, great. Anyway, we were just saying in L.A., it was just they left this beautiful note in the locker room about peace and whatever. And it just, we were saying, you know, look at the Knicks celebration in New York and this Obama, presidential center. I mean, we forget how much we're missing joy and people celebrating.
8: Here we are in the middle of the worst, immigration policies since the Chinese Exclusion Act. Yeah. And yet we greet people from other nations with joy and they give it right back to us.
4: Yeah. I mean, and yet I hope that
8: Massachusetts, for example, also has the largest population of immigrants from Cape Verde.
4: Yeah.
8: Who are the underdog darlings of the World Cup.
4: Well, I just was hoping that the message, at least we got from this thing out here is that, they know that the American people are not the Trump administration.
8: That's exactly what I was talking to Chris before I went on the air, that we're not our president.
10: Yeah.
4: Yeah. I mean, because this, DHS steps on a rake with racist World Cup posts. The Groypers apparently moonlighting at the Department of Homeland Security's social media team tried to jump on the World Cup bandwagon with a far-right anti-immigrant tweet ahead of the clash with Australia. Our soil, defend the homeland, one nation, one homeland, one team. Ay, ay, ay, Zeke Heil, right?
8: Ein Volk. Ein Führer.
4: Right. And as someone posted, defend the homeland as if other teams playing at the World Cup are invaders. Second, notice how the DHS tagline bears an uncomfortable resemblance to a Nazi slogan. And the funniest part of the image itself is it completely undermines the accompanying far-right message. It's a picture of three non-white American players. One of them is an American by virtue of, wait for it, birthright citizenship. Mm-hmm. So,
8: yeah.
4: Yeah.
8: And Graham Platner is disqualified because he has a tattoo.
4: Yeah. Yeah. Ay, ay, ay. Anyway, I hope they get that
8: I hope the next month goes as well as it has, because it's just been it's been fun.
4: Yeah.
8: And not even a big soccer guy, but.
4: Yeah, me neither. But it's just, I
8: love big events.
4: Just joy. I think, as Mondami said, something that brings us together in joy instead of in tragedy, like 9/11, has just been
8: absolutely
4: nice.
8: Yes.
4: You know? All right. Charlie, love you. See you next week.
8: Oh, wow. Jeez,
4: all right.
8: I'm off.
4: Yeah, you're
8: right.
4: Out.
8: Okay. Bye.
4: You're out. Bye-bye.
10: Thanks, 40, Charlie.
4: 47 minutes after the hour, this portion of the show brought to you by Quince. I love my Quince thing.
10: You know why?
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4: This is WCPT telling you how you can shop blue. Happy Pride Month, everyone. It's June, it's summer, and it's hot. Let's look at some MLB teams that are having a Pride Night this year. The Chicago Cubs are going to be having a Pride Night where they're giving away Pride-themed jerseys. Teams also giving away Pride jerseys are going to be the Marlins, the Mets, the Angels, the Rockies, the Mariners, the Red Sox, and the Dodgers. Our Chicago White Sox will be having a Pride Night where they're giving away Pride-themed hats that are a tribute to Stonewall. Other teams giving away hats that are Pride-themed but not tributes to Stonewall, the Cardinals, Padres, and Blue Jays. The Astros are giving away Pride fans, the Minnesota Twins are giving away Pride hoodies, and the Braves are giving away Pride t-shirts. And did you know every MLB team is having a Pride Night this year, except for the Texas Rangers? I know he's an Astros fan, but it still feels like it's Ted Cruz's fault. This has been WCPT telling you how you can shop blue.
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0: Yeah. Alpha Liberal Mike Nellis coming up in just a bit. Charlemagne the God on the Obamas.
1: I like it, though. I like whenever, they speak out against the Obamas because it reminds us of what the White House is currently lacking. It's just a reminder that there's no dignity in the White House anymore, that there's no class in the White House anymore. So me personally, man, you know, if you know somebody is better than you, why even bring them up? Now people are going to make the comparison.
0: Yeah. I thought this was hilarious. You know, you can tell, Chris, when you're on news sites, which is Fox News. Mm-hmm. I'm like, what the hell is it? Because, you know, obviously this presidential center, by all, you know, critiques, is just spectacular. The opening was unbelievable. And I love that it's not just a library like some presidents. It's a whole, you know, community center and, you know, there's playgrounds and, you know, you name it, right? Gardens and youth sports. There's a sports complex and, you know, it's really meant for
2: the
0: people
2: community.
0: To you, a living, But I thought, oh, my God, only on Foxnews.com. Obama Center isn't a traditional presidential library. Critics say it's an activism center.
3: What?
2: What do you think the Reagan Center is in Simi Valley?
0: Yes, I've been there.
2: That is a conservative activism center.
0: I was like, because I'm going, what? Okay, every single president, first of all, opens something, right? There, but this is on Fox News. Hang on. Well, let me just read a little. The $1 billion. First of all, they raised the money. It's not taxpayer money Trump.
3: Right.
0: Obama Presidential Center opened with a huge fanfare last week in a park near the shore of Lake Michigan. But critics say what the public thinks is a library will function as the headquarters of Barack Obama's private foundation, promoting the 44th president's left-wing worldview to future generations.
2: It's his prerogative.
3: Yeah, that's the whole point of it.
0: I know. I was like, what? And the point is what? Doesn't every president promote their worldview with
2: That's what the Reagan Center does.
0: Yes.
3: Simi Valley. Library.
2: That,
3: I mean,
2: right.
3: You know?
0: That just cracked me up. And I'm like, oh, okay, of course, it's on FoxNews.com. So they're quoting people here. Hold, please. Let me get my scary music back. Usually, these libraries are a monument to the presidency, and the presidency is in the past. It's in the rearview mirror. It looks like Obama wants to use it as some kind of activism center. Something that continues to promote the ideas and his political views.
3: Democracy?
0: That bastard!
4: Mm-hmm.
0: Okay, hold please, we're not done. Critics say, boy, there's a lot of, apparently a ton of...
2: Yeah, unnamed
0: yes.
2: critics.
3: Unnamed critics
0: say... Thursday's ceremony confirmed what they feared all along. The center seems designed not just to preserve Obama's presidency, but to carry his vision into the future.
2: You don't say.
0: No.
2: Just like the Reagan Center does for Ronald Reagan.
3: This is a nightmare.
0: It's a nightmare. Apparently,
3: yes.
0: The Obama... Oh, my God, it's stuck.
5: It's a nightmare. This is a nightmare.
2: When is this ass clown going to do an expose on the Reagan Center? Seriously.
0: And it's to revitalize the South Side, and it's supposed to be this beautiful living place that people, you know, I'm like, oh, that bastard, there's youth programs?
3: How dare they?
0: For kids to get involved in... there's like a garden in there like Michelle Obama had? How? I just was like, wow, they really have to dig. And plus, it is just spectacular. The architecture, the you know, all of it. And again, not like grifting and using taxpayer money. It's like, who cares how much it costs?
3: Yeah,
0: they raised it all.
3: Yeah.
0: Like, okay. Also, this just, did this send a hair up your back of your neck? Confirmed Ebola cases in Congo outbreak, top 1,000 with 254 deaths. I'm like, oh my God. Do you remember when we had one Ebola case here and they wanted to, they literally were calling for the impeachment of Obama. And then he obviously, because they believed in science, shut that down immediately. But now I'm like, oh, dear God. Right. Because this is, do you remember COVID? Like, oh, well, it's just over there. How bad can that, you know, with these people in charge? Like I said, we're going to have an opportunity to bleed from the eyeballs. But the good news is you won't be able to read your grocery bill as well.
2: Awesome.
3: That's true.
0: So that'll be that sunny side. Okay, Mike Nellis coming up.
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10: NBC News Radio, I'm Tammy Trujillo. NBC News projects State Attorney General Alan Wilson will win the Republican primary runoff for South Carolina governor. President Trump endorsed Wilson and also the woman he defeated, Lieutenant Governor Pamela Evatt. Wilson will face Democrat Jermaine Johnson in November. Things could get heated between President Trump and members of his own party when he travels to Capitol Hill on Wednesday. White House correspondent John Decker says one of the topics on the table has been top of mind for Trump.
11: The president has expressed his displeasure with the Senate Majority Leader, John Thune, as it relates to one piece of legislation in particular. It's the Save America Act that would change the way that federal elections are conducted in this country.
10: Thunes resisted Trump's calls to abolish or suspend the filibuster in order to get it through, insisting the votes just aren't there. Meanwhile, several Republicans have expressed their own frustration with Trump's Iran deal, objecting to the U.S. unfreezing Iranian assets without getting more concessions from the regime. That will also be discussed on Wednesday. An emotional Savannah Guthrie is responding to reports of a second note concerning the fate of her mother. Daria Albinger has details.
12: Savannah Guthrie is sure someone out there knows something.
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12: 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And now she's asking anyone with information to share what they know.
13: And so please, if you're watching,
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13: no matter how small, the reward is there.
12: Guthrie says her family is in agony. In New York, I'm Daria Albinger.
10: The first round of the NBA draft is in the books. The Wizards selected A.J. DeBonsa with the first overall pick. The Jazz nabbed Kansas backcourt stud Darren Peterson with the second pick. And with the third pick, the Grizzlies grabbed Duke paint patroller Cameron Boozer. 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
6: 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With Patty Vasquez. 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
22: 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Now, despite the growth, there is a push for better banking support and policy with a focus on addressing the $3 trillion opportunity for women and minority-owned business acquisitions. 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

0: J.D., can you at least tell us the nuclear inspectors will be starting right away to secure the uranium?
1: In terms of when the nuclear inspectors are going to start, it's funny, we were trying to call some of the inspectors last night around 2 in the morning. As you can expect, not many people were answering their phone at 2 in the morning.
0: Is that funny, though? We've been at war for 4 months, and no one thought to call the nuclear inspectors before 2 a.m. last night. It's really less funny than just foresight and planning, honestly. I mean, have you ever wondered who the buys luggage at an airport? That's our negotiating team. Oh, did we forget something? Oh, you know what? Why am I walking through the airport just carrying my in my arms?
2: Oh, Lord. Okay. Yes, he's too busy focusing on the, who is it now, Jody? The Obama in a scuba gear dressed as Antifa with a box cutter that sabotaged the... I'm sort of joking, but all of that was in conspiracy stuff that he spewed yesterday. He said the reflecting pool had been given a 300-foot-long gash as a, and
3: it birthed the nation.
2: And... as chemicals have been illegally placed in the water.
4: He placed the ones, chemicals in
2: right,
4: the
2: ones you,
4: water.
3: Yeah.
2: Why are you arresting yourself? Why are you? So six people have been arrested in connection with alleged vandalism.
3: For, yeah, getting near the water.
2: Yes. Touching it. Yeah. Or, yes, picking up a piece of floating blue paint or something.
4: Dead duckling.
2: Okay. What is it all about? Algae.

0: So beautiful. Marion, Ann Arbor, Rocky Mountain Mike. So beautiful. Hey, Jody, are you thinking, is it just a reflecting pool that we're poisoning and killing the ducks and stuff?
1: No.
0: No. The White House announced last week that Scotts Miracle-Gro, an Ohio-based company, will commit $1 million to restore the South Lawn after the UFC event. What do we say? It looks, the entire Washington looks like Pride Rock after Scar took over.
2: Yeah.
0: It's pretty much. So this is where we destroyed with the claw and the whatever held on Trump's 80th birthday that left it heavily damaged. The company said it is donating a combination of monetary and product support, including resodding the South Lawn and then creating a custom turf grass blend.
3: Something. So it's basically a giant commercial for Scotts
0: Miracle-Gro. Right, yes. Yeah. Crew said major corporations generally don't do things out of the goodness of their heart. It's generally they do things for the government because they want something from the government.
1: Yes.
0: It's all a grift. Thank you. Freddie posted, this is insane. The White House official account is running ads for Scotts Miracle-Gro. Yeah. Right. They market and distribute the herbicide Roundup, whose active ingredient has been the subject of lawsuits alleging it causes cancer. In February, Trump signed an executive order calling glyphosate crucial to the national security and defense of the country, a move that angered even part of his base. The Supreme Court currently considering whether to block lawsuits that allege Roundup causes cancer. In 2024, the company donated $50,000 to Trump's Make America Great Again PAC. And then the White House posted what I just said. It was like basically an ad.
2: Yeah.
0: What is the excuse for the tarp now? They're doing, basically there's a light broken on the Kennedy Center and they're taking it to Santa's.
1: Right, they're taking it.
3: Yeah, they're.
0: Shop and they have to fix it up there. Then they'll bring it
3: they have
0: back.
3: To replace the marble panels or
0: right,
3: something.
0: Right,
3: like
0: something.
1: The panels
0: yeah.
1: Look fine in that picture.
3: Yeah. The Washington Post published some photos this morning.
0: Oh, I'm sorry.
3: From behind the tarp.
0: What's the, there's a broken light.
3: Grinch.
0: Oh, Grinch. Yeah. That was basically a Grinch excuse. Something.
4: Why, my sweet little tot, the fake Santa Claus lied. There's a light on this tree that won't light on one side.
0: Oh.
4: So I'm taking it home to my workshop, my dear.
0: Fix it up there?
4: I'll fix it up there.
0: We'll bring it back here.
4: I'll bring it back here.
0: All right. Representative Joyce Beatty of Ohio filed a motion seeking to remove the tarp from the front of the Kennedy Center and blasting Trump's administration for its petty act of defiance of previous court orders. She was the one that got it. His name removed in the first place.
3: And it's confirmed that his name was removed.
0: Yes.
3: They published photos this morning.
0: Yeah. Yeah. But it's just a petty little bitch. That's why the tarp
1: that's exactly
0: is up.
1: Exactly what it is.
0: So and then we were talking to Barb McQuaid yesterday. You know, we're winning as we went over a bunch of things this morning, and we're winning a bunch of things. It's just exhausting. That we have never been through a period like this in our history, Jordy, where we just have to keep suing over and over and going to court to prevent, like, just blatantly illegal things, and then we win, and then delays, and then appeals, and it's just, can you imagine a time when we don't have to fight our own government this much? It's unbelievable. Oh, speaking of which, Supreme Court further erodes Voting Rights Act. By declining to take up a lower court ruling, the U.S. Supreme Court has dealt another blow to the Voting Rights Act. They announced Monday they will not review an Arkansas-based lawsuit, leaving in place a 2025 appeals court ruling that ends a long-used tool for protecting minority voters from discrimination under the landmark law in seven mainly Midwestern states. So that's part of it that's disgusting, is you just never – the Supreme Court is – you know, we used to think like, oh, we'll get fixed at the Supreme Court if, you know, we lose here or there. But the ruling
3: on that anymore.
0: Yeah. So this is Arkansas, Iowa, Minnesota, Missouri, Nebraska, North Dakota and South Dakota. Again, why do we need two?
1: We don't.
0: Private individuals and groups, they said they don't have the right to sue to enforce what's called Section 208. You know, this is what we were talking to Barb McQuaid about, Jody, is people that are way smarter than me, which includes almost everyone. But, you know, she is concerned. I mean, everybody that you know, knows the law is concerned about what they're going to try, what they're going to get away with, what the Supreme Court will, you know, will rubber stamp. All right. We were mentioning about the flu. It's so weird.
3: Uh-huh.
0: Washington Post editorial board writes, an influenza outbreak at Lackland Air Force Base in Texas has sickened almost 160 people in the past few weeks and might even have killed one person going through basic training. Hegseth's decision to eliminate the military's universal flu vaccine mandate was an exceptionally bad idea.
1: No kidding.
0: When Hegseth announced the new vaccine policy, he claimed that overly broad mandates only weaken our warfighting capabilities.
1: No.
0: The opposite, right?

0: vaccine? Everybody's getting the flu vaccine for 110 billion years. Like, they've made things controversial that are not controversial anymore, right? At least in the science community. Mike in Michigan, you're on with Jody. Hi, Mike.
1: Hey, Jody, how you doing?
0: Oh.
1: Hi, Stephanie. Yeah, just a celebration, 150 years since the Battle of Greasygrass this Thursday, okay, which happened 1876, 150 years ago, was the Battle of Little Bighorn, Custer's Little Bighorn. Last Stand.
2: Yes.
1: Okay.
2: Okay.
1: And I just want to try to get a reenactment with Trump to play Custer, okay? It'd be great. I mean, I was getting my bow and arrow out and see if that would happen. I mean,
0: right.
1: It's not, they'd have to change it from yellow hair to orange hair.
0: Okay. All right. That, okay. All right. He borrowed Charlie Brown's teacher's phone. Was it just
3: he
0: me?
3: Did.
0: I can never tell if it's my ears. Okay. Can I ask one question, Jody? Civil War reenactments or any kind of reenactments, why?
3: I've never understood it.
0: Why?
4: In eighth grade, we had to do a Civil War reenactment for history class. We had to spend the night on campus and sleep in tents, and we got fake, fake muskets and everything. I don't think I learned anything.
2: No.
4: I don't remember anything about why we did that.
3: I mean, that's not...
0: Wouldn't you want to reenact, like, good things in life?
4: No, they made us eat hardtack.
0: Your first orgasm.
2: Oh,
4: and
2: no.
4: Eat jerky.
0: What's hardtack?
4: Oh my gosh. Like, the biscuits that are really hard.
2: And you have to, like, soak them in
4: water.
2: Milk
4: coffee.
2: Or water. Yeah.
0: You guys just stepped on my very good idea. What? I just said, why do you want to reenact horrible things like war? Not why not, like, your first orgasm? Why not reenact, good things that happen?
3: All right. Go ahead, Stephanie.
2: Yeah, go for it.
0: I'm doing it in front of you. All right. It was with Damian Brady by accident. And
2: How do you give yourself an orgasm by accident?
0: Front seat of his car. We're making out.
3: It's a physical reaction.
0: Yeah. Oh. I didn't know what happened. I thought I was having a stroke. I didn't know.
3: I bet.
0: It was all tingly. Okay. It was just, we were making out, and,
2: So
0: I sort of ended up on top of him. We were,
2: made you.
0: And I was like,
2: a dude has made you.
0: See, I just reenacted my first orgasm. Yeah. It was like Jerry Lewis. That was it. That was my first orgasm.
2: Did you do that with Damien?
0: Never again.
2: After making that noise, I wouldn't want to be around you again.
0: I was a Catholic girl, and I always refused to go in the back seat because you were a whore if you went in the back seat.
4: Well,
0: so I had my in the front seat. Okay, listen, Jody, have you noticed how completely rapey Trump is about basically everything?
3: Yes.
0: Okay, so this whole Prime Minister Maloney thing, first of all, he's just a liar, right? She wanted it, she begged me. So CNN's Daniel Dale, God bless him.
3: Yes.
0: Thank you for your service. He ticked off examples of Trump's oft-repeated lies, claiming that notable figures begged him for something. So this was, she begged me to take a picture with it. She wanted a picture with me so badly. Mm-hmm. I wouldn't have taken it, but I felt sorry for her.
3: No.
0: I loved her. She said, there's one thing he should remember. Neither I or Italy ever beg. Yeah, you don't. They call her the Iron Lady of Italy.
3: There's
0: like, you do not with Italian women. Ask Nancy Pelosi, right? He said the president has a years-long history of telling false or highly dubious tales about people having supposedly begged him for things in 2016. He said, our good friend, Sherry Jacobus, Republican operative, begged people for a job, turned her down twice, and she went hostile. Jacobus provided proof, as she does, she's a journalist, that Trump's campaign actually reached out to her about working for him. Trump claimed conservative activist Brent Bozell came to his office begging for money like a dog. Okay, can I just say dogs beg for lots of stuff
3: money?
0: Like biscuits and food and stuff? Dogs don't beg for money.
3: Yeah.
0: I don't want this biscuit.
3: Where's the money?
2: Yeah, where's the cash?
0: Where's some Bitcoin?
4: I need some quiche.
0: Bozell hit back saying I had not gone to him for money. He'd invited me to lunch to discuss his potential campaign. I hadn't groveled. I hadn't even asked for money. He had offered it. In 2017, he said Senator Bob Corker begged me to endorse him for reelection. I said no. He dropped out.

0: Corker's office vehemently disagreed, saying Trump had repeatedly encouraged the senator to run again and did offer his endorsement. Trump claimed that John Oliver had his people call me to ask me on his very boring and low-rated show, but I said, no thanks. Waste of time and energy. Oliver said it's a total lie, a meaningless lie. What kind of moron would lie about something this pathetic?
1: Well, also, John Oliver's show is not the kind of show where you have guests. Like, they may be in a sketch or something.
2: Right, but he doesn't sit there.
3: Do interviews.
1: Right.
3: Things.
0: Yeah.
3: It's not his show.
0: It's just, but that's what I'm saying. Like, why? They just pissed off Italy, which is like his only allies, and for no reason, just for some stupid lie anyway. All right. Mike Nellis joins us in just a few 19 minutes after the hour. This portion of the show brought to you by Cozy Earth. I've been talking about Cozy Earth for years because I've been rolling around in it for years.
1: Rolling the Cozy Earth.
0: Yes. I have, in the Cozy Earth sheets and the comforter and the comforter cover and the double cuddle blanket in my Cozy Earth pajamas. I'm telling you, I have everything. 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
1: The official girl group of the Stephanie Miller Show. Betty.
0: Yep.
1: Jody was just doing her a cross-eyed funny face, but she has the one mother in all of America that cannot say, don't do that, don't, you're, it'll stick like that.
2: You'll make a good
1: because
2: living.
1: Your mother made quite a good living.
2: You can make a very good living doing that.
1: Yeah. Yes. Yeah, making funny face. Did she cross her eyes like that too?
2: I can do that. You know, I can go from one side to cross them and the other side.
1: Okay. All right, so we've been talking about wins this morning. Wins, yay. Judge Boot's bid to get Maryland voters list. DOJ is now 0-9 on that one. DOJ subpoena of Tim Walz blocked as harassment. I believe they also, that was a weird, the Washington Post and who's the other paper, they tried to get subpoenas and then withdrew them.
3: Yeah.
1: Like, to try and, like, I don't know what, I don't even know what, is it bad reporting about Iran or something?
2: Well, New York,
1: they're trying to,
2: he's threatening to sue the New York Times over the reporting, too.
1: Right, on reporting that the Iran deal's a debacle, which it is.
2: Well, and the reflecting pool.
1: He's
2: upset about that as well.
1: Yeah, but that was the weirdest, I mean, like, they even had to withdraw that, but, anyway, this one, the DOJ may be able to release potentially embarrassing Biden audio recordings unless a court steps in. Former President Biden facing an uphill battle to stop the DOJ from sharing recordings it collected of him speaking to a ghostwriter in 2016 and 2017. Obviously, this is Robert Hur spent like how much time and taxpayer money and, you know, on all of this. They're just trying to embarrass him, right?
2: Yes.
1: And, you know. So, and meanwhile, you've got Trump falling asleep literally every time he's on camera and not making a bit of sense the rest of the time. It's just infuriating. All right. So this new book, hot-headed homo Scott Bessent.
3: Yes.
1: Heavens to Murgatroyd.
3: Oh.
1: I have quite the temper, don't I? He gave Commerce Secretary Howard Nutlick.
3: Lutnick.
2: Yeah.
1: Right. Oh, I always get that wrong.
2: Uh-huh. Yeah.
1: Gave him a dressing down that greatly amused Trump. I swear to God, this is Trump's, like, this is his whole thing.
3: He's just
1: reality TV.
3: Each other.
1: Yeah, reality TV. It's all a reality TV show to him.
2: It's so
1: apparently, oh God, the Trump, some of the, they were talking about Ukraine, and Trump said, I'm not a big fan of Ukraine, except they're women. They keep winning Miss Universe. He's the rapiest pig.
2: No.
1: Meanwhile, the Ukraine minerals deal was causing considerable internal dissension. Howard Nutlick told the president that Scott Bessent had screwed up the deal. Bessent looked at Nutlick's proposal and said, this is a, the deal. You are an idiot.
3: Oh.
1: Bessent went right back to the president and said, Howard has up the deal. I had an uncapped deal and we're getting revenues, not earnings. Trump said, they gave you that. Yes. Trump started mocking Nutlick, sometimes in front of others, enjoying the sport. Fight. Big bag of rats. You're all equally awful.
3: Can you imagine working in a workplace like that?
1: Yeah.
2: No.
3: Oh, my God.
1: No, I can't, you idiot. What's your point?
3: F off.
2: Oh.
1: See, we did there. We did a little skit.
3: We did an improv.
2: That was improv.
1: Oh, everybody. It's a skit. Tell your mom we did a skit.
2: That is a skit. It's not a sketch. You are absolutely correct.
3: Yeah.
1: All right. Mike Nellis next.

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1: This is a WCPT Civil Rights Snapshot. In August of 2022, American Airlines hosted the Bessie Coleman Aviation All-Stars Tour, celebrating the 100th anniversary of Bessie Coleman performing the first public flight by a woman of color. Bessie was a phenomenal pilot, but her path to get there was far from easy. When Bessie was 23, she moved in with her brothers who were returning from World War I. Bessie's brothers would tease Bessie because in France, women were allowed to fly planes, something Bessie could not. Determined, Bessie applied to several flight schools across the country, where she was declined for being a woman and being of color. Remembering what her brother said, Bessie taught herself French and applied and was accepted to the Caudron Brothers School of Aviation in France and received her international pilot's license in 1921. Coleman traveled the country giving speeches and demonstrations, refusing to speak anywhere that was segregated. Sadly, in 1926, due to a loose wrench stuck in the engine, Bessie followed the plane to her death. Bessie's death was tragic, but it shows that even in 2022, her legacy still lives on. Please stay vigilant about our civil rights. The fight is never over. This is WCPT telling you how you can shop blue. Donald Trump has implemented a barbaric anti-immigration policy with mass deportations and having ICE agents showing up unannounced at people's homes, workplaces, and anywhere they suspect. Separating families, ruining lives, and deporting people without any due process. But one company is taking a stand against Donald Trump. Greyhound Bus Lines has implemented a no-warrant, no-boarding policy. This prohibits ICE agents to enter the vehicle without a warrant. Greyhound Bus says they want to guarantee the rights and civil liberties of their passengers. Greyhound Bus is the largest inner-city bus system in the U.S., with over 1,600 destinations. Maybe this will lead to more companies stepping up like Greyhound is. This has been WCPT telling you that you can shop blue.
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8: I did say that I would only run for two terms. I underestimated how much seniority, experience, and knowledge matters in the Senate.
9: Oh.
10: Oh, she's, I see. She is concerned, is she?
9: Uh-huh.
10: That, yeah. There's
9: yeah.
10: Not enough,
9: I said I was going to run for two terms, but.
10: Yeah, she's concerned.
9: I ended up liking it, so
10: yeah.
9: I stayed.
10: Yeah, she's concerned there's not enough old hacks in the, in the Senate. Hey, look who's here. Here comes Mike Nellis, Chicago Tough.
11: That's right.

0: Yeah.
1: Yeah. Hi. Yeah. Hi, Mike Nellis. Hi.
0: Hi. How much longer do I have to pretend that I hate that song?
1: Love it. I love it. Good morning, sir.
0: Awful. What? Morning. How are you?
1: Where do we even start this morning?
0: Well, you want to talk about Senator Collins?
2: No. Yes. Well, we could.
1: Yes. Yes. Yes.
3: Good Lord.
1: Go ahead.
0: Her team needs to keep her away from a microphone.
3: Yes.
0: I mean, every time she opens her mouth, she's defending her vote for Brett Kavanaugh, which is the most indefensible vote from any senator representing a blue state on the planet. Like, it's awful. She's got to get away from that. Otherwise, Grant Plattner is going to win by 20.
1: Yeah. So. Yeah. I mean, I don't know what is the latest polling? Do you know?
0: Probably up, I would guess, average 3-4%.
1: Yeah.
0: So it's close.
1: Yeah.
0: I mean, look, his defects as a candidate have hurt him. I'm not going to pretend like they haven't, and they're to me deeply troubling. But he's still in the poll position. I mean, it's a D+8 state, I believe. Maine is pretty blue.
1: I saved a Lincoln Project post for you. They said, we have a new message for Democrats. Attack, attack, attack. Trump is corrupt. He's butchered the economy. His DOJ operates like mob lawyers. Every voter knows it. Stop looking backwards. Stop with the endless focus groups. This isn't complimented. Complicated. He's weak. Finish him.
0: I mean, I think I have a yes and for that. Like, it's right. Yeah. We should go on the attack. We should be hitting Trump hard, but we have to articulate our vision for the future.
3: Absolutely.
0: So,
3: yes.
0: I think Democrats everywhere in red states and blue states and everywhere in between have to embrace some version of economic populism and make sure that people understand we can use the government to have a direct and immediate impact in their lives, because with AI and robotics and state of the job market and wages being depressed, people are getting absolutely killed right now. The right has no answer and no solution to anything that's going to make your life better. Trump is focused on the green algae and arresting people who he claimed vandalized the memorial. And by the way, if we're going to arrest people that are vandalizing our memorials, may I suggest we arrest Donald Trump and put
1: him
0: in an orange jumpsuit? It'll look really good with his hair. But ultimately, they've got – yeah, that was a good one. But they've got – I liked it, and then there was a delay, so I was like, dang it, it didn't hit. We got to get back to focusing on people, because I just always think about that old Paul Wellstone quote, is politics is about the improvement of people's lives, and we're so far away from that right now. We've got to do better on that.
1: By the way, Mike, I've been waiting for a laugh in this room for 20 years. Anyway.
4: Good luck with that, Stephanie.
0: You guys were telling me about Adam Schiff coming in all the time. Are you telling me he didn't make you guys laugh?
2: Yes, he did.
1: He's very funny.
2: He's a very funny
1: guy.
0: I know. I was going to say, he's one of my funnier clients. I love him.
2: Yeah.
1: No, he's done Sexy Liberal with us. He's very funny.
0: He's done stand-up a couple of times.
1: He does do stand-up.
2: He did an improv stand-up night where he actually did stand-up, and he was great.
0: Yeah, he's good.
1: Yeah.
0: When your client calls you and says, I'm doing a stand-up night as a consultant, you get nervous.
1: Yeah, you're like, oh, no. Oh, no. So speaking of doing real things for real people, the Senate on Monday overwhelmingly passed a bipartisan bill aimed at lowering housing costs, sending the legislation to the House. Senate Democrats had, here once again, both sides don't do it. Senate Democrats had attempted to include an all-out ban on companies buying single-family homes. Republicans fought to soften the language. So the final bill, it's at least restricts companies who already own more than 350 single-family homes from purchasing more. Five Republican senators voted against it. Johnson, Lee, Paul, Scott, and Tuberville. It largely, Mike, is Democrats fighting for all of these things. They sometimes have to, and this is only because it's right before the midterms to me that they even drag Republicans this far, right?
0: Well, I have a bold take for you this morning, Stephanie.
1: Okay. Well, that's why we call you.
0: That's right. Democrats are good. Okay, Democrats are good. They're not perfect, but they're good, all right? And I have a lot of qualms with the party, and I have a lot of qualms with the leadership and stuff like that. But by and large, every member of the Democratic Party is trying to do something that's going to improve your life. Even if you disagree with it, they're trying to help you. And Republicans aren't doing that. They're always standing in the way of progress, okay? And every single time that we have had a piece of legislation that has been stalled, it has always been because 49, 50, 51 Republicans vote against it. They do not have any backbone or clarity or ability to advance this legislation. And by the way, I'll note, on housing, Donald Trump, one of the core central promises of his campaign, and he said it multiple times last year in particular, he said, we are going to stop these companies from buying all of these houses. We're going to stop China from buying all of these houses, because China's buying up our real estate too. They're not doing anything about that, okay? He said he was going to sign an executive order, never did it, okay? And so these guys are all talk, no action. My dad always calls them atnas is what they are. And again, if we get back to a Democratic Party, that one will keep trying to do these things, but will use power the same way that Trump uses power to do stupid stuff and corrupt stuff, then we might actually be able to get something done. And then people will trust us again and believe the government could be a force for good.
1: So nonpartisan Cook Political Report moves 7 House seats toward Democrats. They said despite the GOP appearing to benefit from nationwide redistricting battle, Democrats remain, quote, in a strong position to retain control of the House, with the battlefield continuing to shift in their favor as the political environment further deteriorates for the GOP. I know we keep saying don't get happy because it's all going to be about turnout, but it does seem like so far the gerrymandering is not working the way they hoped it would.
0: Yeah, the environment is so terrible for them. Like, it's just bad. I mean, we're probably looking right now, if the election were today, at an environment that is 8 to 12 points more Democratic than it was in 2024. And that is a massive, massive swing against them. It's why they keep losing all these elections. I think people should be vigilant, though, for a couple of reasons. Like, one, they're going to try to cheat. They're going to try to steal. Trump is trying to manipulate the Senate to pass the SAVE Act, which I don't think he's going to be able to do. But that is not about voter ID. When they talk about it as voter ID, it's actually about creating a massive bureaucracy that will make it harder for you to register to vote. That's what they want. By the way, it specifically targets women and seniors in particular. Like, women, they're going to force you to, like, find your marriage certificate if you change your last name. And, you know, if you don't change your last name, they're going to shun you society-wise for not being a proper wife. So it's all this big con game that they're playing. They're going to do that. They want to put ICE, station them in Democratic areas, voting hubs and stuff like that. So it's going to get bad. So we've got to be careful to make sure they don't steal
1: it. And they just keep lying. I don't know which right winger it was just said, oh, you need ID to get into the Obama Presidential Center. It's like,
0: which
1: no,
0: you don't.
1: No, you do.
0: No, you don't.
1: What? No,
0: that,
1: they don't want
0: get,
1: voter ID. Go ahead.
0: That's to get the Park District discount. Like, you show that you're an Illinois resident to get the discount. So, like, yeah, if I get a discount on voting, I'll show my ID.
1: Right. Right. By the way, I was just talking about this ridiculous piece on Fox News trying to, like, say, oh, critics say this, it's really an activism center. Like, I don't know what they're boogity boogity cheesing about to try to spit you.
0: Donald Trump's library is going to be a hotel and a casino, so I don't really want to hear them whine about Obama's.
1: Yes. You said that it's pathetic watching all these MAGA influencers twist themselves into knots trying to argue this isn't a very lovely campus the Obamas built in Chicago.
0: Yeah.
1: I mean, it's just, even when I read critics say, I'm like, what? Huh?
2: Yeah, he
1: Why?
2: Didn't name a single critic.
0: Yeah. I drove by it Sunday morning because we were coming back. We spent the weekend in Michigan, and I saw the sign off the interstate said Obama Presidential Library. So I pulled off 8 minutes off the highway and drove right past it just to see it. And it's cool looking. All right.
1: Yeah,
0: and I think
1: amazing.
0: The other thing is, like, even if it's not your style and you're like, hey, I don't like this modernist style of the library, like, architects should be able to take a risk and try new stuff. Yeah. Otherwise, everything is homogenized and boring.
2: Right.
0: Like, you never know what 100 years from now people are going to consider to be great art. So, like, stop pushing people to do the same boring tall skyscrapers like Trump does.
1: Yeah. Well, and you said Obama was the best president of my lifetime. He wasn't perfect, not even close. All these attacks against him from Trump and MAGA are pathetic. They're jealous that Trump will never leave a fraction of the lasting legacy that Barack and Michelle created.
0: Mm-hmm.
1: They just had to try to find a way to harsh that buzz we got from last week, didn't they?
0: They're so mad about it. I mean, Trump is blaming him for, like, what happened at the reflecting pool this weekend. So, like, it's pathetic and it's desperate, and these people simply don't understand why the vast majority of Americans hate them. Okay, like, people are really mad, and if this president would spend any time again doing something that might improve your life, maybe his approval rating wouldn't be 32%.
1: Yeah, and by the way, you were all over J.D. Vance in the middle of mucking up this this deal.
0: Yeah, I might be his number one hater. I dislike that.
1: He is seriously like a more terrifying liar than Trump even. Like, but you said J.D. Vance told a lot of lies in the last 48 hours, but the idea that Trump reads a lot has to be the most ridiculous one. I mean, he's just such a, he's such an unconvincing lickspittle even, you know, because
0: he has none of the riz. Like, Donald Trump has some charisma that is unexplainable and annoying.
2: You're right.
0: But J.D. Vance has none of it. He's just a charisma black hole. And here's the thing. There's no way Donald Trump can read. I simply don't believe that he can read. I've never seen it happen. There's that old story about Tulsi Gabbard having to create, like, Fox News style productions to give him his intelligence report in the morning. Which, by the way, I don't know if you followed the Tulsi Gabbard was taking orders from her cult leader.
2: Oh, yes.
0: And stuff like, talk about a story that probably should have been headline news. That was just like page four. Like, it's just crazy.
1: Yeah. Oh my God. She got her like marching orders on Assad from her cult leader. God. This is
0: like,
1: administration.
0: What are we doing? Like,
1: what are we even doing? Yeah.
0: Every possible person put in a position of power in this government is like the worst possible person. Okay. Yeah. The commerce secretary is a billionaire who lied about going to Epstein's Island and bet against the U.S. economy. RFK Jr. I don't even think knows how Tylenol works. Like, it's just, it's crazy.
1: So let's go back to Vance. You said, yeah, he's just Trump without any of the charisma. He has zero juice. His lies are lazy and easy to disprove. He's boring as F. He's going to get destroyed in the primary by a Republican electorate that's addicted to the drama of Trump. And you just said, I don't think I've ever seen a politician lie the way J.D. Vance does. Even Trump, he just fabricates stuff out of thin air and then gets immediately exposed. He's been caught lying repeatedly about this Iran deal. I get that he's VP, but stop booking this. I know. Is he even a smooth liar? But it seems to come out so easily that, you know.
0: They would never allow, I'm sorry to play the like reps for a second, but they would never allow a Democrat to lie like this, all right? I'm not going to pretend like politicians as a whole don't lie, but imagine if Kamala Harris was just going everywhere being like just lying the way J.D. Vance was. It would never, ever work. And I wouldn't recommend she do it anyway because it's wrong, but it would never work. Like MS Now wouldn't let her get away with it. So it's crazy.
1: Right. Well, and you
0: imagine,
1: said,
0: I mean, J.D. Vance, sorry, J.D. Vance hosted The Five for a full hour on Fox News. Could you imagine if Kamala Harris co-hosted a show on MS Now?
1: Yeah.
0: Could you imagine the meltdown of that? That would be crazy.
1: Yeah. Well, and you also said, News Nation said, should Democrats stop attacking Trump and focus on Vance instead? Me. No, Vance is tied to Trump's legacy. If the economy improves, he'll have a chance. If not, he and Rubio are screwed in 2028. I mean, here's another story. Because I keep saying, who can pretend that anything is going well? Washington Post, farmers are finally losing patience with Trump. He has been a disaster for farmers. So farmers, one of Republicans' most loyal voting blocs, are increasingly voicing discontent with the party's policies. Now a warning. Which they say are making an already precarious business even harder. Farmers are facing multiple headaches as a result of Trump's actions. Price spikes in fuel and fertilizer because of Iran, volatile markets from tariffs, new unconstrained parasite threat to cattle, multiple crises in the agriculture center. Have not formed, made a massive conversion to Democrats, but they've energized some Democratic bids in rural areas and forced Republicans to defend their handling of rural issues.
0: Yeah.
1: I say all the time, I don't know how one veteran voted for him, but I don't know how one farmer did, but I guess all they have, what's her name? The agriculture secretary blamed Biden again for screw work.
2: Rollins?
1: Yes. Yeah. I mean,
0: well, and Rollins is a hack.
1: Right.
0: But I mean, a big part of the reason that farmers vote for Trump is the Democrats don't show up to go talk and advocate for farmers. That's got to stop.
2: You're right.
0: And like, it's why I'm a massive fan of Peggy Flanagan, who's running in the Minnesota Senate race right now, because the way that the Democratic Party works in Minnesota is farmers are part of that coalition by design.
1: Mm-hmm.
0: I think Democrats should actually replicate that on a national stage, but like, we need people that are going to go into rooms where they are uncomfortable and have conversations with people. And yeah, we might have to work through some cultural stuff. We might have to work through some other things, but we can get back to a page where most people understand they're getting screwed in this economy and that we're there to help. And I just think people are open to that convo in a way that they weren't 5 years, 10 years ago.
1: I should have saved those lime green overalls I told you I had when I was younger.
2: No.
1: I could go on a farm.
0: That'll make you relate to farmers in the Midwest. Lime green overalls.
1: That color.
3: Stephanie, no.
1: All right, fine. Okay. So you said Moody's estimates the Iran war has already cost taxpayers $132 billion. Long-term estimates suggest it will ultimately cost as much as $1 trillion. Either way, that would have been more than enough to expand ACA subsidies for 22 million Americans. But Trump says the country is broke. And here we have a new poll, Gallup. The ability to afford health care sinks to a new low. For the first time in 5 years, fewer than half of Americans consistently can afford health care. That is a huge issue, isn't it?
0: Yeah. I mean, look, first of all, let's just talk about the money that's getting spent. How many times does Donald Trump need to say that America is broke and then go spend money on the dumbest thing you've ever seen? Yeah. Right. And I think we all have that one friend who always seems to have like designer clothes or like a nice watch or something like that, but is constantly talking about how broke they are. Yeah. Well, they have money for that crap. And so It's a matter of priorities. And they don't care about whether or not you go bankrupt when you get sick. They don't care about whether or not you have a good paying job. They don't care if you're spending $20,000, $30,000, $40,000 a year on child care because both of you have to work to eke out a living. They don't care if you can afford to buy a house. You should be mad about that, because who wins in this economy right now? Like, you mentioned all the people that are getting screwed earlier, Stephanie, but like, who's winning right now? Defense contractors are doing super well. People who manipulate the market are doing super well. Trillionaires like Elon Musk are doing super well. And the rest of us are getting screwed. Even if you're somebody out there who's made it, quote unquote, and you're able to afford a nice middle class, quote unquote, life to the extent that that exists now, and you make $150,000 a year and you've been able to buy a home in Omaha, Nebraska, where I grew up, you're still getting screwed in this economy, because the bottom 80-90% are getting absolutely royally, the word I can't use, over. Yes. And, you know, I'm very appropriate. It was coming. But like, it's not a great situation. And these, this one group of people, this small group of like 300 people, have so much wealth and so much control over power. It's got to stop. Like, breaking that concentration of wealth and power and influence has to be the single greatest thing. And I do think there's a coalition in this country that we can build to get there, and stop letting them distract us on culture war BS that nobody really cares about. I'm not saying some of it's not important, but like, the right spent the last couple of days talking about Major League Baseball players writing Bible quotes on their hats in a completely fictitious made-up scandal to divide us so that you don't notice that they're picking your pocket.
1: Yep. By the way, a couple of your last posts that just when we get help from Fox News and other right-wingers, you said Fox News recently had to tell pundits to stop talking about Mamdani so much because people were warming up to him. That Nick speech is why. Yes. The guy is immensely talented. And then you said a right-wing radio host just accidentally exposed Susan Collins as a hack. Collins votes with us when the chips are down. She's always done that. She saved the Kavanaugh nomination single-handedly. We're like, thanks for the help.
0: Right. I mean, well, it's like, they kept airing all these segments about Mamdani, and they kept bringing people like me on to go talk about it. And like, it was working against them. Like, right. They were really unhappy with the response that they were getting, because again, people more so than ever are open to a conversation about what the Democratic Party believes in and what we can get done. And I think people are attracted to candidates that seem like they give a damn about other people. And Mamdani is one of those people right now who are breaking through. And I don't agree with the guy on everything, but I'm going to gravitate to people naturally who seem like they want to get something done. Susan Collins, though, is like the exact opposite of Zohran Mamdani, okay? She's been in the U.S. Senate since I was 6 years old. She got elected in 1996. Ask the average Mainer if their life is better than it was in 1996. The answer is going to be no.
1: She's,
0: and that's why
1: town hall
0: people
1: since
0: truly don't care about Grant Plattner's defects as a candidate. As troubling as I think some of them are, they just don't care. And they're like, whatever, that guy seems like he's going to fight for me.
1: She hasn't had a town hall since Grant Plattner was in eighth grade.
0: Right.
1: So, yeah. So. All right. Love you. See you next week.
0: Love you too.
1: Bye. There he goes. Mike Nellis. He gets it done.
2: That's right. Subscribe to his Substack at Endless Urgency.
1: Do it. Yes. 51 with Endless Urgency.
2: Yes.
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0: This portion of the show brought to you by Muddy Mats. Oh, my God, I love my Muddy Mats. Yeah. I have one in front of every door. I saw it on TV, and I thought, no way. And then I got them, and I was like, way. It's true. They really, I'm telling you, their paws come off dry. I'm telling you, the mudlock fibers, they grab the water and dirt instantly. 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Tomorrow, Bob Seska, Malcolm Nance, and Frangela. I know.
8: On a Wednesday. That's illegal.
0: It's weird. Mike Noah said, I don't know who needs to hear this, but thinking Donald Trump is an alpha male is a sign of mental illness. Yeah. Yes, thank you.
9: Thank you.
0: Oh, I guess I have Trump derangement syndrome. Ryan wrote me, of the reflecting pool. Why are you scared to say Obama spent $34 million on the pool and he started the algae? You're so stupid. Did you care Obama spent $34 million? You're a man.
9: Well done.
8: They said you're a man.
0: Glad I got that. Man, a man. Glad I got that in before the end of the show. Thanks, Ryan.
8: Oh man.
0: Okay, Obama didn't spend $34 million. He didn't start the algae, and I am not, in fact, a man. But okay, listen to Jody Hamilton on the Politics Bar. We love you, Jody.
9: Bye.
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17: NBC News Radio, I'm Tammy Trujillo. The Senate's passed the War Powers Resolution on Iran, marking the first time both chambers of Congress approved such a measure. Mark Mayfield reports.
18: The Senate approved the House-passed resolution, which seeks to end the conflict without Congress declaring war or authorizing the use of military force. The Senate vote was 50-48, with four Republicans joining the majority of Democrats. The passage is mostly symbolic because it doesn't carry the force of law. I'm Mark Mayfield.
17: The votes have been cast in New York City. Mayor Zohran Mamdani says the socialist movement had a great primary election night Tuesday. Mamdani, backed progressive Democrat Brad Lander, won his primary for New York's 10th congressional district. Lander considers himself to be an ally to the socialist movement. And two of the Democratic socialists Mamdani endorsed, Clara Valdez in New York's 7th Congressional District and Darielisa Avila Chevalier in New York's 13th Congressional District, both won their U.S. House primaries. The two women defeated Democratic establishment incumbents. Google is investing $75 million in film studio A24 to develop AI-powered filmmaking tools. That story from Matt Mattinson.
19: The two sides have agreed to a deal that will have the studio work with Google's DeepMind unit. It'll give A24 access to AI research and infrastructure, while DeepMind's researchers will create new workflows with the studio. The deal doesn't include access to A24's content library. I'm Matt Mattinson.
17: Group play continued at the 2026 FIFA World Cup on Tuesday. Cristiano Ronaldo scored a pair of goals to lead Portugal to a 5-0 victory over Uzbekistan. He made history in that game, becoming the only man ever to score in six tournaments. England played to a scoreless draw against Ghana, while Croatia eliminated Panama from knockout round contention with a 1-0 victory in Toronto. The day was capped off with Colombia taking down the Democratic Republic of the Congo 1-0 in Guadalajara. 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
0: We're joined by Congressman Mike Quigley.
1: When I got sworn in 16 years ago, the first person that came up to me, of all things, was a Republican named Mark Kirk, who later became our senator. And he did give good advice. He said, the only thing that gets done here is when we meet in the middle. So there's a lot of truth to that. But, you know, what I tell folks who are looking from afar, not looking at what this president's doing, moving us toward a more of an autocracy, is you meet in the middle when the middle is reasonable, right? And you both benefit. That's a two-party democracy at work. But when one side takes the most extreme positions, it's not my job to go way out there to meet them.
0: Yeah.
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8: This is the Tom Hartman Program. I'm Alex Lawson, filling in for Tom today. I'm the Executive Director of Social Security Works. It is Tuesday, June 23rd. And today I want to talk about the antidote to what we talked about yesterday. Yesterday, we really focused a lot on the malice, greed, incompetence, and corruption of the Trump administration. And today, we're going to focus on what does it take to defeat the four humors of the Trump regime. And I'm really happy to be able to highlight some people who understand that the answer to that is simple. It's solidarity. It's solidarity and standing together with our neighbors, with our communities, and raising our voices together and fighting back against these deeply unpopular policies that the Trump regime and the Republicans in Congress and the billionaires who own them are forcing on this country. So to kick us off, I want to bring on a great friend, an amazing organizer, Cindy Greening from Wisconsin, to talk about an amazing statewide mobilization happening in Wisconsin. Cindy, welcome to the Tom Hartman Program.
9: Thank you, Alex. Thanks, Alex. It's great to be here. Nice to see you and talk. I'm really excited to talk about what we've got going on. It is, as you said, a coalition effort. We've got a bunch of groups coming together to do a statewide ambulance tour. It starts in Milwaukee, believe it. It started right at 11 o'clock in Milwaukee at St. Mary's Hospital, one of the hospitals that's at risk of closing because of the Big Beautiful Bill. This ambulance tour is to mark the 1 year anniversary of the signing of the Big Ugly Bill. I can't call it the Big Beautiful Bill. And it's really hurting and doing a lot of damage here in Wisconsin. The seven cities are Milwaukee, Racine, La Crosse tomorrow, and then Chippewa Falls and Eau Claire, which is where I am. And then on Thursday, it'll be going to Wausau and the Green Bay area to De Pere. And the main thing in each area, we're having doctors and folks speak to people and talk about what they're experiencing under the bill. And as bad as it is right now, and it is bad, it's going to get worse after the midterms, no matter what happens, because of the greater cuts that have been put into the bill that are going to hit us even harder.
10: Cindy, you and I know each other from multiple times. We've organized against the healthcare apocalypse that is coming down on us. And there in Eau Claire, you really unfortunately have a little bit and have had a vision or a picture of what will happen because hospitals have already closed there, because the truth is that the $1 trillion cut out of Medicaid and the hundreds of billions more out of the Affordable Care Act, they weren't done to a system that was doing awesome in the first place, right? There were already deep, deep inadequacies around the country. Can you talk a little bit about Eau Claire and also the Republican who represents Eau Claire, who has shown that he doesn't really care about what's going on?
9: I'd be happy to. I live actually in Chippewa Falls, which is 12 miles north of Eau Claire. We lost two hospitals in shortly before the Big Ugly Bill was voted on. Unfortunately, because Project 25 was put out and showed everybody what the plan was, our two hospitals, St. Joseph's Hospital in Chippewa and Sacred Heart in Eau Claire, could see the writing on the wall, because 65% of the patients at both of those hospitals were on Medicare or Medicaid. And of that, they were only getting 63 cents on the dollar. So they were losing ground all the time. So they closed down both hospitals. We now have only one hospital in this area. 3 weeks ago, I needed emergency care, and I actually had to go to Bloomer, which is a half hour north of here. And then because there was no bed in Eau Claire, I had to go 2.5 hours by ambulance to La Crosse just so that I could have met the health care I needed. So we are struggling up here in rural America because we now have two more hospitals at risk of closing. Baldwin and Bloomer are both at risk. So people are going without care. They're rationing what they're doing. They can't get the care they need. We have a doctor who's going to speak in Eau Claire tomorrow who says she feels like she practically has to stand on her head to get her patients seen. And she doesn't even know what to do because it's hitting us so hard.
10: And I think that's something that people sort of can't appreciate until they see it, because hospitals seem like they'll always be there. These are community institutions that, you know, people just assume like, oh, yeah, it can't go away. They can go away. And it's not the doctors, you know, they want their patients to get seen. It's not the nurses, you know, the hardworking people who make the system actually function. It is a financial decision that's made above them and is really clear. There are all these rural hospitals that are struggling before the massive cuts to Medicaid and the Affordable Care Act, but especially those Medicaid cuts and rural hospitals being hit the most. From your perspective, what is the, like, it's not just, it is that you have to take an ambulance 2 hours away. That's totally true. And for many people, that could be the difference between life and death in stroke care, for example. And we know that. We know that there will be increased death due to the destruction of American health care. But also, hospitals are community plank. They're actually like foundational to holding a community together, not just you know, by taking care of people when they get sick. But economically, there's jobs there, right? And when that leaves, what does that feel like in a community when an institution that seemed like it would always be there is suddenly no longer there?
9: I have to say it was pretty devastating for us. My dad is one of 12 children. My mom is one of seven. All of them were born at St. Joseph's Hospital. My siblings, everybody, we were all born there. St. Joseph's is just where we all went and where, you know, where we were all taken care of. And when it was gone, it just left this huge vacuum. People who worked there, doctors that, you know, in the community had to go other places or, you know, move to other facilities and get privileges. So it was, so there was a loss of income and then just a general, I mean, like I considered moving because I'm really allergic to bees and I have 20 minutes and I'm dead. And so I'm like, do I need to move and leave my town so that I can be somewhere where I can be safe? And a lot of people are making that calculation and it's really hard. For us, what's even worse right now is that they're trying to get these two hospitals back on board. So we actually have exactly what you're saying. We have coalitions of doctors that are coming together to try and get Sacred Heart and St. Joseph's going.

0: is wrong. Why can't we have, you know, scrap the cap, have, you know, Medicare for all or universal health care? What's missing in this country that there needs to be such a profit on health care that we can't keep people alive? Everyone deserves basic health care. I'm not talking about, like, you know, I'm not talking. Oh, you got to go?
1: You're going to stick around with me. We're just going to take a really short break here, and we'll be returning right after this on the Tom Hartman Program. I'm Alex Lawson, filling in for Tom Hartman, and we will be right back.
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1: You deserve more than yelling at your phone alone. I'm Patty Vasquez, comedian, policy nerd, and the friend who actually did the reading. 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We're not going to do that. We're sharp, funny, and not backing down. That's the resist and persist energy.
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3: 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In 2026, they donated $25,000 to the Trevor Project, and their total donations since the partnership started, they have now donated $200,000 to the Trevor Project. 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

0: told us after Reagan, they told us after Bush, when the damage had been done.
1: We are back on the Tom Hartman program. I'm Alex Lawson, filling in for Tom, and we are going to go to the phone lines. Let's start with John calling from Minneapolis, Minnesota. John, you're on the line.
2: I have a comment and then also, well, actually just two comments. I'll try to make them very quick. For one thing, if you have to go on a two-hour ambulance ride, I don't think Medicare actually pays for that. I don't think your health insurance usually does not pay for it. So you literally are on the, you know, responsible for paying thousands of dollars out of pocket. But, you know, just overall, when you take so much money out of a system through Medicaid, it's not just going to affect Medicaid patients. It's going to affect you, the entire, you know, organ, you know, the whole, all of healthcare and hospitals, particularly rural hospitals, but even urban hospitals are really feeling a pinch. And I've worked in them as a respiratory therapist for, that's what I did for about 40 years. And I also wanted to say, you know, since I'm here in Minneapolis with ICE and immigration, immigrants pay an incredible amount of money into Social Security. I think it's about $25 billion a year. So, you know, people who are very bigoted and racist and think that wrongly that immigrants are getting our Social Security. No, it's just the opposite. We're getting the money they're putting into Social Security without paying into it, you know, without getting any of the money back out of it. And so they help to keep Social Security solvent. And finally, we need to take the cap off, and I'm pushing for that whenever I talk to any of, you know, my congressional delegation, and that would resolve, you know, the gap or the, you know, I guess in 2032, they say that if we don't do that, it will, they'll reduce the, your Social Security by about 20-25%. So I just wanted you to address those issues, but particularly the amount that immigrants pay into that, you know, have no benefits from it, because people think, you know, just the opposite. There is a lot of demonization of immigrants, but yet they bring so much to this country in terms of productivity and also, you know, paying into a lot of these, you know, paying taxes on all levels. So anyway, that's all.
1: John, thank you so much for your call. And in Social Security, there's a thing called the suspension file, and immigrants who do not have authorization to work here are paying into the system and can't get the benefits out. So that's just true. You cannot get Social Security benefits if you are not a U.S. citizen. So I want to expand, though, because you pointed it out, but it's more than Social Security. Immigrants and immigration is the only way that America can actually sustain or grow our standard of living. So the immigrants are the key to our future. A rational immigration system is literally the only way that we can maintain or grow our standard of living. We don't have a rational immigration system, right? The billionaires enjoy the current broken immigration system, and that drives down wages for a host of reasons. They don't want comprehensive immigration reform. But the Papers, Please, Police Force, the Stephen Miller, you know, autocracy, nationalism, it's actually the worst of all of the ideas. It's literally slitting our own throat as a nation economically, because we do not have the workforce without immigration. So what we need, not just for Social Security, but for everything, is a understanding that immigrants are not the problem. immigration is a solution to the problem. And as always, the problem are the billionaires. And, you know, just transitioning to the first part of your question, it's so critical for people to understand that the cuts to Medicaid that put at risk the rural hospitals, people might be like, oh, well, I'll be fine. I live in a city and I'm not on Medicaid. It's not true. Unless you are a billionaire, everybody's health care is going to be negatively affected. As Cindy talked about, she took a 2-hour ambulance ride to go to the hospital. People around the hospitals that don't close, they're not just going to sit by and die. They're going to go to the hospitals that haven't closed. So your hospital, if you're lucky enough that it hasn't closed, now it's going to have all more people coming in than before. So your standard of care is going to go down. There's going to be more financial pressure on the hospitals. They're going to close services like maternity wards and level one trauma centers, literally the things that people think of as hospitals. And this is not a future problem. This is a right now problem. This is happening around the country. I've done tours around the country standing in front of hospitals that will close or have closed. And I can tell you there is no plan to deal with it. It is not like they did this and then we're like, oh yeah, we're going to fix it using this. No, it's just on us. It's just on us. And that's why we need solidarity, standing together, fighting back, because it's a political choice in Washington, D.C. that's harming us. My name's Alex Lawson. I'm the executive director of Social Security Works, filling in for Tom today. And we will be right back taking your calls after this break.
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2: This is a WCPT Civil Rights Snapshot. Most people believe that the most historic thing the Pittsburgh Pirates did in 1971 was win the World Series. However, history was made by the Pirates back in September by starting an all-black lineup, the first in Major League Baseball history, 24 years after Jackie Robinson broke the color barrier. Despite being a historic event, it largely went unnoticed as the newspapers were on strike and the radio broadcast drew little attention to the event, not even mentioning it until the second inning, and the teams themselves not even knowing they had made history. The Pirates won that game 10-7. Rennie Stennett, Gene Kleins, Roberto Clemente, Willie Stargell, Manny Sanguin, Dave Cash, Al Oliver, Jackie Hernandez, and Doc Ellis pitching. All these men made history that day and helped lead the Pirates to win the 1971 World Series. And outfielder Roberto Clemente became the first Latin American player to win the World Series MVP award. Please stay vigilant about our civil rights. The fight is never over.
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0: Back on the Tom Hartman program. I'm going to be taking your calls all day today. I just wanted to maybe extend and clarify from the previous caller about immigrants and immigration. With Social Security, only lawfully present non-citizens who also fulfill all of the obligations of Social Security can receive benefits. So the idea that there are all of these immigrants who are not lawfully present in the United States who are taking our benefits is just completely false. And again, what we need to loudly make sure everybody hears, and we need to understand it, is that immigration is the solution. It's the solution. If you want to see what happens when there is not enough immigration and birth rates fall, it's called the replacement rate. There are countries around the world where that is happening. You can look at Japan, which has an actual demographic crunch. America is not facing that because we do have more children, but also because people want to come to this country. That is the key to our success. So the Stephen Millers of the world who are trying to make it so terrible that people don't want to come to this country, what their vision leads to is a dystopian hellscape in this country where only the billionaires win and everyone else is left to just scramble just to get the scraps that fall off the billionaire tables. So I want to go to Eric watching on YouTube, calling from California.
1: I just wanted to comment really quick on your first guest. The reason a lot of that stuff happens is because white people do not want to go to Republican areas that vote for those Congress people and those Senate people and show the abject poverty that white people are living in. In those red states, I'm black. I live in California, in Southern California. I watch the news. I watch TV, media all day. I don't see them with the cameras in their face and making them defend those votes for those people that go to the Senate and go to Congress and vote for the one big, great, beautiful bill, as they like to call it, that's going to hurt them. And it's hurting them. See, that's the problem. Nobody wants to make them feel bad. They need to be shown on national TV just how bad and poor they living and how those very same people that they sent to Congress and the Senate that vote for the billionaires like Elon Musk and the rest of the corporations is actually keeping them where they at. As long as they can feel like, hey, it's the black people and it's the Hispanics that's really tearing the country down. No, it's your vote and your ignorance that's doing it. And they need to be called out. Go down there with some cameras, in their face. They do it to black people all the time. When they want to talk about welfare, they come run and put a bunch of cameras in our face like we the face of welfare. No, go do the same to them. That's the problem. But my other point is about the new guy that they just put in charge of the intelligence agency. No Democrats, I don't care who they are, is not saying it flat out. That right there, if we get hit with another terrorist attack like 9/11, that's the Republicans' fault. Every congressperson that vote and stand behind Trump, every senator, the blood is on their hands, and Democrats need to say that flat out, because that guy is clearly not qualified. He's going in there, he's what, firing people? Those are the people that keep us safe.
0: Eric, thank you so much for your call. I think, you know, going in reverse order, the thing you're pointing out around intelligence, but it's across the entire Trump regime, is incompetence rules the day. So they're not just corrupt and greedy and driven by malice, but they're also supremely incompetent. The reflecting pool, I believe, is the perfect metaphor for the Trump regime, right? It fits all of those categories. And so, yes, the any failures that happen due to putting incompetent people in charge. Look at the disastrous Iran war. A war of aggression started with Iran. This is Pete Hegseth and other incompetent bros, who were hired because Donald Trump liked what he saw on TV. They don't know what they're doing, and they actively have disdain for expertise. And that is a recipe for disaster. When it comes to poverty and, red areas of the country being hit the hardest by these disastrous Republican policies, it is always sort of a mystery to many people how it, with the so-called One Big Beautiful Bill, you could basically map the harm and places that vote most Republican are going to be hit the hardest. And so there is a I take your point about the corporate media always painting a picture and trying to divide black people from white people. And but really what they and that is what they're doing. They're trying to divide working people from each other, because what we're talking about is that working people are paying the price for billionaire policies around this country. And I have done tour after tour in this country, and I have driven through the old industrial heartland of this country and seen the devastation that was wrought when these billionaires, when Wall Street stole those jobs and shipped them overseas, when they just devastated our manufacturing base. And they promised that, oh, yeah, there'll be new jobs that come back. No, there's not. The jobs, once they're gone, they're gone. And then it just becomes this negative loop because people are looking for somebody to blame for things that they always thought would be there. Generations had worked in this factory, and the factory was always going to be there for them, or the manufacturing plant, and then it's gone. Well, guess what? That's what's going to happen with healthcare as well. After the manufacturing jobs in this country were pushed out for profit by the billionaires and shipped overseas, what replaced it to drive our economy is a healthcare economy. And now they're destroying those jobs. And it is happening everywhere, because what happens to some of us in the country affects all of us. And we need to understand that piece of solidarity and remember that the trick of the tyrant is always to take one part of working people and point them at the other part of the working people and say, oh, yeah, these are the problems. It's not the billionaires. It's the immigrants. It's not the billionaires. It's these other guys over there. The answer is always the same. It is the billionaires. They're the problem. So I want to go to Ike, listening on TuneIn and calling from South Carolina. Ike, you are on the line.
2: Yeah, buddy, calling me from Clyburn's district, the blue dot in Charleston, South Carolina. And thank God they didn't redistrict him out of existence, and we still got it holding here. Real quick on the reflecting pool, as a painter for most of 40 years who's done heavy industrial, I've worked on your launch pads down at the Cape. I've worked on tank farms. I've worked on a lot of different things. I could tell from the very get-go, them boys weren't doing that job right to start with. And anybody that had half a brain knew, and particularly with the price that they were quoting, was ridiculous. There was no way in the world you were ever going to get that to last. They had to blast that surface and get it clean, and then put down a primer, and then put down two top coats of epoxy, if they had any chance of getting it to hold. But on top of that, even that coating that they put down, there's no way that you're going to take a single blade and pull one slit across that from end to end, and then the whole thing flakes. That just shows it had no adhesion to start with, okay? So let's just get over that. Now, one other thing. When are they going to take the claw down off of my damn White House lawn? That's another thing. And by the way, I'm kind of talking past you here, and I'm talking quick because I want to get a lot of points in here. If it wasn't enough for you to see the tearing down of our White House East Wing, then I ain't got no hope for you people. Y'all just need to move on, okay? And lastly, when we talk about any the immigrant population, the people on the street, and particularly in construction, have witnessed it. I fought from the beginning with Ronald Reagan in office. Between him and Poppy Bush, they let in 4.5 million and gave them amnesty. Okay? And with chain migration, those numbers just got bigger. Okay? I have no problem with immigration. What I do have a problem with is not being legal immigration and done in an orderly fashion. We have to have it because what happens...
0: I thank you so much for your call. We got to go out for a quick break here. And I will I'll address your concerns coming back on the other side of this really quick break. We will be right back on the Tom Hartman Program.
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8: Hey, thanks so much for sharing our program and for reaching out to our stations and sponsors and letting them know that you're listening. It really means a lot to us. Back on the Tom Hartman program. Let's go right to the lines to Mark calling in from California, listening on KPFK, the great KPFK out there. Mark, you're on the line.
9: Yeah, I'm concerned past, present, and future about this, like the big, beautiful boondoggle is underway. Then July 4th is coming up. And I want to remind everybody of July 8th as Bastille Day, when the French citizens overthrew the monarchy by letting the political prisoners out of the prisons. And then I'm worried about after the November elections, we're going to have a lame duck Congress, and I'm afraid they're going to pass the bigger, beautifuler, boondoglier two. Anyway, that's my stuff.
8: Mark, boondoglier is a word that I will keep close to heart from now on. And, you know, I think your points are really salient. We should recognize important days like the 4th of July and the spirit of the 4th of July and what this country can be and maybe never has been. But as long as we're reaching towards it, it is an amazing dream, a free country where people are equal, where it doesn't matter what kind of blood flow. There's no aristocrats. There's no monarchy. No, read Thomas Paine and understand that even at the time of the American Revolution, there was still a fight between the oligarchs, the people with money, and those who were like, no, this is our time to make a nation that really understands it can work for everybody. And that's what we have to keep in mind in today on the 4th of July coming up. We need to embrace that spirit, the spirit of we can build a country for everybody. Maybe the billionaires are going to lose a little bit, but they'll still be richer than Croesus. So don't worry about them. And what we need to do is just remember that the antidote to the incompetence, the malice, the greed of the Trump regime is solidarity, is working together. And so I want to take more calls. Let's go to Linda, listening on KBCS and calling in from Washington State. Linda, you are on the line.
10: Hi. I just wanted to respond to you and others saying, you know, concerned about the apparent incompetency of the Trump administration. Can you hear me okay?
8: Of course. Yep.
10: Okay.
8: Keep going.
10: Okay. So, I know there is also evidence, and I know personally that Trump has advisors that connect with God. And I do believe that he has listened to that on some occasions, more in this administration probably than before. And I also believe that even going into Iran, he was listening to what he felt was God's will. And this, I believe, could be Father God's will. We are not all aligned with Jesus yet. But anyway, I just want to say there is evidence for God's existence. So this can, you know, I just want people to look into that concept. And that's who we want. I do believe we want leaders that tune into God. Actually, personally, that's how David in the Bible, he tuned in personally. Because
8: thank you, Linda. Thank you for your call. I am somebody who believes very passionately that faith plays an incredibly important role in so many people's lives, including my own. And I think that, you know, there's many faith traditions out there. I come from a liberation theologist side of things. And so what I look to is the Bible and the story of Jesus and what he said was the purpose, which is heal the sick, care for the downtrodden, care for the least among us. That was the radical and revolutionary thing that he said. If he had said, give tax cuts to the billionaires, make as much money as you want, you know, that's a step on whoever you need to get ahead, Rome wouldn't have crucified him. They would have crowned him emperor because that's what they believed in. So the idea that Donald Trump is somehow connecting with a faith tradition that makes sense or is biblical, I think doesn't withstand scrutiny. And I think you look at the religious leaders across the world and ethical leaders across the world who condemn wars of aggression, who condemn taking food off the tables of the hungry, cutting SNAP and food stamps, taking health care away from those who need it most, closing nursing homes and hospitals, all in order to give trillions of dollars to billionaires who are so rich that they'll never spend their fortune in a thousand lifetimes. I think that that is deeply, deeply evil. And I think that is across faith traditions. That is also in ethical traditions. I think it's really clear that what we're dealing with is nothing about a higher calling, but just a very, very greedy individual drive for personal greed and mirrored or married with incompetence. And so I want to keep taking calls here, and I'm going to go to Lee from Washington State, listening on KBCS. Lee, you're on the line.
11: Hi, Alex. How you doing?
8: Good.
11: Did I get the right name? Okay. Hey, a few months ago, there's a lot of talk about, I think during the campaign and stuff, how blue states pay more taxes. Or am I getting cut off?
8: I'm sorry, Lee. I'm going to take your call on the other side of the break at the top of the hour, if you can stick around.
11: Okay. Yeah. Okay.
8: Thanks, Lee. We'll take your call right after this break on the Tom Hartman Program.
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15: AP News, I'm Marcela Sanchez. New York City Democrats nominated 3 progressive U.S. House candidates endorsed by Mayor Zoran Mamdani. The 3 defeated establishment-backed Democrats, including 2 incumbent Congress members. The head of the U.N.'s nuclear agency has signaled that his inspectors will visit nuclear enrichment sites in Iran. Rafael Mariano Grossi commented on the plans in Japan today.
16: Whether this happens today after tomorrow, or in 1 week, or in 10 days, it's important, but not essential.
15: The inspections are a key component of the U.S.-Iran interim agreement to reach an end to the war. The agreement calls for Iran's stockpile of uranium to be downblended from highly enriched levels. Meanwhile, the Senate for the first time has approved a war powers resolution to block U.S. military action against Iran. House and Senate Republicans have expressed concern about the war and President Trump's deal to end it. In other news, the top auto regulator has opened a special probe after a Tesla slammed into a Texas home, killing a 76-year-old woman.
17: The NTSB investigating after a Tesla, using an automated driving feature, slammed into a Texas home at a high speed and killed a 76-year-old woman standing inside. The Tesla Model 3 crash is a significant probe since it involves technology that Elon Musk considers key to the company's future. He's rolling out robo-taxis using automated software in several U.S. cities this year. A top Tesla official posted on X that the driver overrode the automated system by pressing the accelerator down all the way, reaching a speed of 73 miles per hour during the crash. I'm Julie Walker.
15: This is AP News. Another World Cup star has scored his first goals in this year's tournament.
18: Cristiano Ronaldo became the first player to score in six different World Cup tournaments. He had two goals in Houston for a 5-0 victory over Uzbekistan. The 41-year-old Ronaldo scored his first World Cup goal back in 2006. His fans in Houston were vocal.
19: Portugal! Portugal! Cristiano Ronaldo.
18: Ronaldo rebounded after a disappointing performance in the opening 1-1 draw with Congo.
20: Mejoramos. La vida es así.
18: He says we improved. That's life. There are trade-offs we face during matches, during life, and the main objective is always to improve. That's what we do. Ronaldo has 10 career World Cup goals, 8 behind the leader, Lionel Messi. I'm Ed Donahue.
15: And I'm Marcela Sanchez, AP News.
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0: This is the Tom Hartman Program.
1: Welcome back to the Tom Hartman Program. We are talking how the antidote to authoritarianism, which is solidarity, and here to share his perspective on what solidarity looks like and what he's seen, sometimes with me, sometimes on his own tours around the country, but a great friend of mine and the president of Social Security Works, PAC, John Bowser Bauman. John, thanks for joining us on the Tom Hartman Program.
2: It's great to be here, Alex, and what an interesting day we have chosen to talk about elections here on the Tom Hartman Program, because today of all days, I think, is the most complex primary day, because today is New York. And, you know, solidarity is you and I are nothing but strategic. We know that solidarity at the end of the day is going to be about coalescing behind whoever we need to coalesce behind to flip the House and hopefully the Senate and stop any further horrible legislating from happening in under this Trump regime. But today is a very interesting day because people are going to make some statements in New York. And we don't know what statements they're going to make. There are three really fascinating races in which the mayor of New York has endorsed. And the people are going to speak and we'll find out what they have to say.
1: Yeah, and I think what we've seen so far is that like a mayor like Mamdani and other left populist voices are continuing to connect with the American people. Who are looking for people who are willing to make their lives better, who are willing to put in the work and do the pretty simple things that people are asking for, like health care, lowering costs, and taking on Donald Trump. So I want it to be clear that solidarity has to run in all directions, right? When the American people speak, I think they should be listened to, and then we should be focused on the fact that the Trumpist regime is only powerful because of a complicit Congress that does not believe in checks and balances. So focusing on New York makes a lot of sense today, as it is election day, primary election day. But John, you and I have traveled around the country a great deal, and both this Trump administration, last one, and in between. And I think that the feeling right now is a higher level of grassroots activism and energy than I've ever felt before in all of my years doing this. From your perspective, with more years doing this than I even, what are you feeling around the country?
2: I think that we are headed for the biggest wave that there's ever been. The only thing standing in the way of the massive wave that we're going to have is the extreme gerrymandering that's been undertaken, that may lead us to a slightly lower total of flipped House seats than sometimes in the past. But that doesn't mean that it's not as big a wave, as big or bigger of a wave. I have never seen anything like this on the ground everywhere. And you and I both know that the results in New York are going to be interesting, but the three seats that we were initially talking about are not going to be ones that participate in flipping the House. Particularly, there is one in New York, New York 17, that will be part of flipping the House. And as you know, sadly, I can tell you every swing race, I've got 19 of them. And I can tell you every one of them without looking at a piece of paper. And I'm not so sure that that's a good thing, Alex, that they're all swimming around in my head. But they're all over the country, the tier one House races. The House is still going to be a little bit easier than the Senate. You know, the Senate, we're burdened with a difficult map. As often happens, because the Senate is basically the House of Lords. And I don't know, maybe it wasn't so good an idea in the first place. You know, and we're dealing with a situation where I'm in California right now. We have 39 million people and two senators. And as you know, Wyoming has 640,000 people and two senators. And Alaska, which I'm paying a lot of attention to, has about 700,000 people, less than 700,000 people and two senators. So this is tough stuff, to overcome, for a progressive world to overcome. You know, maybe there shouldn't have been two Dakotas and all that. We can argue this stuff forever. But it makes the Senate harder. The House, we are going to flip the House in spite of all these roadblocks being thrown in front of us, the latest being having been the Voting Rights Act, you know, and there are a few net seats that we're going to be down because of the latest miserable Supreme Court decision. But we're still going to do this. There's going to be overwhelming turnout, in my opinion, in November. And you and I are going to be part of it. I don't know that I'm going to get to 57 different campaigns like I did in 2018, because here at the age of 78, I don't know that I am with some limited mobility. I don't know that I can do that, but I'm sure as hell going to try. So I'll get to however many I get to. And we're going to make sure that the candidates run well on senior issues, Social Security, Medicare, Medicaid, and drug prices, as you and I have done for many years now.
1: And John, I think what you said is so important for people to understand that, you know, there are deep structural factors that push against policies that work for working people. Even the setup of the Senate, which was part of a great compromise, which was put in place. You can just read the history of it. Most of Hartman's listeners know this. But really to empower the slave owners and protect the slave owners at the time. And, you know, the UK had the great idea to disempower their House of Lords, but ours is this giant anti-majoritarian institution that even then has a filibuster, which makes it even more anti-majoritarian. And those are all structural hurdles that we have to overcome. But the truth is that what, you know, Viktor Orban, who had years of autocratic rule to just grab his country and control it, control the media, took over all the institutions. But when the people show up in such great numbers, even that can be overcome. So I am always, you know, I understand people's fear about Donald Trump, trying to steal the election, putting masked ICE paramilitary forces at polling places. That's all possible. It's happened before, right? Intimidation at polling places. But when the American people stand together and raise our voices together, we can overcome all of that. And so we need the hope. And we need the vision and the drive. And yes, you can put anger in there as well, at the greed, malice, incompetence and corruption of the Trump regime. But solidarity is always going to win. We just can't let the corporate media.

0: at the polls. I also think, you know, we have to admit a big thing, which is that
1: 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Stick with us for this quick break.
0: Okay, sure.

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0: are back on the Tom Hartman program, and Lee has been patiently waiting. Thank you, Lee, for patiently waiting. Let's get to it, Lee. Thank you for waiting through till now, but you are on the line.
1: What a patient fellow I am, huh? Hey, what I want to know is a couple of months ago, there was a big talk about the blue states being net payers of taxes and the red states were net receivers of taxes, like we were supporting them. I'm just trying to figure out what I'm trying to win arguments here with some of these people. They're saying, yeah, the company is leaving these blue states like Washington and California because the taxes are so high. And then I want to say, well, they're going to red states because the taxes are so low because we're paying there. But I'm just trying to solidify my argument, and I'm trying to just short federal taxes from state taxes. And I'm confused, and I'm hoping somebody like you or Tom or anybody else, some of your listeners, can explain to me what they mean by all that stuff they were talking about.
0: Thank you so much for the call. And, you know, I can dig into it a little bit with you, Lee, but this is something that you can Google, you can find out just how much more in federal taxes the blue states pay. And, you know, especially California and New York, these are the economic superpowers. You know, if they were individual countries, they would be ranked as some of the largest GDPs in the world. And paying in federal income tax and federal taxes that do support states that pay less in primarily the old Confederacy, but red states in general. And then there are state tax burdens. So states have different tax burdens. And you do have red states whose sort of claim is, well, we have really low tax burden, so everyone should come here. And there's always this thing about, you know, oh, well, the billionaires are going to leave New York or California because of this, that, or the other thing. Usually it's a threat. We don't actually see it happen in practice much because billionaires and people know that actually California and New York and these functioning states, that's the infrastructure that you need to create all of this economic gain, right? So when, yes, there are going to be some examples of individuals maybe leaving, but they're few and far between. And, you know, I always say good riddance. And I think that it's showing up again and again. You know, Austin was supposed to be the future Silicon Valley, and it's not. And now you can look at the housing crash there to see that, you know, it's just if you're gonna build, say, software, you're gonna be in the Palo Alto, you know, in the Silicon Valley. If you're doing finance, you're gonna be in New York City. That's where the people who you need are. There are individual tax burdens by state, but it is also true that blue states pay more in federal taxes, and those taxes support red states who don't pay as much in federal taxes as they receive in federal benefits. I want to go to Pete in Vancouver, Washington, listening on X-Ray. Pete, you are on the line.
2: Hi, good to speak with you this morning. I kind of want to go back to last hour a little bit when they were talking about immigration. I want to make your listeners aware of Senate Bill 3283, which is currently in the Judiciary Committee. That would be the Exclusive Citizenship Act of 2025 that was introduced by Senator Bernie Moreno of Ohio. And if you're not aware of that bill, it's going to basically outlaw dual citizenship for American citizens. They're going to set up basically a registry to find out through the State Department and Department of Homeland Security who the dual citizens are, and you would have 12 months to either choose your U.S. citizenship or your foreign citizenship. So my wife was born here in the United States, and she recently got her Latvian citizenship because she's very much into that culture and the local community here in the Portland and Seattle area. So now there's quite a few dual citizens within her community. Apparently, there's about 40 million in the United States. And a lot of people are really concerned about this. The other thing I noticed 2 or 3 weeks ago is that the IRS, starting next tax year, is planning to have dual citizens self-identify on their tax returns. So my question to you, other than just making your listeners aware of all of this, is, you know, why all of a sudden are dual citizens, they seem to be the new boogeyman? And is this all political theater, or is there something to this because it does seem to be gaining momentum? What's your answer on that?
0: Thanks, Pete, for the information and, for the question. You know, I think, Bernie Moreno is, you know, he's an idiot. Sorry, but he is. And I think it's all political posturing, just like everything that he does. I think that, even with political posturing, it's incredibly important to be vigilant, to let people know and to fight back against bad ideas. The concept of dual citizens is like, you know, pretty universal, and there are different, restrictions and whatnot, but in this country, a country of immigrants, the idea that the Congress would really remove that, it doesn't really hold water. But again, it's part of this Stephen Miller sort of the worst of worst ideas, which is to make America a place that people don't want to come to because it's mean and small, and you might just get thrown in an ICE detention center for no reason at all. Even if the courts are saying release you, they just won't. And that is a danger. So we need to be vigilant. And thank you, Pete, for informing our listeners.
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2: I'm Dr. Anthony Lizowitz, and this is Climate Connections. Every day, fishermen across the Bahamas head out to the ocean to harvest their catch. But now, some of those fishermen are also harvesting data to help forecast hurricanes. They're contributing to the global fishing vessel Ocean Observing Network, which provided them with sensors that measure water depth and temperature. The sensors attach to fishing gear and record data that's shared with Bahamian officials, the U.S. National Oceanic and Atmospheric Administration, and others.
3: We see it as a very cost-effective way of getting good real-time ocean data.
2: Jeffrey Simmons is the former acting director of the Bahamas Department of Meteorology. He says ocean heat is the main source of energy for hurricanes, so the data could help forecasters better understand when a hurricane is likely to intensify quickly. For example, this happened in 2019 when Hurricane Dorian hit the Bahamas as a Category 5 storm and killed dozens of people. And Simmons says the fishermen are eager to help.
3: When hurricanes are out there, it creates problems for them. They can't get to work. So they are excited to be a part of the community to assist us in getting information so that we can create better forecasts for them.
2: Climate Connections is produced by the Yale Center for Environmental Communication. 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
4: This is WCPT telling you how you can shop blue. 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So let's look at some of the biggest Mexican restaurant chains that support the Democratic Party. Del Taco and Taco Cabana. 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Sun Holdings as a company does not give to politics, but their CEO does, and he's kind of varies. 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
14: Welcome back to the Tom Hartman program. I'm Alex Lawson, filling in for Tom Hartman. Just a great show today focused on the antidote to tyranny, which is always solidarity. And even in times, or maybe most especially in times of great adversity, solidarity grows. The antidote to hopelessness is standing with your neighbor and feeling the power of raising our voices together. And I want to just keep that going by raising some of your voices. Now I'm going to go to Elaine calling from Florida. Elaine, you are on the line.
15: Yes, thank you. I'm hoping to ask a constructive solution-oriented question about the rural Social Security office functionalities. And I'm wondering if you can elaborate about Social Security ghost offices, if I'm using the correct term, and what is happening with them. Because I'd like to share about the mechanism occurring in rural North Florida with some of the people I volunteer with. It seems to consist of informing telephone callers to the office itself that appointments aren't available. And then the second step seems to be a message sent to the phone number on file that SSDI recipients that paid into the system missed the appointment. The third step I'm hearing about is Medicare being cut off with they're sent a bill. The disabled benefit recipient is sent a bill. That's the third step. This has happened to multiple people in the local support system I volunteer for. Do you have any ideas about a constructive way to respond to such situations? Thank you so much for helping, Tom. I appreciate your commentary very much. I'm very curious about what's happening in rural offices. Thank you.
14: Elaine, thank you so much. And I will just start by saying that Social Security ghost offices they're happening all across the country. And you can go to ghostoffices.org, which is a campaign site that Social Security Works runs, where we are exposing the issue of ghost offices and pushing for the solution. But first, just what happened is Donald Trump, you know, first Elon Musk bought an election. He bought Twitter to get Donald Trump elected. And then he took this position, so-called Doge, and he used lies and obfuscation to pretend that there are all these problems with waste, fraud, and abuse. And even though the first thing they did is fire the inspectors general, the people who are literally in charge of rooting out fraud. And in Social Security, it's an infinitesimally low amount of fraud. But they used that lie, the big lie there, to take a chainsaw through the Social Security Administration. They fired and pushed out 7,000 to 10,000 workers. Many of these are the most highly trained. They have been there for, you know, decades and decades. They have all of this information. institutional knowledge. Doge and Elon Musk and Donald Trump also destroyed the phone systems. And they said, oh, yeah, don't worry. We're going to just replace it with AI. It's all a lie. All of it is actually just to wreck the system so that they can rob it. And what it shows up as is what you're talking about. It can show up in a myriad of ways, but we have heard consistently stories that are similar to what you're hearing from people all around the country. They're getting notices. The first, they've been on receiving the benefits that they've earned for years and years, and then they're receiving a notice. Go to your office to confirm your identity. They go to the office, and the office is either closed or there's one person working there when there used to be 15 people working there, and they're told, oh, yeah, you got to go online to make an appointment. If they try to go online, many people are finding that they can't get on into through the ID.me system. And then they're told, oh, call the phone number, the 800 number. And the 800 number, they're on hold for 3 to 5 hours, and then the calls drop. But if they do get through, they're told, oh, well, you got to go to the office in order to solve this. And they're like, but that's where I started. And so these are systems that this is a system that's like Kafka-esque. It's just running people around in a circle. And it's not just to hide the fact that they have really destroyed the functionality of the Social Security Administration. It's also to demoralize people and to turn them against Social Security so that they can say, oh, Social Security, so the Republicans and the billionaires can say, Social Security is not working and it's because of Social Security. Even though Social Security for 90 years through boom time and bust, through war and peace, health and pandemics has never missed a single payment. But now it's in question. Why? Because of the policies of Donald Trump. And he's doing it at the behest of Elon Musk and the other billionaires. But what they want to do is they're going to say, oh, it's in a state of total disrepair and emergency. You need to give us emergency powers so that we can fix Social Security. But this is not what they're interested in. They cause the problem so that they can give themselves the power to supposedly fix it. But the fix is just handing it over to the billionaires on Wall Street who have hated Social Security for its entire 90-year history because it works for the people and not for the billionaires. So they want to wreck it so that they can rob it. They literally have a guy, the head of Social Security Administration right now, Frank Bisignano, who would be the privatizer in chief. The company that he comes from would be the main beneficiary or could be the main beneficiary of a privatized Social Security system. So they're not even hiding what they want to do. What they want to do is get their greedy hands on our money. And they want to prevent us from exposing the fact that all problems with Social Security, all of them, writ large, Social Security is a solution, not a problem. But the problems that it does have are all caused by the billionaires. And the billionaires don't pay the same rate into Social Security that the rest of us do. People only pay in on the first $184,000 in wages right now, which means the vast majority of Americans pay in on all of their income. But billionaires, the richer they are, the less they pay in on their income. So the solution is simple. We just have billionaires and the ultra wealthy pay in on all of their income, earned and unearned. And then not only do we not face an across-the-board benefit cut in 2032 in the next presidency, but we solve that and we can expand benefits for everyone. Senator Bernie Sanders and Senator Elizabeth Warren has a bill that does just that. And expands benefits by $200 a month for everybody. In the House, you have Representative John Larson, who has a bill to expand Social Security benefits for everybody. And all it does is say, you know what? The billionaires are the problem. The billionaires are the ones who aren't playing by the rules. The hardworking people of the United States, they're doing what they're supposed to. They're paying into the system. They're doing exactly what they're supposed to. So when you look at it that way, you don't actually solve a problem by going after the people who are doing everything correctly and aren't causing the problem by cutting their benefits. You go after the problem, which is the billionaires not paying in at the same rate as the rest of us. And that's the common sense solution that's supported by Democrats, independents, Republicans. Everybody supports having the ultra wealthy pay in at the same rate as the rest of us and expanding benefits for everybody. And when it comes to ghost offices and the administrative cuts, you can go to our website, socialsecurityworks.org. All my contact info is on there. We could connect on those specific Florida issues. I could try to find some local experts for you. But also get involved with ghostoffices.org. Expose the ghost offices in your community. Watch the video reporting by More Perfect Union that shows exactly what's going on. These ghost offices turn into closed offices, and that is not an accident. That is by design. That's what the billionaires want to do. They want to wreck the system so that they can rob it. I'm going to take a quick call here from John in Wisconsin, listening on WGKB. John, quickly, what's your question?
16: I'll jump right into what I was going to say about fixing the our medical system. We have millions who are uninsured. 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You gradually wean the payments off of the insurance company, say 20% a year of those policies. The people that are on employer insurance keep their insurance.
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1: 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It really means a lot to us.
0: We are back on the Tom Hartman program. We're going to be taking your calls the rest of the show. And let's start right here with Brian in the great state of New Mexico. Brian, you have great green chili down there, and I'm jealous that you get to eat it and I don't right now.
10: Yeah, a lot of wonderful things about New Mexico. You know, I want to save all of our reinforce our social safety net. And I think it's vital that we're very accurate about what we talk about and how things really work in the world. You know, we hear the simple slogan, lift the cap, lift the cap. Well, I want to inform you that that won't work. And I'll explain why. Jeff Bezos, you know, the big shot at Amazon founder, he only pays himself, or he did, $80,000 a year in salary. And he takes all the rest of his compensation in stock. So you could raise the, you could raise the cap, and it's not going to affect Jeff Bezos one bit. Now, if you're a self-employed lawyer working in Albuquerque making, say, $300,000 a year, well, you're going to get a 13%, because you're paying both sides of Social Security, you're going to pay 13% more on all your income above $150,000. So the upper middle class are getting soaked in taxes right now, very, very heavily, especially in all of our big blue cities. The uber wealthy, the hedge fund managers, you know, Musk, Zuckerberg, those guys don't pay themselves wages, or they pay themselves a pittance. They take all their wealth in the stock market. So if you want to generate money to fund our social safety nets, the money is in the stock market and all the other financial markets. You know what the hedge fund managers refer to everyday working people?
11: Ryan, I have a really simple answer for you, though. It's a great point, and it is one that Social Security experts, including myself and Nancy Altman, the president of Social Security Works, were really aware of that. And so if you look at the Social Security Expansion Act by Senator Bernie Sanders and Senator Elizabeth Warren, first of all, it only starts again at $250,000. So there's a donut hole, and it's just above $250,000. But importantly, to your point, it actually covers earned and unearned income, because you are correct that the ultra wealthy have armies of lawyers who are set up to just figure out how to not pay their fair share. But you can look at the bill. You can look at the actuaries who have scored it and shown that it gives Social Security what's called, it's a 75-year solvency. So that is they look forward 75 years and say this could pay promised benefits all the way then and then beyond. And it also expands Social Security benefits by $200 a month for everybody immediately. So we're definitely aware of the need to not just go after wages that, you know, a minimum wage worker or a lawyer in Albuquerque are being paid, but also to go after the income that billionaires are able to game the system and not pay their fair share on. And that is part of the solution that we're definitely going for. If you want to check out the actual bill, take a kick the tires. If it sounds like you're a lawyer, you can look at the legislation. If you can't find it, you can go to socialsecurityworks.org, and it's on our website. I could send it to you, too. I'm going to go to Mike in our final couple minutes here of this hour. Mike, watching on Free Speech TV, calling from South Carolina. You're on the line.
12: Yes, you answered my question that I was going to ask, and that is about the $200 a month increase. Like we got the same $2,400 a year could be added. Would you be in favor of that? And I was wondering if there's anything wrong with that. But you've answered my question already, and I was calling.
11: Thanks,
12: another
11: Mike.
12: Thing, on an earlier call, someone said that the Bastille Day was the 8th of July. It's the 14th of July. I happen to know that because it's also my birthday. And when I was 50 years old, with the 200th anniversary of Bastille Day, and my wife and I went to Paris at that time. So I know it's the 14th, not the 8th.
11: Mike, thank you so much for your call and happy birthday in the short future. And I want to just sort of extend a little bit what you're talking about, the expanding benefits by $200 with the Social Security Expansion Act. That's one of the bills that's out there. There's another one, the 2100 Act in the House. But the truth is that there's just two paths on Social Security. One of them is you say, okay, well, working people in this country have done everything right. They're working hard. They're paying into the system. It's our money, right? No one gives us anything with Social Security. It's our money. And there's one path that the Republicans and the billionaires are like, just steal their money. Just cut their benefits. Cut working people, including people currently receiving Social Security, right? Cut everybody's benefits. And if nothing is done right now, there's an automatic across-the-board benefit cut of around 20% or more happening in 2032, which means it's happening in the next presidency, right? So that's one path. The billionaires and the Republicans say, we're going to steal hardworking Americans' money, even though they've done everything right. The other path is like, look, since the 1980s, the billionaires and the ultra-wealthy have gotten all of the gains of the American economy. And because of that, they've stolen part of the future of Social Security, and they game the system so that they don't have to pay in. And they're the problem. So the path that the Democrats are pushing right now is saying you address the problem by going after the problem, the billionaires. Have them pay the same rate in on all of their income, and we can expand benefits for everyone.
1: One of the most important and often misunderstood aspects of the American experiment is this. The founders created a secular constitution. That decision emerged directly from history. The United States began as a rebellion against monarchy and the doctrine of divine right, against the idea that political power should be tied to religion. So the founders designed something different. No religious tests, no state religion, and a clear separation between church and state. As we approach America's 250th anniversary, understanding this history matters more now than ever. Visit ffrf.us/Hartman or text my last name, Hartman, with two N's, to 511-511 to learn more and join. 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One of the most important aspects of the American experiment is often overlooked. The founders created a secular constitution. The United States began as a rebellion against monarchy and the doctrine of divine right, against the idea that political power should be tied to religion. So the founders designed something different. No religious tests, no state religion, and a clear separation between church and state. The Freedom From Religion Foundation is working to protect the First Amendment because it protects everyone's freedom of conscience. 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So text Hartman to 511-511 or go to ffrf.us/Hartman. Let's just redo that one all together because it's already got one flub in it. One of the most important aspects of the American experiment is often overlooked. The founders created a...
13: NBC News Radio, I'm Mark Mayfield. President Trump will host NATO Secretary General Mark Rutte at the White House today. Tammy Trujillo reports.
14: The meeting comes during a tense period where Trump this week again criticized NATO for what he sees as a lack of support with the war against Iran. The meeting comes ahead of the NATO summit in Turkey next month. I'm Tammy Trujillo.
13: Things could get heated between President Trump and members of his own party when he travels to Capitol Hill today. White House correspondent John Decker says one of the topics on the table has been top of mind for Trump.
15: The president has expressed his displeasure with the Senate Majority Leader, John Thune, as it relates to one piece of legislation in particular. It's the Save America Act that would change the way that federal elections are conducted in this country.
13: Thune has resisted Trump's calls to abolish or suspend the filibuster in order to get it through, insisting the votes just aren't there. Meanwhile, several Republicans have expressed their own frustration with Trump's Iran deal, objecting to the U.S. unfreezing Iranian assets without getting more concessions from the regime. That will also be discussed today. New York City Mayor Zoran Mamdani is cheering the results of Tuesday's primaries, saying the socialist movement had a great election night. Mamdani-backed progressive Democrat Brad Lander won his primary for New York's 10th congressional district. In addition, two of the Democratic socialists Mamdani endorsed both won their U.S. House primaries, defeating Democratic establishment incumbents. A flood threat persists for millions across the central and southern U.S. A level 2 out of 4 flash flood risk was issued for parts of Kansas, Oklahoma, and northern Texas yesterday as thunderstorms and heavy rain eyed the region. The threat spreads into parts of Arkansas and Mississippi as the week moves on. And a ceremony today in Miami-Dade County, Florida, marks a somber anniversary. Today marks 5 years since the Surfside condo collapse that killed 98 people. A ceremony will be held this morning at the scene of the deadly collapse. You're listening to the latest from NBC News Radio.
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5: 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It's time for the Rick Smith Show. 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
17: And welcome, brothers, sisters, working class heroes. This is the Rick Smith Show. Thanks so much for being here today on the big program. Lots to get to, lots to talk about. I want to start off with a Paul Krugman piece that caught my attention, titled Meet the New Bosses. Worse than the old bosses, and spot on. And he argues, and I agree, that we're not in a second gilded age. Oh no, we're much worse than that, way past the second gilded age. In fact, the new bosses aren't just greedy. They're actively engineering a system where extreme wealth crushes both workers and democracy simultaneously. So yeah, well done. And look, if we don't build stronger unions, if we don't come together and hit back, they're going to win. Full stop. That's it. Look at Amazon, one of the richest companies in history, run by a guy who can launch himself into outer space just for fun, squeezing warehouse workers so hard they literally have to go to the bathroom in bottles. Yeah, or get written up for theft of time because they take a break or a breath between shifts. Their response to workers organizing in Staten Island and Alabama, multi-million dollar union busting firms coming in, holding captive audience meetings, firing organizers, dragging out every legal and questionably legal appeal they can possibly do. The business model literally depends on burning through human bodies, then using their vast wealth to keep those same workers from having any collective voice. Or you go to Starbucks, a company that loves to wrap itself in progressive branding while firing baristas for daring to sign a union card. Workers win elections store after store after store. The company still refuses to respond with deliberate delays at the bargaining table, which is what they do. Illegal store closures and really a PR machine trying to paint unions as, well, outside agitators. The CEO can sit in front of Congress in $1,000 suits and insist, oh, they respect workers, while the company spends more fighting unions than it would cost just to pay them fairly. This is how extreme wealth crushes democracy. Billionaires pour money into politics to make sure the rules never change because they've got it right where they want. A few hundred of them now bankroll a massive chunk of federal campaign spending. And they don't give that money away for nothing. They buy judges who kneecap labor law enforcement. They buy politicians who gut the NLRB, weaken OSHA, and block any real serious attempt to tax them or expand worker protections. Then they flood their media echo chamber with propaganda convincing you, me, us, that unions are, well, something of the past, obsolete,
18: and public power is basically tyranny? Meanwhile, you got billionaire-owned platforms and networks that amplify anti-worker, anti-democratic narratives every single moment of every day. Social media barons, think of one, kill legislation that would regulate their products or protect kids while, what, hosting fascist garbage that turns working people against one another instead of us coming together. They talk about free speech. Yeah, for them. But what about you? Now, the right loves to say, oh, we've been deplatformed. But take a look at what Elon Musk did to Twitter. It's all of that on steroids. And this is why unionization isn't some nostalgic throwback. It's actual survival. When workers organize, they don't just win better wages, better hours, better conditions. They build real power that can challenge billionaire money in City Hall, state legislatures, and in Congress. Union members vote at higher rates. We know that. Unions push for higher minimum wages, stronger safety laws, real democracy on the job. Every contract fight that wins just cause, a living wage, a voice at work, is a crack in the oligarch's armor. The race to the first trillionaire is the race to the bottom for everyone else. Unless we slam on the brakes now, that means organizing in warehouses, hospitals, call centers, newsrooms, coffee shops, logistics hubs, tech firms, wherever people work, everywhere, where we're told that unions don't belong, they have money. They have numbers. They've got, and I've said this before, they have all the money, we've outprocreated them. There are more of us. But numbers only matter, honestly and truthfully. It only matters that there are more of us when we choose to vote, when we choose to organize and stand together. And this, is for me, is why I'm such a big proponent of joining and forming labor unions. Why, in my life, it's made things enormously better, given me opportunities. And, well, quite frankly, my kids will never see the poverty and desperation that I grew up with. But if we're going to reunite this country, we got to reunionize it. It's that simple. Want to hear your thoughts? What's the boss telling you? Email me, rick@therickSmithShow.com. Right back. I'm Rick Smith, and this is Labor History in Two. On this day in labor history, the year was 1836. That was the day that the London Working Men's Association was founded. Skilled craftsmen started the organization. William Lovett, a cabinet maker, and a publisher by the name of Henry Hetherington were two of the original founders. Their aim was to promote the rights of the working class. 2 years later, the group drafted the People's Charter. The document outlined a demand for 6 reforms aimed at making the government more inclusive of the working class. One reform was universal suffrage for all males over the age of 21. Another was ending the requirement that members of parliament hold property, which excluded most British people from standing for elections. The charter also called for the establishment of fairer parliamentary electoral districts, holding of annual elections, and allowing for a secret or anonymous ballot. The final item was payment for those elected to parliament. Since it was an unpaid office, people who could not afford to go without a salary were practically shut out of running. Those who supported these measures came to be known as Chartists. The movement grew and garnered support. More than 1 million people signed a petition for the charter. Parliament, however, ignored the petition, but the movement continued to grow. It inspired newspapers, rallies, and even poetry. One poem published in 1841 included the lines, "'Tis the voice of the people I hear on high. It peals o'er the mountain. It soars to the sky. Its shock, like the earthquake, shall fill with dismay the hearts of the tyrants and sweep them away." Chartism as a movement lasted for 2 decades. But it was not until 1918 that all British men won the right to vote. Labor History in Two, brought to you by the Illinois Labor History Society and The Rick Smith Show.
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18: Rick.
17: So last week we talked about the AFL-CIO's convention in Minneapolis, talked about a lot of things around the labor movement. And look, you know, the fact that they're going to seek to organize millions more workers over the next 5 years, all good stuff, all good stuff. But I came across the Facebook post from Jimmy Williams, Jr., general president of the International Union of Painters and Allied Trades. And I thought this was kind of an important piece. Jimmy writes, just returned from the AFL-CIO's national convention and heard all the stories of how this administration is affecting all other unions of the labor movement, from teachers to firefighters, service and healthcare workers, government employees, and postal workers. Not one piece of good news. Jimmy then asks, my question for our members is, how do you feel after a year and a half of this current administration? How have you benefited? Is your life getting better? And that's why I've asked Jimmy Williams Jr. to come share some thoughts with us and to maybe answer that question. What are his members saying? Jimmy, thanks for taking time for us.
20: Yeah, thanks, Rick. As always.
17: You know, I see this question, and it really is the question of every administration, regardless of who's in power. Is your life getting better? So when you pose that question, what are your members saying?
20: Yeah, you know, I mean, if you read the responses to it, it was kind of not shocking, not surprising to see that most of the people that responded from our union are saying things have gotten worse. And we know it. We're feeling it. But I think oftentimes when we're in these moments, it's important to reflect and ask these questions because, you know, people are struggling in the economy and nothing has changed for the better. If anything, things have gotten worse. And I think the future feels bleak for many of our members, many of which who, you know, have voted, you know, for the current president. And those conversations are real. I think, Rick, I've told you this before. There is a big percentage of our membership that voted for Barack Obama twice, you know, voted for Donald Trump twice, and voted for Joe Biden once, right? And have been looking for change, looking for answers, and they're not getting it.
17: You know, again, we've been talking about this for the longest time. The reality is if you're not getting stuff done, if you're not making people's lives better, you're going to have the kind of anger that we're seeing. And I think, let me pose this as a question. Do you think we're at a moment finally where maybe somebody's listening? Because the anger is real. I mean, we both agree on that. But the swings, that's dangerous. And what it's gotten us is it's gotten us an administration that clearly ran on, we're going to make lives better. Gas is going to be a buck a gallon. Eggs are going to be a buck. It's going to be this economic utopia. It hasn't worked out that way. So do you think maybe there's some change coming, or are we just stuck in this back and forth?
20: I mean, part of the thing that I wanted to express to our members coming off of the AFL-CIO convention is important to note for the future of the working class. I mean, there wasn't one political speaker at the AFL-CIO convention. And I think that's for a reason, right? What I was trying to stress to our membership is, yeah, you may be hurting, but, you know, so are people in other industries. And the working class is made up of way more than just yourself, way more than just being a construction worker going to work every day trying to feed your families. And, you know, as a movement, trying to stick together and show that, yeah, every time you vote against your self-interest, you're also voting against maybe your school teacher of your kid's self-interest, your local firefighter's self-interest, your local healthcare worker's self-interest. And I think there's a moment here, and I think this moment has been here for a long time, but we've been allowed to be pulled from each other by political figures in this country. And at this time, I think it's more about how do you build an agenda for the working class and hold politicians accountable to it. And I think that was the message coming off of, you know, the AFL-CIO convention that I wanted our membership to hear. Because right. Every time I talk to them about being independent of both political parties and making sure that our issues are up front and center, they want to hear that. They don't want to hear us just talking about, let's go back to the policies of the Obama

0: workers. You look at the work that's being done in D.C., and I'm going to ask you about the algae back in the reflecting pool, not done with union labor, not even bid a patronage job. It seems to me that by being on that, the both sides suck kind of scenario, I think I'm letting Republicans off the hook by letting that go.
1: I don't disagree with you, and don't read me the wrong way, Rick, when I say, what people don't want is to go backwards when it comes to, policies that were pushed by either side, right? When we speak to our members, we say it very clearly. One party's out to destroy you. Another party wants to appease you. And in order to appease us, you better listen to us, right? And you better make real substantive change. And so, I do think that the moment that I'm talking about is how to rebuild the Democratic Party in a fashion that has the working class at the center of it and has union workers at the center of it. It's certainly not to put them on the same level. They're not. One's to destroy you, one's going to appease you.
0: Absolutely.
1: But there's a moment here to organize what that agenda is going to look like, and it cannot look like it did in the past. It has to look different. People are hurting in a different way, Rick. You know this.
0: Absolutely. But here's the thing. And everyone keeps saying we need a labor party. I'm going, how about you just take over the Democratic Party and make that our labor party once again? Make this the party of FDR once again.
1: And
0: push for things that are going to help average everyday working people. Because guess what? We've now got a trillionaire, Jimmy.
1: Yep. And listen, they can't win without us. Right. And so now's the moment for them to listen to us and really meet people where their pain is. Their pain is around being able to survive in the economy. Pain's around health care. Pain's around whether they can ever really retire with any sort of dignity. The pain's around how do you live a real balanced life and raise a family and have time for yourself when you're forced to have to work for wages that can't keep up with the cost of living. That's the reality of the working class.
0: Without question. And this is where, I guess this question may be a little uncomfortable, but I get hit a lot with, I've talked about the privilege that I've had of being a Teamster for more than 35 years, the health insurance that I've been able to have that has taken care of my wife and my family all these years. Most people, the majority of people in this country who work for a living, aren't that privileged, aren't that fortunate. And yes, we should be organizing a lot more. They should be fighting for unions and doing all this stuff. But, when we talk in these terms of your members and that, people are like, hey, I'm just trying to make it to tomorrow, let alone, buying a better car or a better place to live. I'm trying to keep what I got.
1: Yeah. Our members are more and more. And the reality is we talk to them, we poll them. Our members are more and more, increasingly supportive of a single payer healthcare system, right? A true single payer healthcare system that allows them to take money off of what they're currently paying. Because don't forget, they pay for those healthcare benefits. Our members are more and more supportive of a billionaire tax that can raise Social Security, like just make it that. All the revenue that can be created against billionaires can go right into the retirement security for the working class, right? Keep it simple. And if we can keep things simple in building an agenda for the working class, we can make a real impact. And those are the things that are keeping our working members up at night. And like you said, they have an advantage over those that don't have any of those things.
0: Exactly. I gotta ask you about the work that's being done in D.C. Because look, I'm a big supporter of organized labor. I'm a big supporter of the trades. I'm a big supporter of prevailing wage and all of that stuff. Project labor agreements, because I think it helps the taxpayer get a better value for their buck. And I got to point to the reflecting pool. We were told this was going to fix it. We were going to spend who knows how much we have actually spent on it. But we now find out that just days in, and I don't even think it's full yet, the algae has returned, which was supposed to be taken care of. This seems to me, again, more like patronage hire for bad work and overpayment than actually doing things for the public good. But this isn't the only project. There are a bunch of others that this administration's working towards.
1: Yeah, I mean, it started with just the destruction of the East Wing, right, with no bid, not putting it out for contract, not going through the public, system that has worked for the last 75 years. And then it continued with the reflection pool, which for our, that would have been putting, 50 to 100 IUPAT members to work, union painters had

0: the job been bid the right way. It was a no bid contract to a friend who worked on the Trump golf course in Northern Virginia, who doesn't have the certifications to do the work. It started as maybe a $2 million project. It ballooned to like $16 million with nothing but change orders, no access to the workers. In fact, we did a demonstration down there about 2 weeks ago to try to raise, the public's attention to what was really going on there. And then you see what the final product is, and it's already a disaster. You know, the reason we have, a government is to ensure that there's processes in place to make sure the taxpayer does get the best benefit for their taxes. And in this case, it's an egregious example. And I have no idea, Rick, but I can't imagine how many people made money off of that spectacle last night at the UFC 250 fight in the White House. I mean, who knows who was building the platforms? Who knows if IATSE members went to work? Who knows if Teamsters went to work? Who knows if that was put out for bid or if it was just a handout, yet again, to the friends of Donald Trump and the people closest to him? Because it certainly looked like it.
1: Yeah, it was our oligarchs, fun on our lawn. But here's the thing, and I go back to, looking at this reflecting pond, much like, the bridges in San Francisco, the Oakland Bay Bridge and the Tappan Zee, one done with union labor, one done not, one done under a project labor agreement, one done not, one's complete under budget and on time, one they claim, I guess, never going to be done. Isn't this another one of those moments where you guys get to say, look, we do it better, we're trained to do this? And this is why you hire skilled workers to do these jobs?
0: Yeah, and we were headed down that path under the Biden administration on projects that would have had project labor agreements. This administration has not signed one single project labor agreement that would ensure that, apprentices were being, paid the right scale and learning their career as they go, working side by side with journey workers that know what they're doing, Without project labor agreements and without labor standards in government investments, there's no guarantee. And I happened to drive over the Tappan Zee Bridge today at 9 o'clock, and there wasn't any traffic, and that's not normal in New York on a Monday morning at 9 o'clock. Right. And it shows that when we do things right, everybody benefits from it. But when we do things wrong, the workers get exploited. The common good isn't protected, and you have nothing but chaos. And we got to get back to having those discussions with our leaders and with our political figures, because it just makes too much sense.
1: Now we're at an interesting point in history because nobody seems to trust either political party, or everyone I talk to seems to think our government is broken. But the labor movement, a lot of people are looking to for answers, especially on AI. Where the polling is just off the charts and people going, yeah, they're probably looking out for our interests more than anyone. Is this a moment for labor resurgence? And I mean, coming out of this convention, I guess the plan is to organize 2 million members over the next 5 years. Walk me through what the plan here is.
0: Yeah, and we can easily do that. At the last convention, I believe it was 500,000 members over a 4-year period, and we hit that number within two, right? We can certainly do it, but it's going to require a mass movement that goes across industries. When I left that hall last week, and I've gone to the AFL-CIO conventions since 2001 or 2002, I saw the most unity I've ever seen amongst the labor movement across industries. And that is how we get it done, right? That is when, if they're going to build a new hotel in your city, the trades stick with Unite here to make sure they get card checked before that building gets built, right? If we're going to be working together across industries, and we know that AI is going to affect our brothers and sisters at SEIU and the healthcare industry, say the technology that's being used is going to, lose jobs for people or create new opportunities. Well, before we enter into a project labor agreement, let's make sure we support one another, right? Same thing with public sector organizing. If they're going to be building new schools, if they're going to be building, and expanding state and local governments, let's work with our brothers and sisters at AFT and AFSCME. I mean, that's the future of the labor movement, is working across industries to build real worker power. Yeah. And that's the message coming off of that convention.
1: It's not just the future. It's also, it's our past. I mean, it's what my, our grandparents' generation did to build what was the most prosperous working class in the history of humanity. We can do it again, but we're living through this second Gilded Age. And I would argue, you know, as I said a moment ago, much worse than the first Gilded Age because of the kind of powers, controls, and the enormous wealth the handfuls seem to be controlling. So in this moment, when you're going back to your members, the hope is that we do find our way together again, and we do rediscover what solidarity means.
0: I really believe we can get there, Rick. I'm more optimistic today than probably at any other point in my career. And I think it's because when you have this much wealth at the top and you have this type of administration that is just allowing it to just go unfettered, I think it creates an opportunity to redefine who the boss is. And when workers stick together and fight against the boss, and in this instance, you have billionaires that are controlling every lever of our economy and our government, it's very easy to point at who the real enemy is. And I think that is what unites our labor movement, just like back in the day, you know, when you could look up on the hill and you could see the owner of the steel mill and the house that owner lived in, right? And you could say, I just need my piece of the pie. I think the working class is starting to wake up to realize who the real problem is.
1: Yeah, look, most workers don't want to make a killing. They just want to make a living. And we're in an era where I do see this now that Musk has become the first trillionaire, the race to be the second trillionaire, which means more wealth extracted from you and me. So last line of question I've got for you, because look, we see this administration doing a lot of things through the back door. I mean, you talked about tearing down part of the White House. They're putting out, I guess they're painting gold leaf all over stuff, all work your members aren't getting. So one, what's the message to the members and the marching orders come November? And what should the rest of us be working towards? Because, look, we're at a moment where people are finally lifting their heads and going, something's wrong. We need to be doing something. So what are you advocating for?
0: On your first question, when we talk to our members, and now you have a year and a half, if not a little bit longer, this administration, back to the original question that I asked our members coming off the convention is, how has he made your lives better? It's, how many jobs have he created? How many jobs directly has he created for us as union construction workers and union painters and union glazers? How many jobs? The answer is none directly, right? Very easy to point to a 2-year track record, a year and a half track record. As far as the larger movement, I really honestly believe that we have to launch a very public and very wide-reaching campaign to expose the billionaire class in this country and do it from a labor's perspective, not from a politician's perspective. We have to be out on the streets highlighting just how much wealth is being taken off the backs of labor in this country and how it cuts across every industry. We have to be very public, and we have to be very active in calling out who the real issues are. And that doesn't talk politics. That unites people that are currently divided potentially by both political parties, when the labor movement is the one who is focusing the attention where it needs to be. And I think that is the real organizing work that we are going to have to figure out. And it doesn't have anything to do with elections. Listen, we could win the midterms or lose the midterms. It's not going to change things, but you're certainly seeing more and more wealth, and that's not going away. And until we unite and put the real attention that's needed on calling out the billionaire class and how this system doesn't work, you know, to me, that's the answer. And to me, that's the conversations we're having.
1: There you go. Good on you. And I look forward to that message coming out soon. Jimmy, I appreciate the time. As always, good stuff.
0: Thanks, Rick.
1: Thanks so much. Jimmy Williams, Jr., president of the International Union of Painters and Allied Trades. 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Right back.
2: From the Weatherology Weather Center, I'm meteorologist Michael Carra. For today, partial sunshine at times, a chance for scattered showers and storms, mainly into the afternoon as highs reach the upper 70s. For tonight, still a chance for showers and storms in the evening, a low of 61. Drying out for your Thursday, at least some partial sunshine there with upper 70s for highs. Chance for rain on Friday, though, up to 75 degrees. And that's your latest Chicago weather update. currently 61 degrees.
3: This is WCPT telling you how you can shop blue. Thomas Edison invented the first light bulb. But however, did you guys know that Lewis Howard Latimer, a black man, improved upon it? That's right. Latimer's light bulb was made to last longer than Edison's. Latimer later sold that light bulb to the U.S. Electric Company in 1881, making light bulbs more accessible and affordable to the community. Here are some light bulb companies that support the Democratic Party. Philips Light Bulbs. Philips supports the Democratic Party very highly. In 2024, Philips donated over $400,000 to Democratic candidates in 2024. GE, General Electric. GE roughly is about 50-50 split with candidates they donate to. In 2024, 54% of GE's donations went to the Democratic Party, including $159,000 to Vice President Kamala Harris's presidential campaign. Hey, you guys want to hear a joke? How many Republicans does it take to change a light bulb? None. Donald Trump just says it's fixed and they all sit in the dark and applaud. This has been WCPT telling you how you can shop blue.
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1: So on Sunday, the nation was subjected to Trump's pay-per-view blood sport birthday bash. And now we find out for our 4th of July celebration, we're going to be subjected to a Trump rally because, hey, nothing says America like watching people beat the snot out of each other on the lawn and listening to a rambling fool. Trump says we're going to host the most spectacular Trump rally of them all, a tribute to America. He said there's going to be incredible flyovers, an air show featuring our top military pilots and equipment, and he's going to deliver the keynote, which evidently he claims we're not going to want to miss. And my first thought is, well, I guess dear leader needs attention. Some good news, though. Over the weekend, Trump's name came off the Kennedy Center. Bad news, the Kennedy Center established a new endowment using our money and putting Trump's name on it. So, we've got to pay homage to our dear leader. It's sad, just sad. But here to share some thoughts on, the name off, kind of a big deal. So I've asked Mallory Miller to come share some thoughts with us. Mallory is a former Kennedy Center employee, co-founder of Hands Off the Arts, one of her organizations, Take Down the Name. You can check out takedownthename.org. They're the folks who are really pushing this to the forefront. Mallory, thanks for taking time for us.
5: Thank you so much, Rick.
1: So this has got to be a kind of a big deal. You know, Steal a Biden is a big freaking deal that actually we push back and, well, no Trump name on the Kennedy Center.
5: It is such a stupendous celebration that we're having over here in Washington and as a part of Hands Off the Arts. While I want to pay all respect and give all the flowers to Representative Joyce Beatty of Ohio's 3rd Congressional District, I do not think that this would have happened without Hands Off the Arts. Hands Off the Arts has been organizing the community of artists, arts workers, and patrons of the Kennedy Center for 10 months to see the name come off of this building and to see the Kennedy Center restored to what it ought to be. And so this is a really big victory for us.
1: Now, I was looking at your background. You were fired from the Kennedy Center. I'm not sure what the disagreement over something. But you believe that was because you guys were trying to form a union, which I think, that fits.
5: Yeah, I've come to understand that Donald Trump is just another really bad boss. It just so happens that he is the bad boss in chief. And while there are lots of federal employees that are unionized and have suffered under the anti-union tactics of this administration, the Kennedy Center employees actually are a part of a private organization. And so when Trump decided to become the chairman of the Kennedy Center last February, we were probably the most unique set of workers in the country in that we went to bed one day with one boss and we woke up the next with the President of the United States as our boss. So that has been a really interesting experience. And the reason that we started to form our administrative workers labor union, the Kennedy Center actually has lots of different labor unions represented under its banner. And there are several that have full-time workers inside of the building. But the administrative staff were largely unrepresented. And that's why we started Kennedy Center United Arts Workers. And then I was fired alongside all of dance programming in August as retaliation for that.
1: Yeah, again, this is another reason, and I say this all the time, another reason that every person in this country, if you punch a clock, if you work for a living, should have a union, should have a contract, should have that security of no longer being an at-will employee. It's not that anyone can't be fired, but you have to be fired for just cause, not just cause.
5: You're exactly. That was a large reason why we started forming the union. The Kennedy Center was a completely nonpartisan arts organization, and the professional ethic of that was really rang through all of our jobs. And when Mr. Trump decided to become the chairman, that changed. I was in the artistic programming department, and that was one of the first things that the new chairman attacked was the artistic programming, calling it woke and saying that he was going to change it. And so obviously our jobs were at risk, but it wasn't just that our jobs were at risk. It was also an attack on the freedom of expression of the artists who come to the Kennedy Center. And so we just felt that it was vital to turn to the labor movement, which we should have done prior to all of this, frankly, to not just save our jobs, but to help us hold the line and defend free expression at the Kennedy Center.
1: Because ultimately what we're seeing with Trump and this movement, because, you know, you evidently you're woke, right? Because, you know, that's bad, evidently. This really is censorship of the arts in its highest form, if I can go there.
5: I agree with you completely. This administration has been a little bit more strategic about how they go about this in the news business. But this event of what happened at the Kennedy Center was a direct attack. And if you think of the direct attacks on someone like Jimmy Kimmel and late night hosts as like the guy or the people that Trump was attacking in a freedom of expression attack, the Kennedy Center is the place where that happened. And so it's a huge symbol for what freedom of expression and freedom of speech mean in our country right now.
1: You know, the Colbert thing is just hysterical to me, because they got rid of Colbert. They were happy about that. They're celebrating and literally replaced him with a billionaire. So we are absolutely in the heart of the second Gilded Age, where, you know, they own all of the media, and now they're the dancing clown as well as the owners.
5: It very much is true. And I, as a artistic producer and curator, watched that last Colbert show episode and felt like it was a love letter to everyone who works in the cultural industry. It was just really cathartic for me as a former Kennedy Center employee. But also it was a reminder that, like, we cannot give up this fight. And so that's why we keep on fighting with Hands Off the Arts. It may seem like the least important fight to some people, but actually the Kennedy Center employs hundreds, if not thousands, of people every year. And it is a vital part of the Washington, D.C. Economy and the arts ecosystem in the Mid-Atlantic region. And it is internationally significant. And that is all because of the workers of the Kennedy Center. And I just can't say enough that the Kennedy Center is not just an institution. It's not just a marble box on the Potomac. The Kennedy Center is the people, and we need to make sure that their jobs are safe.
1: You know, you look at two different administrations. I look at the FDR era and I look at the Trump era. FDR invested heavily in the arts, heavily and getting people to express freely and to do all the things that came out of that New Deal era. And then I look at Trump, who's really trying to shut down any freedom, any creativity, and push a narrative and agenda that is very narrow-minded and, well, you know, very subservient to his ego.
5: The aesthetic of authoritarianism is rigid. It is one thing only, and it is what they say. But the aesthetic of democracy is diverse, and it is emergent, and it is experimental. And that is scary to them. And so I think when the artists and the arts workers of places like the Kennedy Center or the Colbert Show, or, you know, any artists throughout this amazing country come together and express themselves in these creative ways, it is a direct threat to the Trump administration. And we've seen artistic movements like Fall of Freedom, what we're doing at the Kennedy Center with Hands Off the Arts, and others throughout the country, including Jane Fonda's Committee for the First Amendment, that are really using artistic and creative expression to push back and fight back against the authoritarian overreach into art industry.
1: Speaking of fighting back, did you happen to see Sunday's little backyard brawl on the White House lawn? Did you catch that artist? Because that's art in Trump land, I think.
5: I think it is an aesthetic choice. And I don't have a lot to say about it because I'm not an expert in that type of expression. But as a Washingtonian and as a resident of the city, we experienced a lot of road closures. There were loud fireworks late into the night that woke people up. There were flyovers that were scary and triggering for people. It's like completely unnecessary stuff going on, all in the name of celebrating the president on his birthday in a completely unprecedented way.
1: I don't care about any of that other stuff, and don't take that personally. It's the millions of taxpayer dollars that went into this display of his ego, his power, defeating his, you know, his self-worth. I don't even know. I have no idea. There is no president in my lifetime who could get away with this and the public not lose their mind over millions of taxpayer dollars, thousands of hours of federal workers being involved. I'm stunned that my Red Hat crowd isn't losing their mind, because had Joe Biden said, hey, we're going to have a picnic on the South Lawn, they'd have lost their ever-loving freaking mind. This guy builds a giant, whatever that was, claw, and then tears up the lawn and millions. They'd be losing their ever-loving freaking mind. But hey, this is conservative art.
5: It also is a huge grift. If you saw all of the corporate sponsorships that went into it, people could see the word monster from the Washington Memorial. I don't know where all that money is going, who is getting that, and who is benefiting from this. I think that concerns me almost more than the spectacle of it is, I see what happened at the FIFA World Cup draw happening on the White House lawn. And I see, you know, and the FIFA World Cup draw happened at the Kennedy Center. But what happened at the FIFA World Cup draw was rehearsed and practiced over the months leading up to it at the Kennedy Center, yeah, through kind of like the hucking and the sail of the center as the president's, like, Mar-a-Lago of the North, if you will.
1: We've turned the White House into an Airbnb. They wanted to turn the Kennedy Center, as you know, as you said, the Trump Cultural Center. So your organization, Hands Off the Arts, and I hope folks will check out the website, handsofftheArts.org. What are you working to accomplish? What are you hoping that people are going to take from this? What's the action?
5: So one of our first calls was take the name off the building. On December 21st, we were out in the streets with about 200 people, and Senator Chris Van Hollen came out and we demanded that the name come down off of the Kennedy Center. That has happened. So job one done. But more importantly, our campaign is to stop the closure and save the jobs. And the way that we imagine that happening is through people power. We need people to show up with us, and we need people to stand in the street with us. We have a standing protest every single Friday at 6:30 p.m. outside of the Kennedy Center at the bottom of the steps, where we invite people to perform. It's a joyful artistic experience, but we also demand that the Kennedy Center make changes, like the closure not happening, etc. And then as far as the future, we're overwhelmed by the outpouring of support that we're getting right now. And so we are actively and quickly scaffolding what comes next. As far as are we, you know, equipped to do that work? I believe that arts workers are alchemists. We are the people who envision the future and then create the future right in front of you. That's what we do in the creative industry. And so I think that we can get it done when we have all the right people.
1: And that's why you have to be destroyed. I mean, it's the same thing with you combined what conservatives hate the most, artsy creative types and union people. So by combining those, you are like the supervillain.
5: A little bit. I mean, again, I think it's a little bit of Broadway magic or movie magic with the grit of the labor movement that is really the engine behind Hands Off the Arts.
1: Now, I had someone yesterday tell me that this taking Trump's name off the Kennedy Center is kind of like Saddam Hussein's toppling statue moment. Do you see it in the same vein that maybe this is the beginning of the downfall of just how bad this guy has been and how his ego has really just overshadowed everything that average everyday working people need? I mean, because look, $60-something million to put on this little backyard brawl. There are people who are struggling to put gas in their car, put food on the table, keep a roof over their head. That messaging has got to hit home at some point, I think.
5: I think you're right that this is a huge moment. It's so symbolic, not just for the Kennedy Center, but it's symbolic for the entire country, because while this is far from the last fight, it is the first time that this is happening. And it's incredibly embarrassing for the president. And it is not surprising to me at all that they still have it covered up with that tarp shroud. And they probably will try to do that for as long as they can, because, again, it is such a symbol of the resistance that we were able to fight back. So, again, flowers to Representative Joyce Beatty. She is our hero and our goddess. But I do believe that people showing up and being a part of the resistance was a huge reason that this happened. And I think that the administration is a little bit shaking in their boots.
1: Yeah, clearly the job not done. You take your small victories, celebrate those, and then organize for the next step. So what is the next step? Obviously, you said every Friday there's a get together, there's a performance to kind of push back. What's your future? What are you planning on for the coming days, weeks, months? I know from June 28th through the 4th of July, there's a 7 days in DC group putting on all kinds of artsy stuff. There's all kinds of organizing happening, especially since we're going to be treated to evidently the rally of all Trump rallies on July 4th. What's the plan going forward? And what do you hope people will do and get involved on how to get involved, I guess?
5: We are working with our elected officials. You know, in Washington, we don't have direct representation, but representatives in Maryland and Virginia are working on this Kennedy Center issue along with Representative Joyce Beatty. But as far as like how you can get involved, our next big event is called Hands Around the Kennedy Center, and it's going to be on July 17th. We have no reason to believe that the Kennedy Center is closing on July 4th. And so we are gathering our community to wrap a big hug around the Kennedy Center and show the people that still work inside that we're there for them. We are trying to get at least 700 people there. So if you are in the DMV or if you want to come down for that, it'll be 6:30 p.m. on July 17th.
1: There you go. Mallory, I appreciate you taking time for us. Good on you for the fight. I wish you nothing but the best, and I hope you come back and talk to us again real soon.
5: Okay. Thank you so much, Rick.
1: Thanks so much, Mallory Miller. Make sure you check out their website, handsoffthearts.org. She's a co-founder of that organization. We'll get links out on social media. Want to hear your thoughts. Is this a big deal? Is this the moment, the beginning of the downfall? I want to hear your thoughts. Rick at therickSmithShow.com. Right back. Stick around. I'm Rick Smith, and this is Labor History in Two. On this day in labor history, Pinkerton detectives arrived at job sites across the U.S. to escort workers off the premises. No, it was not a railroad or a coal mine in labor's distant past. It was at the offices of what was once the largest computer seller in the United States. And the year was 2000. Inicom was filing for Chapter 11 bankruptcy. The computer giant had been built on buying computers in large quantities and reselling them. but increasingly, computer manufacturers such as Dell began to sell directly to customers. They eliminated the middleman. Unable to adapt, Inicom's finances were a wreck. They brought in the Pinkertons to usher away employees and change the locks on the office doors. The Pinkertons arrived at the Atlanta office at 2:30. They showed up in Jacksonville at 4. Another former employee recalled his experience, saying, on June 16th, they came into the Buffalo office around 5 with Pinkerton security and a locksmith and said, basically, you've got 5 minutes to grab your personal belongings and leave the building. The bewildered employees were given few answers. The Pinkertons posted signs with an 800 number on the doors they had just locked. Then, at 4:26 p.m., more than 5,000 employees were sent an email from the company asking them to call that same number. When they did, a recorded message began to explain the events of the day. The employees learned that they would not receive their final paychecks, and they had all been fired. But the news got worse. The message went on, "We advise you begin exploring alternatives for medical and disability insurance." The message also said, "Inicom apologizes for the sudden disruption and expresses its appreciation for your dedicated service." Employees were left to scramble for new jobs and insurance without any warning whatsoever. Labor History in 2 brought to you by the Illinois Labor History Society and The Rick Smith Show.
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1: So can I kind of finish up where we started? Because look, I said at the beginning that if we're going to reunite this country, we got to reunionize. We've got to rediscover the meaning of solidarity. And look, over the last couple of days, we've talked to people organizing groups to fight back and are winning. You go, well, taking Trump's name off the building isn't a big win. Yeah, it kind of is. Because he backed up from it. These little victories, they matter. And every victory matters if you're going to rebuild the prosperity and hope of a working class that right now is angry, is divided, and is struggling right where the oligarch class wants us, right where our billionaires and soon-to-be trillionaire class wants us, at each other's throats. Why? Because, well, we're not at them. And I'll tell you, you know, in talking with Mallory, the fact that, you know, she believes she was fired for union activity is not surprising because it happens more than you probably think it does. Now, they always come up with some trumped up reason. Oh, well, you know, you didn't wear the right shirt or you didn't pick up that piece of wood or whatever. There's always an excuse to deny workers their voice. And this is where it's always been amazing to me. And I've had these conversations with thousands of people over the years. And I still struggle with the people. Wow, we don't need that. Oh, we don't need no stinking union. I'm this hyper individual. I can make my own best deal. And for a few people, that's probably true. For the vast majority of people who go to work every day, punch a clock and collect a paycheck, not so much. And the boss wants us all to know that we're part of the business. You know, we're the face and the brand, but don't ask for too much. Now, I look at this administration. Again, we're getting another sales job, another branding job on what's going on in Iran. And as I said yesterday, the reality is I'll buy that there is a deal when the ink is dry and we see results. Because we've seen this administration, fabricate, not lie. Let's just go with what it is. We've seen this administration lie to us repeatedly and predictably. So when I see J.D. Vance going, well, you know, there's still some details. We're not giving them money, but you know, we are. And evidently it's not a deal. It's still a we're going to negotiate. I guess that's the deal to negotiate. You can't believe, it's almost like you can't believe, well, it's, you can't believe anything this administration comes out with. And that's the frustrating part. And this should be a unifying moment. You look at what happened on Sunday with whatever the heck that was on the lawn. You look at the fact that our 4th of July celebration is all about one guy. It's all about the biggest, best, most greatest, tremendous, incredible Trump rally ever. on what is our 250th birthday. All about one guy. Now, here's my problem. And I hope Democrats don't fall into this. It's not all about one guy. Because there are a bunch of people in Congress and a bunch of people in the Senate who are okay with it. You know, the people who control things. Our Republican leadership. Our Republican congressmen and representatives and senators. They're just as culpable. So, yes, I talk about Donald Trump because he's their leader right now. He's the head of that party, but it's the entire party. What's that saying? It rots at the head? Yeah, rotting badly. And the stink, I don't know. I don't know who's cleaning up after all this mess. I know it's going to be working people. And the question is, will that person who has to clean up after this mess, will they be able to put food on their own table? This is where I keep coming back to, and this has been my constant. It's my true north. It's what we have to do as a country. We have to, as a working class, find each other. Take off the red hats. Take off the blue hats. Find each other. And I know I've got friends who say, well, we need a labor party. No, we don't need a labor party. We need to take over one of the other parties. I argue the Democratic Party is probably the easiest one to take over and turn into that labor party, the one that cares about health care. Oh, that's right. They do have legislation for single payer that cares about work protections and the ability to join and form unions. Oh, yeah, they do have legislation that does that, that makes sure that our education system is funded. Oh, yeah, instead of putting a wrestling woman in charge of the Department of Education. Oh, yeah, we did that. Investing in our infrastructure. You know, the guy who claims to be a builder, I don't know if you've noticed, but the building's struggling. The algae's back, predictably, and with a patronage gig. Who could have guessed? Who could have guessed that? Let me think about that first. Who could have possibly guessed that? Oh, yeah, anyone paying attention. And this is where right now there's an opportunity. And I say, take it. If there's a red hat in your neighborhood, if there's someone that you know who voted for Trump, reach out to them. Talk about, is your life getting better? Like Jimmy Williams said, ask all the time. Things getting better? What's this administration doing for you? How's that working for you? That gas cheaper? Your groceries cheaper? Your rent cheaper? Your health insurance cheaper? Is life more livable? Because there's an opportunity here to reach the sane, the somewhat rational, and the somewhat logical. Never going to get the fives. Leave them alone. If they're defending them at this point, you're never reaching them. But there are a lot more than you think who are reachable. There are a lot more people who are going, hey, things aren't right. This isn't what our country should look like. And when you have those conversations, I want to hear about it. Because we need to make these conversations normal again. Before Trump, I had a lot of conservative friends who I argued with constantly. We disagreed vehemently, but we still spoke. Sometimes they made me think. Sometimes I made them think. But the dialogue was just as important. So I want to hear your thoughts. Email me, rick@thericksmithshow.com. Miss any portion of the program, grab the podcast. And as always, thanks so much for being here. We'll see you back here next time.
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0: AP News, I'm Marcela Sanchez. Elections yesterday resulted in a win for progressives in New York's congressional Democratic primary. AP correspondent Donna Warder reports.
1: In New York's congressional District 13, U.S. Representative Adriano Espaillat was defeated by New York Mayor Zoran Mamdani's pick, Daria Lisa Chevalier, campaign volunteer Raquel Batista.
2: It's about time that we have new and fresh faces in Congress that are really going to fight for the people of this congressional district.
1: In the 10th congressional district, Mamdani-backed progressive Brad Lander beat two-term incumbent Dan Goldman, who says his fight isn't against other Democrats.
3: The enemy to all that we want and all that we hope for is in the White House.
1: Also, Democrat Jack Schlossberg, the 33-year-old grandson of John F. Kennedy, lost his bid for the seat being vacated by retiring U.S. Representative Jerry Nadler. I'm Donna Warder.
0: President Trump is headed to Capitol Hill today to attend a closed-door Senate GOP luncheon. Republican senators have grown increasingly frustrated with his efforts to divert their agenda. But ahead of the meeting, senators say they hope to focus on unity and not disagreements. A judge has blocked the federal government from making arrests at immigration courts. The judge's ruling says the government failed to justify its actions as required by law. The practice took hold shortly after Trump took office last year. President Trump says six people have been arrested over recent damage to the Lincoln Memorial reflecting pool. More stories at APNews.com. This is AP News. Iran's soccer team can now have an extra day to travel to the U.S. for World Cup matches. The AP's Lisa Dwyer has more.
4: The U.S. is easing its restrictions on Iran's World Cup team, allowing the squad to travel into the country 2 days before its next match Friday. The team will still be required to leave after that match in Seattle. For the first two matches in Los Angeles, the team was not permitted to travel until the day before. The team's base camp was relocated from Tucson, Arizona to Mexico. It's not uncommon for teams to travel a day before a match, and it is in line with FIFA regulations. Iran had asked for more time to acclimate to host cities and to recover after matches. I'm Lisa Dwyer.
0: France recorded its hottest day ever yesterday as an early heat wave gripped Europe. More information at APNews.com. I'm Marcela Sanchez, AP News.
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6: From the Weatherology Weather Center, I'm meteorologist Michael Caro. For today, partial sunshine at times, a chance for scattered showers and storms, mainly into the afternoon as highs reach the upper 70s. For tonight, still a chance for showers and storms in the evening, a low of 61. Drying out for your Thursday, at least some partial sunshine there with upper 70s for highs. Chance for rain on Friday, though, up to 75 degrees. And that's your latest Chicago weather update. Currently, it's 63.
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11: 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There you can get Chu's Views featured interviews, Joan Esposito, live, local, and progressive, Patty Vasquez driving it home, and Edwin Eisenstrath's It's the Democracy Stupid, our Chicago and our other shows and interviews. Also in the evenings, the Politics Bar, Matt McNeil Show, and the Gailey Show. That's what's happening here. And then, of course, as always, the wonderful HeartlandSignal.com, our digital platform that you can make your way over to. A couple of quick things that are happening there. Vivek Ramaswamy's luxury jet travel continues to fuel criticism during this Ohio governor's race. Good article that we've got there. And then John Parker, who we had on last week with the Gailey Show, talks with the Minnesota DFL chairman, Richard Carlboom. And what they're discussing is how this year's elections are similar to the 2012 campaign, really getting into the conversation around gay marriage bans. So you'll appreciate that piece. And the other part of the conversation that John had is that being shocked to see the number of people, the engagement in terms of the number of people that are getting involved in Minnesota politics and other politics throughout the Midwest and frankly the rest of the country. So two really good segments there with John. You'll want to check those out. Really want to thank again yesterday's guest, President of Columbia College, Shante Bolton. Some of the responses that I got from people about how energetic she was about education. And I didn't want to forget to mention that again today. And she really was. She just really brought a great energy to the conversation and how Columbia College is really, you know, one of the best, if not the best in the Chicagoland area when it comes to communication and education and utilizing technology to build their brand and make things better for their students, but not getting away from the creativity, the human creativity. And I had a number of people that said, you know, they were just inspired by her, her energy and her vision. And also Ann Kim was with us yesterday, who's a senior editor of the Washington Monthly. And check out her work there. And then, you know, Mayor Daniel Biss really has some great things to say about election campaign reform and the race that he ran and the things that he knows that he's going to have to do if he were to win this congressional seat in Illinois' 9th congressional district. So check out our show from yesterday. Really three great folks that brought some great information to us that you guys will appreciate. And you can certainly go to our website to do that, as you know. On today's show, we'll be talking with Eric Heinemann, who is the CEO of Windfree Solar. We're going to talk a little bit about some of the things that they're doing with regard to strengthening our solar conversation in Illinois and what the state legislature is doing in that conversation as well. And some bright spots, some things he thinks that we need to improve on, as well as some involvement that they've had with the Obama Library and what's happening in the solar conversation there. And then the 7 o'clock hour, Kurt Mullett from Hoosier Blue 63 will be with us, and we got a lot to talk about, but I know that we're going to talk a little bit about the I want to talk a little bit about what have been some really interesting revelations recently with Tulsi Gabbard, and also we'll talk a little bit about the Obama Center. But the other big story that you know, you guys, if you've heard, is what's happening with the races in New York and how a number of progressive left candidates did well, and very well, in fact. So we will get into that a little bit when Kurt's on with us in the 7 o'clock hour. And then at 7:30, Chicago's own Yusef Jackson, the son of the late civil rights leader Jesse Jackson, will be with us. Looking forward to chatting with him about what's happening with Operation Push and how they're moving forward and continuing to keep that bright light for so many people open and shining bright. So looking forward to our guests this morning, as always, and I wanted to give an additional shout out to our folks from yesterday because they really hit some important chords in the conversation that we're all having right now. So today's question. So I thought about this last night, and I thought about it from this perspective in terms of broadly what's happening with races that are the special elections, that are the primary elections that we've seen in many areas. And last night in New York is a good example. We had ours here in Illinois. One of the things that came to mind is this. There are a number of people who think that or question if Democrats, and here's the question. There are those who think Democrats should no longer rely on the consultancy class in preparing for elections. So again, there are those who think that Democrats should no longer rely on the consultancy class when preparing for elections on all levels. So I want to know what you guys think and who or what should Democrats use instead if you think that they should no longer rely on the consultancy class. My thoughts on this, I'll share them with you now. My thoughts are a balance is always, I mean, here's why, I say that, and I'll share it with you now, and you guys can give us your thoughts by going to, by sending me a text, at 773-763-9278. Give us a call. We'll grab your comments. Henry's going to open the lines in a bit and go to our Facebook page and leave your comments there. But here's where I am in this space. I think we find our way forward by listening to the voices that are on the ground, as well as those that are in the corporate boardroom. And let me tell you why. Because until we get money completely out of politics, we have to deal with that part. So we have to deal with fighting the money that's part of consultancy, campaign consultants and all the rest. But we got to listen to people. And the people are giving a better lesson in consulting to the candidates than in many cases the consultancy class is. And New York kind of proved that in some ways. And I think it's proving itself through other primaries in other parts of the country. But New York kind of proved that the ground level campaign, the ground level fight is upon us, and we need to embrace it as part of the big tent that we talk about. Mayor Biss made some references to the fact that each district's got to fight maybe a little bit differently than, you know, each district's got to look at its district, see what it's made of, and then increase the size of the voters in that district. That's not something that many people, if any, are saying. Many of us are saying we have to have a big tent. Many of us are saying that we need to be more progressive, and that I agree with. But what Mayor Biss said is also something that's got to be brought into the conversation. We have to increase the participation per district and not just look at participating, having bigger numbers globally. Because if you think about it, if we have more people that show up for congressional races to vote, we by default are going to have more people that vote in the bigger elections. It's just the math of addition in politics. So Mayor Biss is right. We've got to make sure that the districts, the congressional districts, the state legislative districts are growing in terms of voter participation. Is that going to happen with better candidates? Sure. But it's also going to happen with better ideas and better platforms about what we're getting fixed, what we're getting resolved. And I think that a lot of times a consultancy class doesn't look at that because they are in the boardroom rather than on the ground. They're not looking at what is it that the individuals that are right there in the neighborhood, that aldermatic ward as we have here in Chicago and in other parts of the country, they're called different things, but same thing. The city official, is he or she on the ground getting it right for the people that are part of that city district or that aldermatic ward like we have here in Chicago? And then we expand those numbers and participation. Then we expand those to the congressional districts and have higher turnout. And then we expand that to the mayoral elections and the governor's elections and then our federal elections. So Mayor Biss is right about that. I think but to do that, we've got to measure ourselves a little bit differently when it comes to the consultancy class being the ones telling us what needs to be done versus going and

0: or what do you think that they should use? Let's take a quick break, Henry. The number is 773-763-9278. 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That's the folks down at WARR in Warren County, North Carolina, and AM 950, the Progressive Voice of Minnesota. That's where we are. I'm Richard Chu. We'll be right back.
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All right, guys, welcome back to the show. If you're listening, if you're just tuning in, I'm sorry, I should say you're listening to Chu's Views here on WCPT in Chicago. I'm Richard Chu. And let's hit them with a couple of quick Chu's Views news items on this June 24th, 2026. The tech sell-off pressures are really showing their way on the NASDAQ, the S&P, as the AI rally is stalling. That's because of a sell-off of technology stocks that was accelerated yesterday amid the mounting investor concerns over AI-related valuations and the sustainability of those. Many companies are not making the money that they projected they would. The NASDAQ fell 2.2%, while the S&P slipped 1.4%, and the Dow was roughly flat. Semiconductor shares were amongst the hardest hit, with NVIDIA, Intel, and AMD each declining. U.S. factory job cuts reached their highest level since 2020. The U.S. jobs factories have cut, and those cuts have surged to levels not seen since the onset of COVID shutdowns in 2020. And before that, since the 2009 financial crisis. Concerns over global demand and rising costs are driving the job losses. And a new report by the S&P Global finds that while manufacturing did show a little bit of improvement earlier this month, inventory rebuilding, and analysts are fearing that the bump was temporary. All righty, Starbucks is to hire thousands of coffee house coaches. What's that all about? Starbucks will hire thousands of coffee house coaches this year as it looks to keep boosting store operations. The coffee giant said yesterday that the roles will offer current baristas more opportunities for career growth since most coaches will be internal hires. Starbucks started testing out coffee house coaches in about a half a dozen markets last October and found that the addition to the full-time and store leaders made for better customer experience.

0: 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A couple of quick Choose Views news items, some businesses that are doing some good things to improve not only their customer experience, but that of the employees that work there. So got to give them their shout outs when they do some things that are moving in the right direction. The Saturday, June 27th, the Bronzeville Black Metropolis National Heritage Area will be hosting a very special event, the fifth annual Ida B. Wells Festival celebrating Bronzeville. This free event takes place from 9 until 6:30 p.m. and is open to all. From 3 until 4:30, I will be moderating a panel discussion co-hosted, of course, by WCPT at Illinois Tech, 10 West 35th Street here in Chicago. It's called The Long Fight to Gain and Retain Voting Rights, and We Refuse to Go Back. Panelists include Devorah Crable, activist here in Chicago, Dr. Anthony Douglas, Dr. Thomas Fisher, who ran for Congress, and Congresswoman Robin Kelly. 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Hope to see you there. I'll be there. We'll look forward to having some fun and talking about the importance of voting and the history of that here in America. 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Lauren Miller, a Texas mother who was forced to travel to Colorado for an abortion in 2022 and became a plaintiff in the Zurofsky versus State of Texas. 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She'll be with Joan today. 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HeartlandSignal.com. Tune in. And then tonight on Driving It Home, Patty Vasquez will be joined by guest co-host Ken Mejia-Beal. And their guest will be car guy Tom Appel, Amanda Zurofsky, reproductive rights activist. And so great to have such a good lineup of folks on both shows. Tomorrow on Choose Views, Dan Summons, director of Blessings in a Backpack, will be with us to talk about what they're getting ramped up for with this upcoming school season. Jessica Hawk, retired teacher and content creator, also known as My Teacher Face, and Ohio State Rep. Duney Isaacson, minority leader of the House of Representatives in Ohio. Friday on the show, of course, Professor Kevin Schultz will be back for another America at 250 conversation. And then we'll look at religion and reform in America with guest Ronnie Grinberg of the University of Oklahoma. And Barbara McQuaid will be joining in. So there you go. Join me every day here on WCPT and make sure you make your way over to our Heartland Signal website. And of course, grab the featured interviews and full episodes by going to and grabbing the podcast on Spotify, Apple Podcasts, TuneIn, iHeart, YouTube, Amazon Music as well. So there you go, guys. What's happening here and around WCPT and things that are going on in and around the city of Chicago. But yeah, by all means, make your way to blackmetropolis.org so that you can sign up to attend the event on Saturday. And specifically, if you want to be part of the discussion, the panel discussion that I'll be moderating with our four guests. So that should be fun. Some stories you guys may not have heard about. A couple things you may not have been heard about, but paid attention to at the same time. I caught some information about how Trump and his allies are threatening to shut down the House unless their election rigging bill is passed. Trump allies see control of Congress slipping away and Trump's presidency being sent into lame duck oblivion. So they are threatening to shut down the House of Representatives unless the midterms elections are rigged. Things are getting desperate, obviously, for Trump and his allies in Congress. And they're expected to pressure some of the Republican senators today to blow up the filibuster and pass this election rigging bill, the Save America Act. You've seen a lot of, heard a lot of conversation. You've seen a lot of talk about it. So Senate Republicans, the Senate Republicans said yesterday that the Save America Act is not going to happen and Trump needs to move on. Tom Tillis and Bill Cassidy, interestingly enough, who are departing the Senate in part due to Trump, said late Monday that they will be at a closed door lunch, and they at a closed door lunch, I should say, they urge Trump to turn the page on the Save America Act. But meanwhile, some of the representatives in the House, led by Mikey Johnson, are saying that they want to that they're considering shutting down the House activities unless this bill gets passed. So talk about threatening rather than actually legislating. That's what's happening. They're threatening rather than legislating. And you now know about the reflecting pool is turned into a debacle that is at the feet of Donald Trump. No, nobody else. Henry and I chatted about this for a quick moment. They've arrested 6 people for vandalism. I guess if you look at it too long, you know, you could be at risk of getting arrested. That just goes to show how awful the situation is. And I know that a lot of people say, you know, talk about moving on. Let's move on. We don't need to keep talking about it. But it's a symptom of where we are. I think talking about it is the thing that kind of has to happen, because it's as much as it's about the $14 to $16 million that's wasted, it's also about the ineptitude of this administration and all of the players, including the Republicans in the House, that are talking about shutting down the House if they don't get to, you know, pass their rigging bill in terms of the SAVE Act. So it's important to talk about all these things. We're going to take a quick break, though, guys, because we got guests coming and we got to be ready for them. The number is 773-763-9278. 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And our good friends at AM 950, the progressive voice of Minnesota. I'm Richard Chu, and we will be right back.
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7: From the Weatherology Weather Center, I'm meteorologist Michael Caro. For today, partial sunshine at times, a chance for scattered showers and storms, mainly into the afternoon as highs reach the upper 70s. For tonight, still a chance for showers and storms in the evening, a low of 61. Drying out for your Thursday, at least some partial sunshine there with upper 70s for highs. Chance for rain on Friday, though, up to 75 degrees. And that's your latest Chicago weather update. Currently, it's 63.
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0: All right, guys, welcome back to the show. If you're just tuning in, this is Chu's Views, and I'm Richard Chu. With us this morning is the CEO of Windfree Solar. Solar is, I don't know, how, I guess the best way of putting this is every time I look around and I see areas that are open land, vacant lots is a better way of putting it, I think, man, wouldn't it be cool if we had solar there, if we're not going to put it on more of our, you know, big buildings, or we're going to put more on our other places. Those vacant spaces, what a great spot to have wind and solar. With us this morning, as I said, is the CEO of Windfree Solar, Eric Heineman. Good morning, Eric. Welcome back to Chu's Views. How have you been, my friend?
1: I'm okay. How are you doing? I'm in Mexico City right now trying to score tickets for the World Cup.
0: Okay. Wow. Well, listen, I'm fingers crossed. People can see. I got fingers crossed that Eric can get. Listen, man, I'm glad to hear your voice. I'm glad you're well and stay super safe while you're there. I got it. You probably heard my comment a moment ago about the, I see when I'm driving around the city of Chicago or anywhere really, but let's keep it to the city of Chicago, and I see a vacant lot, I think, gosh, that would be a great spot for either a wind turbine or a solar panel or small, you know, panels to be a tool for capturing. Talk a little bit about, is Richard Chu crazy in thinking that if those lots are going to be vacant, and I know you've seen them anywhere you've traveled in the country, but we'll just use Chicago as an example. My goodness, wouldn't that be a great way to utilize that space?
1: Yeah, I love it. I mean, I had the same thought driving anywhere, and I see empty roofs everywhere, and I think, oh my God, that's such a, you know, unused asset for so many buildings. And it's the same thought, right? If you have space, why aren't we putting solar there? Right. Or winds. And you can do urban wind or the small urban wind turbine things. You can pretty much do those everywhere. It's just a lot harder to permit, which is kind of why we just stick with solar these days.
0: Yeah. You said they're a lot harder to permit.
1: Yeah. Cause you've got the, you know, AHJ, the authority having jurisdiction, you know, generally speaking, they don't have the ordinances, set up for winds, you know, in urban environments.
0: Right.
1: So you're doing it for the first time, or if they do, they think you're putting in a massive wind turbine or something like that. And then, you know, wind has the challenge of, it's a lot harder with the NIMBYs, the not in my backyard folks, cause they don't like the site or whatever. So solar kind of has had this massive acceleration all over the world because it's easier to permit local, AHJ. They've realized it's no big deal. And the only resistance right now is usually, you know, condo boards, HOAs, those kind of places.
0: If we just be more, I think this is one of those conversations when I think about just, again, the city of Chicago and vacant lots in different areas, I would rather see a lot have a couple of panels in it. Because of it's providing us with what we need in terms of energy, but I think it also betters the look of that lot. I mean, I'm probably sounding to some people very not to sound pretentious about that, but seriously, I'd rather see that there because we've got dual benefits. We've got an actual energy benefit, but we also have a maybe an aesthetic benefit as well. You know, panel in the lot versus vacant lot. I think I lean toward the panel.
1: And you're probably increasing the value of that lot too, right?
0: At some point, yeah. So listen, we'll talk about two general areas. We're going to talk about the future after we come back from the break in a couple minutes. But right now I want to talk about a current thing that is kind of leading the conversation for a lot of people like you who have been really fighting hard on how we get back this, the solar tax credit, and how that has been really at the top of the list of so many people like you who are in the solar business and are you know certified in the area of advising us in that space. Let's talk about that as it relates to the one big ugly bill and what you're working on to try to you know reset that conversation and get us back in the right direction.
1: Yeah, for sure. Yeah, so as folks may or may not know, with the one big beautiful bill signed last July 4th, both the residential federal ITC tax credits and commercial tax credits were set to expire something like 10 years earlier. Residential ended at the end of last year. Commercial ends July 4th. So we're really trying to get the word out for anyone who, you know, even if you're, you know, have a business, you work from home, you know, you could qualify for that business tax credit. And in Illinois, we've got some incredible incentives that make up another 50%. So, you know, you've got, or, you know, it's 40 to 50. But in Illinois, you can get 70% off your commercial project if you're a business owner with that 30% ITC that's going away. So that's the big one. Everybody else in the country has the 30, but not after July 4th. And you have to pay some money, sign a contract, but really it's all about paying some money. You have to pay 5% of the contract to be able to safe harbor those tax credits. And then you're good for, you know, a few years to do the project, but you got to spend money before July 4th. So that's the big problem. That's the thing ending, this July. There is a, Senate Republican bill happening right now, which is interesting because it's Republicans, trying to extend these tax credits. And that's been happening since about April. So there's definitely some movement to try and save these tax credits and get them back. But right now we only know what has already occurred. So we're operating with the changes of the big, beautiful bill. I encourage people to go solar, and wind before July 4th.
0: So let's make sure we understand the separation. So the residential took place last year, and now the commercial for businesses and develop is it developers that are going to be impacted by this in a few weeks or actually next Saturday?
1: Yeah, they are too. So all the folks developing really large, you know, community solar projects or large wind projects, you know, they have to spend money too before July 4th to safe harbor. So they're buying big wind turbines or solar panels, or they're entering contracts with EPCs or general contractors. EPCs are engineering, procurement, construction firms like ourselves before July 4th to spend some money. And that's the federal tax credit. That's the one that these changes all affect this July 4th. Essentially where you have to just pay a percentage of the project cost. And that's what needs to happen before July 4th.
0: Got it.
1: The residential tax credit ended last December 31st.
0: Right. You had to buy. Did you have to make the investment by, what was it? September. And then, but it ended in December. Did I have that right? Or do I have my dates off on that?
1: Yeah. You had to turn the system on. So it was even more aggressive on the residential side. Cause you had to put your system in and get, you know, majority of it completed before the end of the year. And so we were saying, hey, that's around September, you know, it takes 3 to 4 months on a residential solar project to get it done. So, and you need to get panels up on the roof.
0: So what about
1: this new, that was the 25D. There's, you know, all these different names for these different IRS tax code things. So yeah. The residential is 25D.
0: So, Eric, what is the amount of, how do I want to put this? I've been thinking about this question. What amount of money is an average family, if we want to put it in that context, or an average household, looking at as an investment? And then what is their savings potentially in the window of time to recoup that investment?
1: Yeah, I mean, I think this is different all over the country, but I think it's, you know, I don't know. You know, everything depends on how big, if you're talking a house, how big the house is. You spend in more if it's a bigger house, if you have a pool, if you have a hot tub, if you're using more energy, you spend in more. Our average residential systems cost around $18,000.
0: Okay. And so what is typically the recoup on that investment on, in a residential environment?
1: So, you know, when there was the federal tax credit on the residential side, when there is on the commercial, if you're talking your business and you work from home and you can somehow claim that business tax credit, you know, and you're talking like you're getting that 70% off, you know, then you're talking about 3 to 5 year payback. If you, when we lose the federal ITC, which in most states, there's no other incentives. In Illinois, we've got solar renewable energy credits, and then we also have a rebate from the utilities. And that's why we're still doing a lot of residential business, even without the tax credits in Illinois. We're still rolling because we have 50% incentives. But we went essentially from, you know, 3 to 5 year payback to maybe a 5 to 7 year payback without that ITC, without that federal tax credit.
0: Okay. So it increased
1: so
0: by
1: $18,000 is your out of pocket. And then, you know, the incentives help bring that return on investment down.
0: Yeah. The recoup time obviously is affected by the tax credit opportunity. What states are you seeing, and we'll talk about this and then we'll hit a quick break. What states are you seeing, or for lack of better words, are leading the way? I know that, you know, Chicago and the Chicagoland area is your home based state, but what other states are you seeing? Because I know we're doing a pretty good job here in Illinois, but where else is or are there state legislators that are doing the right thing in terms of creating some state tax credits?
1: Yeah, so Maryland, people are talking about right now, is the next big community solar state. Illinois is definitely leading the way in the Midwest due to, you know, really good state laws passed way back in 2016 even. California, Texas, Florida, those are other ones that, you know, install a lot of solar that are, you know, good through various policies with the utilities. But I'd say Illinois and Maryland are the two for community solar. And those are the really big projects where you're taking a lot of empty land and putting solar on it. And then anyone can subscribe to those community solar farms. But everyone keeps talking about Maryland right now as like the next big community solar state.
0: What is it that's unique about Maryland? Is it their state leadership? Is it Governor Moore? Like Governor Pritzker leaning into the conversation, what do you think is driving that?
1: Yeah, so net metering laws are always the big one across the country. So, you know, if you have good net metering, that means the utilities are actually funding you at more higher rates for the solar. So in Maryland, it's a dollar amount, $750 per kilowatt, up to $7,500. So it's all about just money. So eligible households can receive these kind of direct state grants, just kind of like the solar renewable energy credits, which are rebates and checks that people get back in Illinois. So it's always about the dollars, right?
0: Yeah. Follow the money.
1: Follow the money.
0: Let's take a quick break, Eric. 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And now our good friends at AM 950, the progressive voice of Minnesota. I'm Richard Chu talking with Eric Heineman, CEO of Windfree Solar. We'll be right back.
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4: 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WCPT, Heartland Signal,
3: yes,
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0: All right, guys, welcome back to the show. If you were just tuning in, this is Choose Use, and I'm Richard Chu. So talking with Eric Heineman, who is the CEO of Windfree Solar. Eric, there are some cities and communities here in the Chicagoland area that are really have really taken the baton, and they're going forward with their activity in the solar space. Evanston, Illinois, we just had on Mayor Biz yesterday, but Evanston, Illinois, is one that's definitely launching programs and doing what they can. Talk a little bit about that and how, you know, you've observed what they're doing. You've got solar cafes. They're doing a lot of things to make the real effort there.
1: For sure. Yeah. So we just announced with the city of Evanston this program called Sun Power.
0: Okay.
1: And it's a new program for income qualified homeowners. And so you have to make below a certain income. It depends on how many, you know, kids you have in your household. But really it's a free solar PV system that city of Evanston is doing for, you know, it's at least 20 homes. It may be 30. We're going to try and stretch the budget as much as we can. And we're recruiting homeowners right now at the Solar Cafe. And they have to fill in a survey by June 30th. So they've got 6 days or so to qualify. And there haven't been a ton of applicants so far, but it's partially just because the city and Windfree just announced this week. But it's pretty cool. It's similar to a program that Cook County is doing already called Sun and Save that we've been a part of the last couple of years. That was about 50 homes in Cook County. In Evanston, we've already built about 50 solar projects on individual single family homes already. And yeah, it's a good program. It's totally free to the homeowner. It's meant to bring down electricity costs. And City of Evanston pays on Windfree Direct. We design and permit it and build it and do all that stuff. And then all our homeowners get free coffee for life at our solar cafe.
0: That's pretty cool. That has a double impact. If you're a coffee drinker, you get a coffee, and you've also done something great for the environment. So that's cool to see.
1: You got it.
0: In that same conversation around what cities are doing, one of the things that's, you know, popped into my mind, and I'm sure it's popped into other people's minds, and that is, you know, what's the scope that we have? And what I mean by scope is how do we look at where we have places that solar panels can be installed that may not necessarily be on a home. Like I said at the beginning of the show, it might be in vacant lots, which we have. In any major metropolitan area, there are going to be a lot of vacant lots. Buildings or businesses that once occupied that space, they're no longer there. And then that lot is left vacant for however long until the city, if the city owns it or a private, you know, individual owns it. But if it's owned by the municipality, it just seems like it's such a common sense thing to do. I didn't say easy, but a common sense thing to do. So
1: for sure.
0: But what is the capacity that we would have in terms of energy conservation, preservation, storage, if we were to do that type of installation in vacant lots in different cities in the country?
1: Yeah. So, I mean, I can tell you the city of Chicago just announced this, I think, in the last week or so. But they've hit 100% renewable energy. They subscribe to solar power that's on community solar, on land somewhere in Illinois. It's got to be in the same utility territory as the city's located in. And it's something like 400 city-owned buildings are entirely subscribed to this community solar farm. So it's kind of hidden what you're talking about a little bit. It's not necessarily on the vacant lands, but it's definitely on community solar. And it's a big, big milestone for the city. It's something like reducing 290,000 metric tons of carbon or removing 62,000 cars from the road. Just this one contract that the city sourced.
0: Wait, say that, equate that again, if you could. That, okay, go ahead.
1: 290,000 metric tons of carbon. And that's equivalent to removing 62,000 cars from the road.
0: Wow.
1: According to the mayor's office.
0: That's amazing. And I think that that's what sometimes the perception of a lot of things dictates how it goes forward, if it's going to be successful or how successful it's going to be. And I think that sometimes the case for solar is not made in a way like you just did. I mean, that's to say you're going to reduce your solar, your energy bill. We can kind of get that and go, okay, great. Well, how much am I going to reduce it? But when you put it, that's why I asked you to repeat it. When you put it in terms like that, that's something that there's a visual piece. People may not understand the carbon part, but 62,000 cars being removed, or the similar, not literally, but the environmental impact of that, people can, I think, can tap into that a little bit more. So the messaging, and I'm not saying this to you, I'm just saying this broadly, including myself, frankly, that that's kind of where we want to go in the space, because the one ugly bill took away something that was important to this conversation. But when you can match it up with, but this is what tax credits will do to help not just in, you know, municipalities, but individuals, we can remove even more of those carbon particles. That's astonishing, yep. Eric. Wow. So let me ask you this as we make our way toward the end of the segment. One of the things that comes my way when we talk about solar is the battery storage. Talk a little bit about how that's not as well. Talk a little bit about battery storage. I don't want to lead you too much in that. My question.
1: Yeah. Okay. Well, first off, so those tax credits were preserved, so you can still get a tax credit, a federal tax credit on batteries till 2033.
0: Okay.
1: And that's 30% of the cost. And that's just really leading to an explosion of new battery companies for both residential and large scale commercial, and new business models where there's, you know, these solar panel and battery manufacturers who will pay you if you have some land to just put a big battery on your land so that you can help the grid during high demand times. So batteries can take power in low demand times, which typically are the weekends, you know, and after midnight, you know, in that time that we sleep on the weekends, that's low power demand. Batteries can take that power off the grid and then provide it during the 9 to 5 Monday through Friday demand times, which is typically more higher peak. But then batteries also are great for solar and wind because they can help take that excess solar capacity or wind and put them in the batteries and then use it when, you know, the sun's not out at night or it's not windy and wind isn't blowing the wind turbines, right? So it kind of helps even out really the arguments of why renewable energy doesn't make any sense. Batteries help with that, the whole microgrid.
0: So let me ask you this question then, because I always go visual on how things are going to be perceived. So we've got panels on vacant land. I think it would be to our benefit to have, you know, turbines in certain areas. Our batteries, would they be stored above ground, below ground in storage facility? What does that look like?
1: So for residential homeowners, usually batteries are on the side of your house outside. Usually that has to do with ordinances saying you can't put a battery in your gas line. For large solar, you know, megawatt packs, they're usually outside. They're usually in a container, like a shipping container.
0: Okay.
1: And then that's on like a concrete pad. And then usually you have 1 to 2 to 5 of those, depending on how much land you have and space. But if you think of like a shipping container, that's what we're looking at. It's filling with batteries.
0: Got it.
1: Above ground.
0: Above ground. Yeah. No. Don't want anything seeping in the water tables if there ever were an issue, but that's another conversation. Eric Heinemann, CEO of Windfree Solar. Always good to talk to you, my friend. I'm glad you're well. I hope you get those tickets that you are striving to garner while you're there. Good luck, my man. Stay safe. Go to Windfree Solar, guys, if you want to stay in touch with Eric and follow what he's doing and the work that he's doing. And thanks for being with us again this morning. I'll talk with you soon, okay?
1: Thank you so much.
0: All right.
1: Would love to come back.
0: You got it. We will do that. All right, man. Be well. Let's take a quick break, guys. 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Minnesota. I'm Richard Chu. When we come back, we'll be talking with our good friend Kurt Mullen from Hoosier Blue 63. We'll be right back.
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4: AP News, I'm Marcela Sanchez. Elections yesterday resulted in a win for progressives in New York's congressional Democratic primary. AP correspondent Donna Warder reports.
5: In New York's congressional District 13, U.S. Representative Adriano Espaillat was defeated by New York Mayor Zoran Mamdani's pick, Daria Lisa Chevalier, campaign volunteer Raquel Batista.
6: It's about time that we have new and fresh faces in Congress that are really going to fight for the people of this congressional district.
5: In the 10th Congressional District, Mamdani-backed progressive Brad Lander beat two-term incumbent Dan Goldman, who says his fight isn't against other Democrats.
7: The enemy to all that we want and all that we hope for is in the White House.
5: Also, Democrat Jack Schlossberg, the 33-year-old grandson of John F. Kennedy, lost his bid for the seat being vacated by retiring U.S. Representative Jerry Nadler. I'm Donna Warder.
4: President Trump is headed to Capitol Hill today to attend a closed-door Senate GOP luncheon. Republican senators have grown increasingly frustrated with his efforts to divert their agenda. But ahead of the meeting, senators say they hope to focus on unity and not disagreements. A judge has blocked the federal government from making arrests at immigration courts. The judge's ruling says the government failed to justify its actions as required by law. The practice took hold shortly after Trump took office last year. President Trump says six people have been arrested over recent damage to the Lincoln Memorial reflecting pool. World shares were mixed following a sell-off in big technology stocks from Asia to Wall Street. U.S. stock futures were also trading mixed. More stories at apnews.com. This is AP News. Iran's soccer team can now have an extra day to travel to the U.S. for World Cup matches. The AP's Lisa Dwyer has more.
8: The U.S. is easing its restrictions on Iran's World Cup team, allowing the squad to travel into the country 2 days before its next match Friday. The team will still be required to leave after that match in Seattle. For the first two matches in Los Angeles, the team was not permitted to travel until the day before. The team's base camp was relocated from Tucson, Arizona to Mexico. It's not uncommon for teams to travel a day before a match, and it is in line with FIFA regulations. But Iran had asked for more time to acclimate to host cities and to recover after matches. I'm Lisa Dwyer.
4: France recorded its hottest day ever yesterday as an early heat wave gripped Europe. More information at apnews.com. I'm Marcela Sanchez, AP News.
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10: From the Weatherology Weather Center, I'm meteorologist Michael Caron. For today, partial sunshine at times, a chance for scattered showers and storms, mainly into the afternoon as highs reach the upper 70s. For tonight, still a chance for showers and storms in the evening, a low of 61. Drying out for your Thursday, at least some partial sunshine there with upper 70s for highs. Chance for rain on Friday, though, up to 75 degrees. And that's your latest Chicago weather update. Right now, it's 64.
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3: All right, guys, that pot is stirring. To Saturday, June 27th, the Bronzeville Black Metropolis National Heritage Area will be hosting, as we said before, the 5th annual Ida B. Wells Festival. And from 3 to 4:30, I'll be moderating a panel discussion co-hosted, of course, by CPT, WCPT, Illinois Tech, is where it's located, 10 West 35th Street here in Chicago. It's called The Long Fight to Gain and Retain Voting Rights. And we refuse to go back. The panelists include Devorah Crable, Dr. Anthony Douglas, Dr. Thomas Fisher, and Congresswoman Robin Kelly. 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Hope to see you there. All right, Wednesday at 7 o'clock, we have a date with our good friend Kurt Mullett from Hoosier Blue 63. Good morning, Kurt, and welcome to the show. How you doing, man?
4: Good morning, Richard. How are you doing?
3: Thanks. I'm doing well. Good, doing well. So much has happened in the last week that...
4: Yeah. Well, hey, they're coming for your box cutter, so put it away, will you?
3: Yeah, I know. So. Oh, my goodness gracious.
4: You vandal.
3: I know.
4: I knew it was you immediately when he said somebody got underwater and did a 300-foot cut on the... I knew it was you.
3: Right, because 300 is my number. Kurt, I know we're going to talk about this. We're going to talk about a little bit of G7. We're going to talk about the success of the New York races and what I said earlier about the consultancy class. And I actually had a really good response from a listener on that. So we'll make sure to get to that and we'll speak quickly. Listen, man, this, I know people want to move on from talking about the reflecting pool. When I say want to move on, people might be measuring going, wow, how important is it? I think it's really damn important because one, the lies and all that part. The money part, the $16 million, as I've said a couple times in the last week or so. What could many communities do with a share of that money to improve the state of their community? Small, medium, and large community, red, blue, or purple. Okay, so that part's important. And then, but the bigger conversation is this. It's exactly what we said would happen by electing this dude. And the war is a massive version of his F-ups. So the pool, the reflecting pool is not a small item that we just kick to the curb because it's a symptom. It's symptoms. Symptomatic is the word that we should use of the greater evil. Your turn.
4: The reflecting pond is symbolic of his entire life. Period. Okay.
3: Come on.
4: That's who this dude is. Anything he touches turns into disaster. It doesn't matter. He couldn't sell bottled water. He couldn't sell steaks. He bankrupted a casino. And this reflecting pond is the same. If people just go, sorry, I'm getting emotional because this guy is just an idiot. He is a freaking idiot.
3: And the people around him just keep.
4: I'm beyond this guy. It's just. I mean, he had a press conference that said it's a thick covering. You can't cut it with a knife.
3: And that motion he makes with the hand like he's got a knife in it.
4: Yeah.
3: But yet,
4: I mean,
3: it's box cut.
4: I mean, seriously, is somebody who, let me ask you something. Have you ever been to D.C.? I know you have. Okay. You know, security is all over that place.
3: It's cameras everywhere.
4: All over.
3: Cameras been in D.C. for longer than in many other big cities. Go ahead. Sorry.
4: Yeah. And it doesn't matter what time of day it is.
3: Nope.
4: Who was going to be able to get into the reflecting pond and cut a 300-foot swath down the entire length of it? First off, do you know how hard that would be to do?
3: Let's take the security part out of it for a second. Let's just take that part out of it. I mean, let's just take all the cameras, all the observers, all that out of it, and the physical effort it would take. It would take a lot more physical effort than the UFC fighters put forward in that crazy spectacle.
4: Yeah.
3: But the physical work it would take.
4: Or RFK and Kid Rock doing their, whatever.
3: I know.
4: Like Seth doing his post, whatever. You know, he drove his motorcade across it. Let's. What an idiot.
3: I know.
4: A freaking idiot.
3: And this is where everybody on the right is responsible for not saying, you know what, I can love something. Let me just put it this way. You and I both can say we can be down with certain things, but when somebody messes up, you know, we got to call it out. Whether it's you or me, you and I are pretty good at going, hey, man, I messed up. Clean up on aisle 7. Let me fix that, or at least recognize I made a mistake or didn't say that the way I really wanted to, or that blah, blah, blah. Framed it the wrong way, and then be able to address that and then say, now what can we learn? What did we learn? Let's move on. The GOP, in its entirety, this is a moment where you got to stop and say, now what kind of a fool am I to think that somebody got in this but reflecting pool causes problem? Because what kind of fool do you have to be to let that be where your brain is? Someone sent a text earlier that they actually, one of our listeners, Lois, said, I'm actually glad they're fencing it off now, because fencing it off then takes away the administration's ability or 45's ability to say that it's been or being vandalized. If no one other than workers can get near it, then, you know, what's the next excuse going to be? She's right on. Thanks, Lois, for that text.
4: So, I mean, did you see they even put guard towers up? It looks like the outskirts of a prison.
3: I know.
4: The perimeter of this.
3: Isn't that the weird irony of how this, where this is morphed to? This beautiful thing that's part of all of our society, which was decimated by this, the incapacity of this knucklehead, now looks like it's something that's prison-like. Isn't that just some crazy irony?
4: It's just, I don't know.
3: Yeah, I know.
4: Idiot. I just can't figure any other word to say but just an idiot.
3: Idiot. And all right.
4: Idiot. So, he's never said sorry in his whole life. I can guarantee that. Never said I'm sorry in his whole life. Not once.
3: Yeah, I know.
4: He is sorry.
3: He's a sorry A.
4: Sorry something. A.
3: You're right. What did you and I drink the same coffee this morning? Let me get your thoughts on something that was from a previous segment. With Eric Heinemann. I've said this to people personally. I probably rant about this. Vacant lots as a means of having a better use of solar and in certain cases wind. That's a broad question, but what are your thoughts about that? I know we weren't going to talk about this, but I do want to get what your thoughts might be on.
4: Well, the vacant lots are being used for AI centers now, and so solar energy is definitely much more productive and sustainable thing to use in those areas. And I don't care if it's farmland or vacant lots in the city or whatever, but this is what's happening in Indianapolis, is that they're going into these areas where there's vacant lots and they're putting in AI data centers. And
3: which are taking the energy versus putting energy back into the
4: exactly as producing. So, but you know, with the big beautiful bill and the destruction that they did to the green movement and all of that, you know, they handed over the solar panel industry to the Chinese. They've increased their production like 25 or 35%. I read the other day, and we basically
3: stuck on stupid.
4: Not stopped, but almost come to a halt. So
3: yeah, we're stuck on stupid because we're not moving forward there.
4: Yeah. Big, put stupid people in charge and you get stupid results.
3: Yep.
4: So
3: big money in politics, big money in lobbying, big corporate money creates the situation.
4: And that's why we shouldn't listen to consultants.
3: We'll tap on that. Let's take a break so we can come back and talk about that as it relates to the winds that took place in New York.
4: 15 minutes already.
3: I know. Is it crazy? 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And yes, I am speaking with our good friend Kurt Mullett from Hoosier Blue 63, and we'll be right back.
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0: me pictures and sending me all kinds of stuff. If you can't, if you are listening, great. But if you're watching on YouTube or on Facebook Live, Kurt is beat red this morning because he hasn't been. Yeah. It's not because he was out in the sun doing yard work.
1: Oh, yeah, it is.
0: No, it's not.
1: Yeah, it is.
0: No, it's not.
1: Yeah, it is. I didn't. I was hoping you didn't notice.
0: Oh, come on.
1: And I was like, man, I got more. Richard's going to accuse me of being outside, which I was. doing one of the things I just hate doing, but I, you know, it's been nice around here, so I had to get some stuff done.
0: Had to take advantage of it. I hear you loud and clear.
1: Yeah.
0: He sent me this great picture of one of the WNBA players, and it's
1: Sophie Cunningham.
0: Sophie Cunningham.
1: If anybody follows
0: WNBA, and you should. If you're not, you should be following it. So there.
1: Exactly.
0: There. Yeah.
1: I'm a big Fever fan. I support the WNBA. I think it's a great thing that's happening in our country.
0: Yep.
1: It's about time. And people are finding out that, wow, women are talented athletes. I mean,
0: reminding us again that
1: it's crazy. And the games are just, they're competitive. They're entertaining. And there's personalities. This was a confrontation she had with another player, and Sophie stood there and pointed the finger. And of course, I had to make a meme that I put Trump's picture in there, and it said she's pointing at him and says, "You're a
0: butthole."
1: A-hole.
0: Yeah, there you go. Yeah. Good stuff, man. So let's talk a little bit about the consultancy class. This is what. Let me read this to you because I want to get it right. It's only fair to do it the right way. And let me just give me a moment to pull it back up. One of the listeners in terms of the conversation around listening to the consultants class and my question essentially said that we need to listen to consultants, but they need to be of a different ilk. So Dems should definitely still use consultants, just different ones. Dems need to consult real people. Dems need to consult union leaders, farmers, factory workers, and small business owners and teachers. Dems need to consult with their other Dems that are already winning, like in New York with Mondami. Dems need to consult some progressive media personalities like Jon Stewart and Stephen Colbert. Wouldn't that make a great presidential ticket in 2028? Jimmy Kimmel and their writing staffs. So interesting perspective. Thanks 630.
1: That sounds like a friend of mine. Sounds like a friend of mine.
0: Well,
1: it really does.
0: The point I made earlier, and the reason I asked the question about that consultancy class, is time and time again, what happens is they get it wrong, not out of malice or anything of that nature, but because they're directing their energy and resources in the wrong direction. So they're only going to get the wrong results. Because they're talking to not to the people that ultimately that we're trying to get, that 89 million that didn't vote collectively. I like what Mayor Biss said. Whether people voted for him or not, he recognized that only 30% of the people voted for him. Whether they would have voted if they voted for Kat or they voted for anybody else, he recognizes that that's a problem and that he's got to make a shift. I think the consultancy class or dependency on the consultancy class is a mistake going forward. I should say an entire dependency on the consultancy class. So there you go.
1: Yeah. And we're talking about political consultants here. We're not talking across.
0: Right.
1: But yeah, people, candidates and our representatives need to quit listening to them, and they need to listen to the people exactly. Whoever sent that text to you, I agree with them 100%. I jotted down a few things myself and said working people are tired of DC consultants who get paid to win or lose and create models that is on what is possible instead of what is actually realistic. I mean, we want universal health care. We want family leave, livable wages, moratoriums on data centers. We don't want the things that these consultants are telling these candidates and these representatives. And I think last night, New York proved that to be the case. And we need to listen to New York, not consultants.
0: Here's what's funny about that. Let me throw this in. How many people have said in the last year and a half with Mondami's rise that works in New York, but it doesn't work in middle America or doesn't work in different places? Bull. I'm not quite sure of that anymore because it's starting to spread to other communities that are not just New York. Go ahead.
1: So

0: So universal health care isn't going to work in Indiana or Illinois.
1: There you go.
0: So moratoriums on data centers aren't going to work in Indiana or Illinois or Wisconsin or wherever the case may be. Livable wages aren't going to work in Indiana or Illinois. I mean, people who say that kind of crap just need they need to take a seat and sit down because they've talked enough and give the podium and the microphone to the people who actually want to do something in this country and make change. And whether or not you like Zimmerman or I don't care. He's proven what is a winning path. And the Democratic Party is in the tank by millions of dollars. And Act Blue is reporting that the contributions to the Democratic Socialist Party are skyrocketing.
1: Yep.
0: So listen to the people.
1: And their
0: the
1: membership has gone up. Their participation has gone up. It's exploding. It's gone up by like three times.
0: I mean, 300%. Dan Goldman got his
1: behind-handed to him. It really did. And I like a lot of the things that he's done. But he's an APAC. But he got caught in that stream. And I, like I said yesterday, I by design did not ask Daniel Biss where he stands on APAC because I didn't want to ask him. I didn't care about his answer to that question. I really didn't care. What I care about is the other dark money that people aren't talking about. See, what's happening with APAC is that they're now the problem child. This is where we have to not make this mistake, Kurt. APAC is the poster child of the problem, but they're not the only problem. It's the other dark money that is causing problems that we're not hearing about because APAC is taking the frontal hit. So I didn't really care what his answer was about APAC because I had a feeling that he might try to indirectly defend it. I wanted them to get in the deep water with me on what about other dark money? What about election campaign finance reform? Because that's really the fix. It's not just going after APAC. But to your point, Dan Goldman got his behind handed to him because that was the one thing. As a legislator, he's actually done some great stuff. But his association with APAC caused this problem. But he did the thing that I think a lot of Democrats have got to do when they get their behind handed to them in these races. They've got to be willing to say, the fight is not against me. The fight is against the Republicans. Because they're the ones that are controlling the levers of power right now in Congress. That's a fact. Whether people want to acknowledge it or not, that's still the fact.
0: Right. It is still the fact. And we have an enemy that we have to take care of in this regime. That is absolutely the focus. But the path to get there is not the path that the Democratic Party has been taking us down that we need to do in order to get this achieved. And APAC as a name, you don't see that anymore. Okay, they know that they are under attack and people are educating themselves and we're finding out. But what they don't understand is that we're digging deeper. Okay, you're not taking APAC money, but wait a minute. You took a $25,000 contribution to somebody who gave $25 million to APAC.
1: Bingo.
0: So that's what's happening.
1: Right.
0: That's what we're doing.
1: And that's what those groups like Fair Shake and some of these other crypto organizations, that's what they're doing. So that's why I didn't ask him the direct question. I wanted to know, what are you going to do around campaign finance reform?
0: Right.
1: But listen, Dan Goldman, I met him and talked with him. I think I did an interview with him during the convention in 2024 here in Chicago. And he's in the fight, but because of this association, you know, he took the biggest hit politically.
0: There's a movement.
1: And there's others that did too, but go ahead. Sorry.
0: Yes, there are. There were three candidates last night that really did well. Two young women, which I'm just thrilled about.
1: Yeah.
0: Not white women.
1: And that's what's got folks freaked out too. That part right there. Come on.
0: Big time.
1: That's what's got folks freaked out.
0: Big time. Yeah. You're not white and you're not named Miller and you won. Wow.
1: Your genetics are different and you're not a dude.
0: Exactly.
1: So.
0: It's crazy. But that's what's happening.
1: Let me ask you this on a bright spot as we wrap up today. And thanks for our little joke earlier. about the reflecting pool. What were your feelings as quickly as you can say them? How were you impacted by last Thursday's Obama Center opening?
0: Well, I'm glad you brought that up because it was kind of something that I forgot. WCPT put a meme out that I thought was just excellent with the building, and somebody wrote something about imagine how much all this money could have been for, you know, use for feeding the homeless or whatever, you know. But it was from Walter Matterson, and he had a comment on the bottom of it and said, you know, it's all contributed funds and all that. It completely missed the – it went right over so many people's heads. They didn't read the whole meme or understand it. What took place and what happened, I mean, it was a beautiful sight to see how this country can come together and unify. And we saw people from different walks of life and different ideologies come together. And they did that for a couple of reasons, for the respect for Barack Obama. But I also think they did that to make a clear statement to that idiot that's sitting in the White House right now, that we as a country, we're done. We will stand together, and you will not destroy us. We will destroy you. Yeah. And this is who we are going to get behind. So, you know, all the negativity and whatever, I don't care. It's a beautiful building. It's as unique as the man himself was.
1: Yep.
0: Is, I should say.
1: Good observation.
0: It makes a statement. And I think it's something that, you know, it was heartwarming to see. So
1: wouldn't you have loved, because this is you and me, wouldn't you have loved, the last thing I'm going to say, to have been Barack and Hillary Clinton, because you know they were yucking it up, and that was funny as hell to watch.
0: Yeah.
1: Just like you and me.
0: Yucking I've always it up. Wanted to know what those two talk about.
1: Oh, gosh. You know. All right, but, y'all. Kurt and I did it again. Story. Good to see you, my man. Yeah. Get back outside, you get too, some more bro. Sun on those skins.
0: Get out of here, man. My yard work's done for a week.
1: All right, man. See you next week. Have a great rest of the week.
0: All right. Take care of yourself.
1: We'll do. All right.
0: Be good.
1: 773-763-9278 is the number. WARR 1520 AM, WCPT here in Chicago, and AM 950, Progressive Voice of Minnesota. I'm Richard Chu. We'll be right back.
2: 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In 2026, women's entrepreneurship is surging. 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Women entrepreneurs are heavily utilizing AI and e-commerce tools to streamline operations and reduce cost. 68% of women entrepreneurs have cited a work-life balance as a primary motivator to becoming a business owner, driving the demand for virtual assistants, digital marketing, consulting, and online coaches. Now, despite the growth, there is a push for better banking support and policy with a focus on addressing the $3 trillion opportunity for women and minority-owned business acquisitions. 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
5: From the Weatherology Weather Center, I'm meteorologist Michael Caro. For today, partial sunshine at times, a chance for scattered showers and storms, mainly into the afternoon as highs reach the upper 70s. For tonight, still a chance for showers and storms in the evening, a low of 61. Drying out for your Thursday, at least some partial sunshine there with upper 70s for highs. Chance for rain on Friday, though, up to 75 degrees. And that's your latest Chicago weather update. Right now it's 64.
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1: All right, guys, welcome back to the show. If you are just tuning in, this is Chu's Views. Of course, I'm Richard Chu. Great talking with our friend Kurt Muller from Hoosier Blue 63 and yucking it up with him about everything from yard work to this reflecting pool. And, of course, Democrats, listen to folks that are on the ground. Those, as one of our other listeners said, the consultants should be those people who are in those what we call everyday working class positions of employment and other parts of the society. Listen to what they are saying. That's the kind of the new consultant class. So thank you for that. Let's see. We got a couple of comments. This is from Cindy in Michigan. The reflecting pool in its current state is doing a good job. This is her take on it. It's a true reflection of the insides of Trump's deteriorated mind and psychological state. And those of his delusional followers. Wow. That is good stuff, Cindy. Thank you for that. Let's see what else we've got here real quickly. Okay. Yeah. Ranked choice voting was used in New York's elections. So that does play into the how things turned out. Okay. There we go. I want to circle back to a couple things. Tulsi Gabbard. Google her today, guys, because Tulsi Gabbard has got some issues or potential issues that are coming her way. Who you have in your faith column, however, whoever you are, who you believe in, I'm not criticizing anybody for where they are with regard to their faith. But there's some things that are coming out now about Tulsi Gabbard being puppeted by, some people are saying, by someone essentially as a guru that was essentially giving her policy talking points and having access to information that as a DNI she should not have made available to him, whether it be in writing or conversation. So we'll see what comes out of this. But pay attention to Tulsi Gabbard and what's going on. And this guru that she was working with and may still be associated with in some ways. So just to remind you of that. I like what Kurt said about the Obama Center as it relates to the effectiveness of bringing people together and the fact that it is not a library, just a library. It is a center. So it's designed to make sure that people have participation in the activities that are going to go on there. So, Mike will appreciate this. The character Axel Foley, Eddie Murphy from Beverly Hills Cop, too, should be there to help clean up the pool. I could not say that. I'll probably say that again. Just have a meme. That's actually it. Mike is good at this stuff. Mike, you should create a meme of Axel Foley showing up, sitting here. I'm here to clean the pool. I have to have fun with this because it is we have to laugh at the insanity of this week A administration and the dude that is at the top of it. I mean, this pool is, as I said earlier, it is emblematic of what is wrong with this administration. Some may say it's a small thing and we should get past it, but he's lying his behind off and trying to lie his way out of it and blame everybody else, which once again is the playbook for Donald Trump and all of his minion. It's everybody else's fault. We don't take responsibility for it. It's their fault. They're the bad ones. Which is BS right now. It's them. So We have our wins in New York. We have our wins at progressives win races. And that's what we want to see. We want to see more of everyday folks winning races. And we got to talk about that. We got to talk about why it's that's one of our superpowers right now. We have a few. But we also have to keep reminding everybody that this garbage that we're dealing with right now as a country, it's because of the GOP. It's because of those on the right. It's not because of the Democrats. The Democrats need to do a better job. We know that. We say it maybe more often than people want to hear. However, what's going on with this pool, what's going on with this war in Iran, our fecklessness with regard to Ukraine, the laundry list is long. This is in the lap of the GOP. Mike Johnson is standing in the way of his caucus doing the right thing and reining in Donald Trump. That is why they're so damn afraid, and they're forcing the issue around the SAVE Act to try to change the narrative when it comes to the midterm elections. Because they know they're going to get their behinds handed to them far worse than any Democrat did in some of the primaries in New York and other areas. They know that. That's coming. But we have to be the ones to hold on tight and stay in the fight in this regard. We cannot back away. And you know, I had a conversation with someone recently that, and this is something that, we have in the country right now a lot of people who poo-poo the successes of the country. Oh, we got some calls you want to grab. Should we? Can we go? Okay, good. I'm going to shift gears. Let's go to George. George, good morning. Welcome to the show.
8: Yeah, good morning, Richard. You know, one of the legacies of George Washington is that, I cannot tell a lie. Now, correspondingly, one of the legacies of DJT, the son of John Trump, or I like to call him now, the son of John Triumphant, with all of his achievements, is that I cannot not tell a lie.
1: There you go.
8: You know, with that pool, with the reflecting pool, I saw something late last night, early this morning. Stephen Chunk, DJT's, public affairs guy who writes a lot of social messages.
1: Yeah.
8: The guy who walks around with refrigerator on wheels. Next one.
1: Yeah.
8: He apparently made a recording, a video recording of DJT and his 15 vehicle entourage driving over a dried up reflecting pool to see for himself how the repairs were coming along. Now, I saw this on the internet recently, within the past 24 hours. Mm-hmm. And I don't know if that's correct or not, but I'm just putting it out there that he is supposedly blaming bystanders just looking at the pool for vandalizing the thing, which is ridiculous. No one can come within 50 yards of the place without being observed. And while at the same time driving his caravan of those king-size vehicles over the pool. I mean, is that a possibility? I wish maybe you could take a look at that.
1: I've seen what you're talking about. So, yeah.
8: How is that? I mean, he's really got it coming and going.
1: Yeah, that's why I cannot not tell a lie is a good label for him. George, thanks for calling us this morning and giving us a shout and your observations. We appreciate you.
8: And Richard, I used to be George in Oak Park. Now I'm George in Rogers Park.
1: There you go.
8: So I'm that George. Okay, Richard. All right. To you and yours. Have a good afternoon.
1: You too. Stay safe, man. Thank you for the call. We appreciate you. George is like, George Washington said, I cannot tell a lie. Donald Trump is like, I cannot not tell a lie. Yeah, that's a good one. Mike's making a meme. I can see him back there cooking in the studio kitchen. Let's go to Carrie in Springfield. Good morning, Carrie. Welcome to Choose Views.
9: Good morning, Richard.
1: How are you?
9: Oh, I'm doing fine. this is what gets me about the reflecting pool.
1: Okay.
9: Think about this. How many times you, well, how many, I, let me phrase it right. Have you, how many times have you observed paint being underwater in its stage?
10: Let's see, Carrie, look, man, look. You're trying to make too much sense here.
9: Let me get this one in, though, Richard, real quick, too. Like I told my wife, how many driveways have you seen with asphalt on it and it comes up? Think about it. The man, and this guy's supposed to know construction. Come on.
1: Yeah,
9: this
1: I know.
9: This is nothing but a grift he learned in New York. To construction. He's been running these groups for so long. He got that contract, and we know who's getting the majority of that money.
1: That's right. That's so true.
9: The grifter himself.
1: Yep. Can't paint the bottom of the pool. Yeah, I know. Good point, Carrie. Thank you so much for your call this morning. Stay safe down there in Springfield.
9: Richard, you take care.
1: All right. Talk to you soon. Bye now. Oh, my goodness. Hilarious. Totally hilarious. Let's take a quick break, and then we come back. We're going to grab another important call. 773-763-9278 is the number. 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Yes, that's down in Warren County, North Carolina. And up in Minnesota, the Progressive Voice, AM 950. I'm Richard Chu. We'll be right back.
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1: All right, guys, welcome back to Choose Views. I'm Richard Chu, and with us this morning is one of Chicago's great leaders. I won't say, you know, up-and-coming leaders. His life has been in public, and he is one that's, you know, done some things that most people couldn't do, and that is Yousef Jackson. Good morning, Brother Yousef. Welcome to Choose Views.
18: Choose Views. What's up, Richard? Good morning, sir. How you doing?
1: I'm good, man. Good to hear your voice again. I know we haven't seen each other in a minute, but I have to say this right out of the gate. You are someone that has lived their life in the public eye, and I just want to thank you for that, but also thank you for sharing your late father with us for so many years, and even sharing his homegoing ceremony with us. We really appreciate what you and the family did to allow us to hug him one more time, and all the great leadership that he provided for so many years for so many people. So thank you for that.
18: You're welcome, Richard. Can I comment on that?
1: Yes, please.
18: I want to thank the public for being so kind to me, so kind to our family, for allowing us to put my father to rest with a level of dignity that may very well have been unusual, for sure historical, for the type of services that we were able to offer him that the public allowed us to do. As a young son growing up, It was very difficult to reconcile what my father was trying to do. His necessary absence from the house to serve the public was something that children have a tough time doing, sharing your father with the world. And now as a son, as a father of five myself, reconciling with them, sharing myself in a role, I want to say, Dad, I'm so sorry for giving you so much drama.
1: Yeah, man.
18: You didn't make it to the PTA meeting or something. So, you know.
1: Now, listen, man, that right there is one of the great moments of grace when we, as we get older as folks, but it's certainly as guys, as men, where we look back and go, yeah, I understand how hard it was for my parents to do what they had to do, because now I'm having to do my own version of it. So, kudos to you for being self-reflective enough, man.
18: Listen, I have been in the car with my dad after he's given a rousing speech in the school, and literally, you know, he talked about, you know, a message of hope and, you know, not drugs and turn your TV off at night and no radios blasting. Back in those days, we had boom boxes and cassette tapes and all that. And I'd say things like, you know, well, Dad, you know, what do you think of my grades? You know,
1: While Yusef, while he's still in the physiological ether of just giving this rousing speech, now he's got to look to see that you got an A- rather than an A+. Yeah. Oh man, I know what you mean. I appreciate that. But it goes without saying, and I know it's going to be said for the rest of your life, which is kind of a blessing. How much your father changed the world. He literally did change the world. And I'm a benefactor of that, and pretty much anybody that I know is. So, but again, thank you for sharing his life with us and sharing his homegoing with us as well.
18: Thank you.
1: Listen, man, Juneteenth was quite a weekend this weekend because we had the Obama Center opening plus celebrating Juneteenth. And someone said something was said indirectly, not to me, but to someone that I know, and they shared it with me. And I want to get your take on this. This person said to a friend of mine, celebrating Juneteenth is, I don't know what everybody's all up in arms about. It's silly. How does that, I know you weren't there for the conversation, but.
18: No, I wasn't there, but I will tell you, there were times when I was young and immature, and I wasn't sure what the purpose of Juneteenth was either. So I'll give that person, I'll extend them the grace that I hope that you extend to me for being able to weather that part of my development. It's one of the most important holidays in the history of America.
1: Yeah.
18: Because Juneteenth made America. America today could not exist half slave, half free. You could not have the economic opportunities that we have in the country half slave, half free. The American ideal of liberty and justice for all, that we're all born with inalienable rights, that we have the right to life, liberty, the pursuit of happiness. All of our foundation ideological documents are based on an idea of liberty and justice for all. That was not possible without the reconciliation that happened on Juneteenth. So a friend of mine asked me, you know, should he was laughing, he was like, should I say happy Juneteenth to white people? And I didn't take it as a joke. And absolutely. Congratulations that the good-hearted people, the good-natured people of America fought a war and won and created a free society. Don't forget how sexist the country was.
1: Yep.
18: Don't forget that women couldn't vote when the nation was founded. Native Americans couldn't vote. African Americans couldn't vote. Immigrants coming from Europe couldn't vote. None of us were full citizens until 1865 and through the 14th Amendment, 1868, and then really fully enfranchised in 1964 and 1965. So it took hundreds of years so the truth, liberty, and equality through this country has unfurled over our 250-year existence. It didn't just start one place.
1: Nope.
18: In fact, truth and liberty and equality continues to unfurl. And I say that's why my father and our ancestors, and I'm not going to ever give up on the promise of America, because I want to do my part to help the unfurling process continue in the period of time that I have on Earth.
1: It's the growth. It's the what can be, what can happen. You know, the words that your father created for us to try to live by or have part of our dialogue is never giving up on hope. Because what I believe hope means to all of us is where we can go, what we, how intentional and directional we can be with our energies and our efforts and our beliefs, and what that can do to inspire other people and bring them along on in the process. And that that's why I love how you phrase that in terms of unfurling what's to become, what's unknown, what's still out there.
18: And the hope thing is hard. Why is the hope thing hard? One, because between 1776 and 1781 and 1787, it was 18, it was 100 years, 1867. It was 100 years before we got rid of Jim Crow, 1964, 1965. So 200 years of a journey is what required for part of us, you know, for the nation to begin to heal from its original sins. So in that 200 years is your journey of hope. And that's why some people in the journey of hope rely on an everlasting God. Some people rely on an everlasting star, whatever it is. But whatever it is, it's got to be strong enough, permanent enough, stable enough to sustain you for that period of time.
1: Yes.
18: And typically, it's not something on earth that sustains you for that period of time. What a, so you can call it what you want, but you may have to hold out.
1: Yes. That's a great
18: one. I was going to say what's kind of funny about Juneteenth. Man, the story I grew up with, and I really kind of believed it. I had trouble with it until not long ago. They said that the enslaved community didn't learn that they were free. And then I began to think about that more critically. And I said, for all of the ingenious ways that slaves got news from plantation to plantation, the Underground Railroad, the this, how the songs, the dances, there's no way all of a sudden the information train stopped between 1863 and 1865. So I said, the whole the guys didn't know sounds baloney. What's more likely is that they knew, but they were fighting a Fallujah-type resistance.
1: Mm.
18: And they were less able. And Fallujah is kind of the example, if you remember the Iraq War back in the day, it's a kind of example of entrenched slave masters, entrenched slave holders under the color of law and culture and everything else, armed resistance and despotic rule.
1: Yep.
18: Did not allow the law to be adhered to. And so those slaves knew what was happening. There was nothing they could do about it because it would cost them life and limb. And those elements that kept that the lid on slavery exists today.
1: Yes.
18: But you may not say it's slavery, but the elements that resisted the law and face to preserve a culture exists today.
1: Well, and a good example of that in terms of real time, what's happening in terms of holding people back, that Fallujah-esque fight is the Voting Rights Act and the gutting of that. That's another, it's a modern day tool that's history is directly connected to my life, you know, all of my lifetime, and that's civil rights, voting rights amendments. So it's real time. It's not something, again, this is where a lot of people go and they think, well, that was a long time ago.
18: No,
1: it wasn't. It's right now. And they're taking away of the Voting Rights Amendment and Article 2 and what it represents is another version of that, fighting that war today. Wow. What a great way to merge those two. Youssef, listen, man, I got to ask you this question. It's important to me. You are in the role now of heading the organization, Operation Push, National Rainbow Coalition. How's that impacting you? I've said, as I said at the beginning of the segment, short that it is, that you were born and raised in the public eye. And now that you are leading the organization, how is that impacting you?
18: You know, first, I'm honored to be able to serve. I say that what made the Jackson family strong was that there was a sacrifice of poor people. My parents traveled a lot. They gave of themselves for the country and the world. And so you can grow up a latchkey kid if you're not careful. That can happen in these kinds of families. But there were poor people who caught the bus, a sense of stability, who gave us a sense of religion, who left their kids to come and help raise us the right way. because so we didn't go the wrong way without parents sometimes there. And I feel such an obligation to those people who are no longer here. I was honored to be able to serve. I would hate that my life would be reduced to what I can accumulate for myself and the four corners of my family when people sacrifice to give me a chance to help support and lead a people and help do my best to help the country continue to live out its ideals. And so I felt that obligation. I think every Jackson felt that obligation with for the people that raised us, and that's why I'm serving today. So I love serving. Now, on the other side of it, it's an absolute personal journey because it's not something I had been put in position to do. So I'm reading my Bible, I'm reading my texts, I'm learning, I'm reading from some of the great philosophers of the world to continue to prepare the foundation of my understanding so that I can withstand the necessary headwinds and currents that will inevitably come our way.
1: Absolutely. Recep Jackson, thank you so much for being with us this morning, brother. Good to hear your voice. Always love your sense of humor and your energy. Stay strong. You know where to find us, and look forward to having you back in the future, okay?
18: Peace, Chicago. Peace, Minneapolis. I love y'all. Thank you very much.
1: Be well, man. Talk to you soon.
18: Bye-bye.
1: Guys, thanks for being with us this morning. Thanks to Youssef. Thanks to Kurt Mullet from Hoosier Blue 63. We love it when he's with us. And thanks to Eric Heineman from Winfrey Solar. 773-763 is always our number. 9278, of course. Stay tuned for the Stephanie Miller Show. It'll probably be pretty funny and good. And most definitely, take a deep breath and make your life count, because we will see you tomorrow.

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4: AP News, I'm Marcela Sanchez. The head of the UN's nuclear agency says Iranian nuclear enrichment sites would be visited by his inspectors. This is a key component of the U.S.-Iran interim agreement to reach an end to the war. But an Iranian diplomat promptly rejected this, saying a visit like this can only come after a final deal. Meanwhile, the Trump administration is touting the Iran deal as a payday for U.S. farmers. But as AP correspondent Ben Thomas reports, Iran is rejecting that claim.
5: Money that will be taken out of Iran is going to go to our farmers to give corn, soybeans, wheat to Iran.
6: President Trump claims the interim deal to end the war with Iran will deliver a financial windfall to American farmers, as Iranian financial assets are unfrozen. But Iran's UN ambassador in Geneva, Ali Bahraini, rejects the notion.
7: Iran is the only country who decides what to do with those assets.
6: Experts say how exactly Iranian assets would make their way to the heartland and whether Iran would abandon its existing trade partners on food remains unclear. Ben Thomas, Washington.
4: NATO Secretary General Mark Rutte will check in face-to-face with President Trump, visiting him 2 weeks before the annual summit of the military alliance. This comes at a time when the Pentagon is reviewing the size of the U.S. military footprint in Europe. Trump has also long been critical of NATO, arguing the U.S. carries more than its fair share of military spending. California intends to sue the Trump administration over its deal to end an offshore wind project proposed off the state's central coast. The state's action is focused on the administration buying back the lease for Golden State Wind. Wall Street is set to open with modest gains. This is AP News.
8: AP Sports, I'm Mike Hempen. BYU freshman forward A.J. DePanza was the number one overall pick in Tuesday night's first round of the NBA draft, going to Washington.
9: I definitely wanted to be a staple to be number one pick in the NBA draft and be in the same conversation with LeBron James, Cooper Fly, Allen Iverson, guys like that.
8: Utah took freshman guard Darren Peterson with the second pick. Memphis selected freshman forward Cameron Boozer at number three. Chicago drafted freshman forward Caleb Wilson with the fourth pick. World Cup winners on Tuesday, Portugal, Croatia, and Colombia, while England and Ghana played to a scoreless tie. The NFL has announced it will not hold a supplemental draft this year. It's encouraging quarterback Brandon Sorsby to consider entering the league through the regular draft next year. The NHL is exploring expanding to Texas, focusing on Houston or Austin. I'm Mike Hempen, AP Sports.
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11: From the Weatherology Weather Center, I'm meteorologist Michael Caro. For today, partial sunshine at times, a chance for scattered showers and storms, mainly into the afternoon as highs reach the upper 70s. For tonight, still a chance for showers and storms in the evening, a low of 61. Drying out for your Thursday, at least some partial sunshine there with upper 70s for highs. Chance for rain on Friday, though, up to 75 degrees. And that's your latest Chicago weather update. Right now it's 64.
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15: 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It does. And I think that we all, to a degree, are socialized with that. And I think when we look at someone like a Donald Trump, he represents the narcissism to its fullest extreme. He represents the celebrity that we value. He represents the economics of the equation. That's something that we're taught to strive for and see that we value highly. He represents the whiteness, the maleness. And I just think we have to take an inventory of that and what our standards and values really are as a society.
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0: America is an aspirational idea, one we're still working to fulfill. 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
5: 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If you can't attend in person, listen to the WCPT live broadcast with Scott Duff and Ellen Miller, 11 a.m. to 1 p.m. Sponsored by Berman Kia and Subaru, Social Change, AFSP, Chicago Community Acupuncture, Rep Shy, Pride Coffee Roaster, Illinois Vets for Change, SAG-AFTRA, and the Center on Halsted.
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1: It is the Stephanie Miller Show. Lynn posts, I'm pretty sure I enjoyed Caroline Leavitt's on maternity leave more than she did. Hashtag quiet piggy. Okay. It's hard to tell which person is the most ridiculous in this administration, but she's pretty much up there parroting all the lies about the reflecting pool.
2: Yeah.
1: Right?
2: Yeah.
1: Who said, speaking of...
2: Okay.
1: That's a hint.
2: Okay.
1: If you treat taxpayer dollars as your personal bank account, we will investigate you, build a case, and bring you to justice. Who said that?
2: Porky Pig.
1: No, that was Bobby Kennedy.
2: Oh.
1: Said that with a straight face when he's standing right here.
2: RFK Jr.?
1: Donald Trump. Mm-hmm. Yeah. Oh. Okay. Dan in Cambridge. Hello, Dan.
3: Hello, Stephanie.
1: Hi.
3: Hey, first of all, I want to say bye, Bella, and congratulations
4: Thank you.
3: Like that. And then I just wanted to go back to, I think we saw through who's responsible for the reflecting pool, and it comes down to how do you pronounce the plural of what's infecting the pool, Stephanie?
2: Yeah, how do you pronounce it, Stephanie?
1: Algae.
2: Uh-huh.
1: It's not algae.
3: No, how did you pronounce it last week?
1: Algae.
3: It's not. Oh, well, I think it might be, because
1: how did they
3: destroy the pool? With box cutters?
1: Yes. Oh.
3: Okay, so.
1: Okay.
3: Box cutters and Al-Qaeda.
2: Okay. That was a long way to go for that.
1: We went a long way to get to that, but thank you for your support. Okay, we have Malcolm Nance and Frangela all coming up on The Big Show.
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9: AP News, I'm Marcela Sanchez. A chief of staff to former New York City Mayor Eric Adams has been arrested as part of an investigation into an alleged bribery scheme involving a city contract. A person familiar with the matter, who also spoke on condition of anonymity, says Frank Carone, along with his brother and two others, were taken into custody. Indictments were expected to be unsealed later today. Gas prices are falling, but as AP Washington correspondent Sagar Magani reports, they're not falling as fast as President Trump would like.
10: Earlier this week,
11: oil prices are way down
10: as more oil tankers start moving through the Strait of Hormuz. AAA says prices at the pump are averaging $3.93 a gallon. The president says they better start going down a lot faster. He's telling the Justice Department to immediately start looking into whether oil companies are gouging customers. Sagar Magani, Washington.
9: Trump will be visiting Capitol Hill today to meet with Republican senators who have grown increasingly frustrated with his efforts to divert their agenda. He'll attend a closed-door Senate GOP luncheon for the first time in more than a year. The U.S. has reopened its embassy in Kuwait more than 3 months after it was shuttered at the height of the war. Secretary of State Marco Rubio attended a ceremonial flag raising at the embassy compound in Kuwait City today during the second leg of a three-nation tour of Gulf allies. In Texas, Camp Mystic has filed for Chapter 11 bankruptcy reorganization nearly a year after catastrophic floods killed 25 girls and 2 teenage counselors at the all-girls Christian camp. The camp has listed its debt as exceeding $10 million. This is AP News. AP correspondent Julie Walker reports Savannah Guthrie is reacting to reports of her mom Nancy's possible death.
0: New details emerge about the disappearance of Nancy Guthrie, the mother of Today Show host Savannah Guthrie, including that she may be dead.
4: We love our mom and we'll never stop looking for her, never.
0: Guthrie says the reward still stands.
4: We need your help. 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
0: The emotional plea came during the Today Show on NBC Tuesday, a day after news organizations said a ransom note months ago had indicated Nancy was dead.
4: We are in agony. We cannot be at peace.
0: The 84-year-old was reported missing from her Arizona home on February 1st. Authorities believe she was taken against her will. A masked man was seen on video outside her door. So far, DNA has been inconclusive. I'm Julie Walker.
9: And I'm Marcela Sanchez, AP News.
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12: From the Weatherology Weather Center, I'm meteorologist Michael Caro. Partly to mostly cloudy skies for this afternoon, along with a chance for scattered showers and storms, high temperatures into the upper 70s. For tonight, still a chance for showers and storms in the evening, a low of 61. Drying out for your Thursday, at least some partial sunshine there with upper 70s for highs. Chance for rain on Friday, though, up to 75 degrees. And that's your latest Chicago weather update. Right now it's 68.
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0: I'm Jessica Ettinger, CNBC. The NASDAQ plunged 2% today. Major averages all in the red as the tech sell-off continued on Wall Street. Chipmaker Micron tanking 12% today. Let's start with the Dow. It was down 47 points, had been in the green earlier. The S&P 500 index falling 107 points today. That was almost 1.5%. The NASDAQ falling 579 points. SpaceX shares turned around. They finished the day up 1% after sliding for 3 days. It even dipped below its IPO price of about $150 a share. The NBA draft is tonight in Brooklyn in New York City, and Mega Millions tonight, the jackpot pushing a half billion at $467 million. I'm Jessica Ettinger, CNBC.
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2: From the Weatherology Weather Center, I'm meteorologist Michael Caro. Partly to mostly cloudy skies for this afternoon, along with a chance for scattered showers and storms. High temperatures into the upper 70s. For tonight, still a chance for showers and storms in the evening, a low of 61. Drying out for your Thursday, at least some partial sunshine there with upper 70s for highs. Chance for rain on Friday, though, up to 75 degrees. And that's your latest Chicago weather update. Right now, 70 degrees.
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5: When I got sworn in 16 years ago, the first person that came up to me, of all things, was a Republican named Mark Kirk, who later became our senator. And he did give good advice. He said, the only thing that gets done here is when we meet in the middle. So there's a lot of truth to that. But, you know, what I tell folks who are looking from afar, not looking at what this president's doing, moving us toward a more of an autocracy, is you meet in the middle when the middle is reasonable, right? And you both benefit. That's a two-party democracy at work. But when one side takes the most extreme positions, it's not my job to go way out there to meet them.
3: Yeah.
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9: Imagine if this president was focused on what the American people want done, and that is to bring their costs down and to reduce the chaos of his administration and the corruption. They don't want to be talking every day about algae in the reflecting pool. They don't want to be talking about cage matches and arches and ballrooms. Instead, what are they dealing with? They're dealing with rising health care costs.
10: Yeah.
3: Thank you, Senator Amy Klobuchar. Oh, look who's here. Why?

0: America is an aspirational idea, one we're still working to fulfill. It was shaped by enlightenment ideals, reason, liberty, and freedom of conscience, the belief that power comes from we the people, not a divinely appointed ruler. 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

0: Stephanie Miller.
1: Yeah, get it. Frangela coming up.
0: Stephanie Miller.
1: It's crazy.
2: I know.
1: On a Wednesday.
3: That's not legal.
1: I don't, okay.
3: It can't be legal.
1: No. Who said it has apparently taken 22 medical specialists to pronounce Donald Trump in excellent health? The White House has so far refused to say who all those doctors were, what are their specialties they practice in, most importantly, why a routine physical for a man supposedly in excellent health required a medical team nearly the size of a major team baseball roster.
3: Dr. Zhivago.
1: No, that was Jamie Raskin in the letter I was just telling Malcolm about. A White House spokesman said, lightweight Jamie Raskin's a stupid person's idea of a smart person. Are they all required to talk exactly like Donald Trump?
3: Yes, they are.
1: Okay, just checking. Maggie in Massachusetts. Hi, Maggie.
4: Hello, what an exciting Wednesday.
1: Right? Hey.
4: Go Bella.
5: Thank you.
4: Enjoy this great new adventure in your life.
1: True.
4: And second, I have two Hillary Was Right shirts, one for the summer and one for the winter, and buttons for every single one of my coats.
3: All right. Thank you.
1: Thank you very much.
4: And third, I just learned the greatest, most exciting news about Trump's Freedom 250 extravaganza for July 4th.
3: Okay.
4: Country music star Alexis Wilkins has agreed to sing.
1: It's known as Cash Patel's girlfriend.
3: Yes.
1: All the only act they could book. Frangela next.
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11: AP News. Good morning, I'm Ed Donahue. President Trump says he's canceling signing of a housing bill at the Capitol, saying a voting bill should pass Congress first. The president is going to the Capitol to talk to Republican senators about a number of subjects. Some are frustrated over having to defend the president's actions in Iran. Florida Republican Rick Scott says he is not frustrated.
12: I think Trump's doing everything he can. I mean, you have to really admire what he's done. He's done something that Biden and Obama wouldn't do. He didn't appease. They don't have a nuclear weapon right now, and they're not going to have an aim for the time being.
11: NATO's leader will meet face-to-face with the president at the White House leading up to the NATO summit next month. The AP's Sagar Magani has the story.
13: Secretary General Mark Rutte is known as the Trump Whisperer for his ability to charm the president, who continues blasting NATO.
14: The numbers that we spend are so crazy on NATO, and they weren't there for us.
13: And has threatened to leave the alliance. Rutte's visit comes days after Pentagon Chief Pete Hegseth hammered allies in Brussels for not spending enough on defense, saying the U.S. will review its military footprint in Europe. Rutte took it in stride.
15: What he tried to do today is to keep the pressure on, and I think that's good.
13: Rutte frequently flatters the president, famously referring to him as Daddy at last year's summit. Sagar Magani, Washington.
11: The head of the U.N.'s nuclear agency signaled Iran's nuclear enrichment sites would be visited by his inspectors, but an Iranian diplomat insists visits would only come after a final deal is reached. Sources tell the AP a chief of staff to former New York City Mayor Eric Adams, as well as several other people, have been arrested as part of an investigation into an alleged bribery scheme involving a city contract. The International Olympic Committee is creating a potential $100 million fund to give $10,000 grants to every Olympic athlete for competing. This is AP News. The Coast Guard is explaining what a beachgoer can do if caught in a rip current.
0: Rip currents account for most beach rescues, and about 100 people drown from them along U.S. beaches each year, according to the United States Lifesaving Association. Lifeguard Marine Safety Lieutenant Charlie Knight in San Diego explains what they are.
2: When the waves come into the beach, it needs somewhere to go. And so it takes these little channels out that we call rip currents to put all that water back into the ocean.
0: If caught in a rip current, don't panic.
2: Stay calm, flip over onto your back, float, and allow the rip current to take you out. And then we want you to signal for help by raising your arm, and a lifeguard will come and get you.
0: Knight says it's safer to swim where the waves are breaking because it's typically shallow, and you can stand on a sandbar and on a water.
11: The International Olympic Committee says it will announce in 2029 a 2036 Olympics host. I'm Ed Donahue.
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16: From the Weatherology Weather Center, I'm meteorologist Michael Caro. Partly to mostly cloudy skies for this afternoon, along with a chance for scattered showers and storms. High temperatures into the upper 70s. For tonight, still a chance for showers and storms in the evening, a low of 61. Drying out for your Thursday, at least some partial sunshine there with upper 70s for highs. Chance for rain on Friday, though, up to 75 degrees. And that's your latest Chicago weather update. Right now, 70 degrees.
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0: Well, guys, Toy Story 5 just had a record opening weekend at the box office and is now expected to make over $1 billion. Yeah. $1 billion, that is a lot of money. That's more green than Trump's reflecting pool. That's a lot of, it's green. Sorry, everyone's still talking about the Lincoln Memorial reflecting pool. President Trump paid $14 million to paint it American flag blue. And now chunks of paint are coming off. It's full of peroxide, algae, and the water is green. But other than that, all good. Yep, Trump somehow went from draining the swamp to creating one.
1: The dumbest part of the dumbest timeline ever. Look what we get on Wednesday.
2: What?
1: Because you've been good. It's like having dessert first. We call it friends in love. Ice cream for breakfast.

0: Angela.
1: Good morning.
2: Good morning.
1: Good morning.
2: Congratulations, Wednesday. Bella.
3: Thank you.
2: Oh, she's going to run a studio in like 1 to 2 months, so I would start sucking up now.
1: Oh, I cannot wait for her to be like, "I'm sorry, you don't have an appointment."
2: Get
1: it, Bella.
2: Thank
1: you. Get it, girl.
2: Thanks for coming in. We're going in a different direction. Okay.
4: Yeah. A direction away from you.
2: Away from you.
1: Frangela. Frangela. I don't quite know a Fran. I've never heard that name before.
3: Oh, my God.
1: Frangela.
2: She's already forgotten all of us. Okay.
3: No.
2: Bella got a big new job. She wants to be a screenwriter, so she got a big new job.
3: At a
2: manager's office that manages screenwriters. So she's following her dream, our little Bella.
1: That's right. Oh, just as a piece of advice, Bella, I learned the hard way that killing the person who had the job before you does not help you.
3: Yeah, the girl who has the job, right? She's too nice. I couldn't do it.
1: Don't even bother because it doesn't work like that.
2: Where do you even want to start on the reflecting pool? God Bless America post. I've lived in D.C. my whole life. A mouse farting on the mall would be caught on camera. But fat Caligula wants you to believe a vandal carved a swath of pool line of the length of a football field with a box cutter in one of the most public places in the city, and there's no video.
1: Can I just say, though, that I thought he had secured D.C. I thought D.C. was safer than ever because he's got the National Guard patrolling it. Somebody was able to do that amount of damage to a national monument in your completely safe city.
2: Yeah. And also,
1: new
2: government documents obtained by the New York Times show that while NPS workers found two cuts in sections of foam between the pool's expansion joints, those were not directly related to the American flag blue coating that's now peeling or to the algae that has turned the pool a bright shade of green. Not to mention, it's because he drove his motorcade over it.
1: Thank you!
2: Do you know how much the beast weighs? Like 11 billion tons, right?
1: Thank you! They broke it more. And it's, you know, it's $14 million of the people's money gone down the drain. You know, I've seen people putting up other ideas there, like replacing Jackie Kennedy's Rose Garden and just filling it in with dirt and making it a walkable site. Mm-hmm. You know, all kinds of different things because they just keep breaking things.
2: And we knew that he would get to blaming Obama. Like, we do it as a punchline, and then on cue, we're always going to get to the black guy did it.
1: I'm going to tell you something. We are some wily people, black people. I mean, if you don't watch us 24/7, we are for sure doing crazy stuff.
2: By the way, you know what has the most amazing reflecting pool would be the new Obama Presidential Center. I don't know if you've seen that.
3: Oh, my goodness.
1: Oh,
2: so
1: fabulous.
2: I'm still on my high. I'm still on my buzz from last week, from that, like, joyful explosion we saw, you know, that happened at the Obama. And can I just say, D.L. Hughley hit back at Bill Maher on Instagram, stating it's getting harder to listen to him. Maher mocked the design and the cost of the Obama Presidential Center, calling it an alien Dubai building. Hughley accused Maher of a double standard, noting that he never complained about other presidential libraries. He stressed the complex is vital black history. Hughley concluded they're drifting apart as an older black man and an older white man.
1: Well, that's because he's a bigot. Like, I don't know how else to say it.
2: Also, it can be summed up, as we said yesterday, in one thing, Angela. He wasn't invited. Every major celebrity and comedian in the world was invited, not Bill Maher. So he's just bitter.
1: Yeah, because Bill Maher's awful.
2: Yeah.
1: Like, you don't invite him to your party.
2: Here's D.L. Hughley on this.
5: You know that Bill Maher and I used to be pretty good friends. As a matter of fact, he came to my 40th birthday party. I was a regular on his show quite often. I think that even though we had different opinions, I respected him. I think he even now still is a tremendous comic. But I think that where we diverge is I think that he's an older white man. And I'm an older black man. We're all becoming what we would have been anyway. And I think it's harder for me to listen to him now because it's so diametrically opposed.
2: Yeah.
1: Yeah.
2: No, go ahead.
1: He's awful.
2: Yeah.
1: No, I mean, I remember comments like when he's talking to Neil deGrasse Tyson and he says something sciencey, some big science work,
2: yeah, yeah.
1: Right?
2: How dare he.
1: And Bill Maher looks at him and goes, "Is that Ebonics?"
4: What?
2: Ay, ay, ay.
1: You don't remember? Like, oh, I was my like, God. I'm done. I haven't watched him since.
2: Yeah, well, I haven't watched in years.
1: Like, I'm all done with you.
2: Yeah, but I just thought, we were reading a story yesterday from Fox News, you know, that was all this, like, critics say the Obama Center is going to be a center for activism, and like, I'm like, what? Like,
4: yes.
2: Every president right. you know, was allowed to do what
4: the
2: they
4: Reagan
2: wanted to.
4: Center in Simi Valley is yeah. a place of activism.
2: Okay. It's only when the black guy did right. it, they're like, oh.
1: You, oh, but can I just say meanwhile, we are, people are saying out there in the world that there are bodies at Mar-a-Lago, but we don't want to talk about it. Yeah. You know what I'm saying?
2: Yeah.
1: Or his president's
3: letter,
1: he wants to turn into a all-inclusive hotel spot. Like, I mean...
2: Yeah.
1: Trump's idea of a library is a private business he profits off of.
2: Yeah.
1: That's...
2: Yeah. So we've been talking all morning about Tulsi Gabbard. I'm alternating my Hillary was right about everything with my Kamala was right about everything t-shirt. But, yes, we've learned from 25,000 documents reviewed by the Washington Post that throughout Tulsi's career, everything she did politically because of her cult leader, Chris Butler, told her to do it. By 2015, Tulsi's mission was to break up the Democratic Party. The unnamed speaker in one memo advised your position in general should be to offer an alternative to other candidates in the dishonest Democratic Party. That's why Kamala told the bitch to get off the stage. Basically, we've been playing that audio all morning. Mm-hmm. But she nailed it.
1: Yep. I think it's amazing, the Tulsi Gabbard files. Her guru was like, you need to jump. And she just starts jumping. There's not even a how high. She's like, you tell me. Like, it is crazy.
2: Yeah. Yeah. Okay. Oh, by the way, Trump was, where was he, in Pennsylvania yep. yesterday? He said, we've added 2,600 Pennsylvania manufacturing jobs. Pennsylvania lost 4,500 manufacturing jobs under Trump. It's like, at this point, every single thing he says is a lie or just completely crazy, right?
1: Well, I don't understand how we continue to get Americans who are workers to stand behind him as he speaks.
2: Right.
1: Mm-hmm. You know, and that what I feel like what we're doing in America is that the business owner is making the worker appear as if they're happy. I don't know if those are Trump voters behind him when he's speaking, when I'm looking at all those workers in their orange vests, but I'm like, what really is your life better? And because right. that's who I'm looking at, yeah. not the words coming out of his mouth. I'm right. looking at the men behind him who are standing there and giving him validity.
2: But this yeah, is part of the both sides do it thing. People that literally can still say, oh, it would have been just as bad under Kamala. It's like,
1: what would
2: I mean, even those of us that thought this was going to be a disaster of epic proportions could not have imagined this.
1: I mean, no, you couldn't have told me it'd be this stupid. You could not.
2: And this one, if you haven't been watching Lawrence O'Donnell, he interviewed Maggie Haberman, Jonathan Swan about their new book, Regime Change. Trump made his decision about bombing Iran on his own. All of his inner circle told him don't do it. General Kane told him Iran would likely close the strait. I mean, this debacle is all him, the second term.
1: Yes. But you know what? This is the thing about what Trump does, what y'all don't understand, is that he takes a loss and he twists it and it's a victory. Y'all get stuck in this mindset of just because you didn't get what we wanted and all these people died, that somehow that's not a success. Like, that's your failure of imagination.
2: Yeah. Yeah.
1: Don't you feel a success?
2: And J.D. Vance, can I just say, did you watch this video of him with his wife yesterday?
1: No.
2: No. Somebody posted it and said, I've watched this 12-second clip of J.D. Vance trying to act like a normal human husband at least 100 times. It's like watching a train wreck. I can't take my eyes off it. Every moment is a more spectacular disaster than the last. Like, she thanks him for coming. I don't know, he's going to read some kid's book or something. And he, like, pats her on the knee like this. He goes, he said, thanks for coming, honey. And he goes, good to see you. He slaps her on the neck. Like, he just does not, whether he's ordering donuts or interacting with his wife, he does not act like a normal, like,
4: he's a dork.
2: So weird.
4: He's a big
2: Governor
4: dork.
2: Governor Walz was right. They're just so weird.
4: Yeah.
1: That is so weird.
2: Literally pounds her on the knee like this and goes, good to see you.
4: Like me when I would pet one of your dogs.
1: Yeah, this is what I'm saying. It feels like he's an old British lady, you know, petting her poodle.
3: There you are.
1: There seems to be no intimacy there whatsoever.
0: Right.
1: You know, if you have no warmth and you can't show warmth or kindness to your mate, it's not natural, then I would say that it probably isn't natural for you.
6: Well, I mean, that's why
1: you don't spend a lot of time together.
6: Right. That's why we have ottomans. That's where he can put his.
4: I see what you did there.
2: Yeah, their candidates are all just disasters. This one, Paxton has begun to call you Logue T. Tallarico. What's your response?

0: she's just...
1: I mean, how anybody can stand there and go, how can people vote for somebody with this sort of troublesome past or whatever?
2: Right.
1: She, I was
2: right.
1: Like, are you serious?
2: Yeah. You put a very credibly accused rapist on the Supreme Court that took away every woman's right in America. Anyway.
1: Yummy! So
2: I can't remember which story it is, Chris, or some other story. That literally, Susan Collins is once again quoted as being concerned about something.
1: Yeah, yeah.
2: You're just like, oh, my God.
1: She's going to write that letter, Stephanie, and then you're going to see.
0: Yeah,
1: and you're going to
0: strongly word it. There's going to be some strong words
1: strong
0: in there.
1: Strong words.
2: All right. 19 minutes after the hour, this portion of the show brought to you by me and my medical emergency kit.
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0: Stephanie Miller.
1: Oh, having a Prince karaoke party flashback to Frangela singing When Doves Cry, which is it has to be on your bucket list. It goes on for hours. It is hilarious.
2: Well, it's we
3: that's
2: just
3: the screaming
2: it.
3: And moaning.
2: That's right. Yeah. We do it true.
1: You do not know what doves sound like when they cry until you've heard Frangela's.
4: That is true.
1: No. Interpretation. Karen in Chicago. You're on with Frangela.
5: Hey. Good morning. Hey, ladies, I have a karaoke machine at my house. So when you guys are in Chicago, we can
1: okay.
5: do it. I would love to do that.
1: We have to go on a field trip to see the Obama Center.
4: Yeah.
1: I know we can't get in. It's sold out through the end of the year, but yeah. But anyway, go ahead, Karen.
6: I'm sure you could make the call. Steph.
5: Oh, my gosh.
1: Oh, sure.
5: If you do that, please call me. Okay. So I just want to say, though, first of all, Bella, that distant gnashing of teeth and rending of garments and distant cries, that is all of us in the Steph birds hearing that you are going to be leaving the nest soon. But we're so happy for
3: Thank you.
5: And that you're going to be able to achieve, further achieve your dream.
3: Yeah.
5: And it all started. Just remember, it all started in Stephanie's basement.
3: It did.
5: Just remember.
1: That's right.
5: That.
1: There literally is nowhere but
5: back.
1: Up from here.
4: Well, yeah, that's true.
1: All right. Thank you.
4: Even the living room is up.
1: Our whole audience is like, I love her so much. So Senate Democrats, breaking news, have filed a legal brief supporting appeal of Judge Aileen Cannon's decision blocking release of the full Jack Smith report on Trump's misuse of classified documents. Frangela, I really have to hope and believe this is all going to come out someday, all of it. Epstein files, a lot of stuff you and I have talked about. It is just honestly hard to wrap your mind around the degree of criminal that he is and that he's still in the Oval Office, right?
3: Yeah, and the fact that how many people are willing to run interference for him. It's not one person. There's a judge that has been just playing defense for years.
1: Right, right. Yeah. No, I mean, it's why the midterms are, more important than ever. It's just if we ever going to get the levers of power back. And as someone said, the first thing we should do is expand the Supreme Court. I mean,
2: thank you, Trump. He made that extremely clear that we need to do that.
1: And by the way, he just this morning said he's going to veto, right, the bill on the affordable housing.
4: He said he's canceled the signing ceremony. So.
1: Okay. Because he wants to get his voter suppression Save Act passed.
3: Yeah.
1: So he's going to. But Chris keeps saying, he just keeps writing the campaign ads for us.
4: Yeah.
1: Right?
3: I mean,
1: obviously they're trying to, do something, in a panic before the midterms because they know what a drubbing they're going to take.
2: I just don't believe there are people who really are undecided.
1: Who thinks this is going well?
3: Exactly.
1: Yeah.
2: Yeah.
1: Yeah. And John Ossoff.
3: And he said that.
1: Go ahead.
3: I was just going to say, and he said he wasn't signing anything else before the Save Act. He said it.
1: Yeah. Yeah. And that's not going to pass. They don't have the votes.
3: No.
1: One senator was saying it's like a zombie. It just won't die, right?
2: That's
1: and meanwhile,
2: like everything Trump does.
1: Yes. We have candidates like John Ossoff, who is fantastic. Senator John Ossoff yesterday.
7: The other thing that is really bothering people is that while Americans are paying record high prices for just about everything, the first families becoming billions of dollars wealthier, sweetheart deals all over the world, the president is literally building a monument to himself.
1: When we come back, we'll get to Jared Kushner and how he was one of the main people that, up this Iran deal, but also made a boatload of money for himself. Unbelievable. 29 minutes after the hour, more Frangela next.

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1: From the Weatherology Weather Center, I'm meteorologist Michael Caro. Partly to mostly cloudy skies for this afternoon, along with a chance for scattered showers and storms, high temperatures into the upper 70s. For tonight, still a chance for showers and storms in the evening, a low of 61. Drying out for your Thursday, at least some partial sunshine there with upper 70s for highs. Chance for rain on Friday, though, up to 75 degrees. And that's your latest Chicago weather update. Currently, it's 72.
0: The family meeting.
2: All dogs are stupid.
3: They're not.
2: That's, they can't do math.
3: That's not true.
2: They pee on trees. They're stupid.
3: You have dogs, and you know that that's not true.
2: I love the dog, but he's stupid.
3: He's not.
4: His dog
2: he licks
4: stupid.
2: His butt.
4: It's the gin.
0: Sundays, 4 to 6 p.m., the family meeting.
5: I'm Dr. Anthony Lizowitz, and this is Climate Connections. Every day, fishermen across the Bahamas head out to the ocean to harvest their catch. But now, some of those fishermen are also harvesting data to help forecast hurricanes. They're contributing to the global fishing vessel Ocean Observing Network, which provided them with sensors that measure water depth and temperature. The sensors attach to fishing gear and record data that's shared with Bahamian officials, the U.S. National Oceanic and Atmospheric Administration, and others.
6: We see it as a very cost-effective way of getting good real-time ocean data.
5: Jeffrey Simmons is the former acting director of the Bahamas Department of Meteorology. He says ocean heat is the main source of energy for hurricanes, so the data could help forecasters better understand when a hurricane is likely to intensify quickly. For example, this happened in 2019 when Hurricane Dorian hit the Bahamas as a Category 5 storm and killed dozens of people. And Simmons says the fishermen are eager to help.
6: When hurricanes are out there, it creates problems for them. They can't get to work. So they are excited to be a part of the community to assist us in getting information so that we can create better forecasts for them.
5: Climate Connections is produced by the Yale Center for Environmental Communication. 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
10: This is a treasonous act, what this guy just said, that they're sending ICE out, especially on voting day. Can you imagine the chutzpah, the balls of these people, that they think that they can do whatever they want, whenever they want, with impunity, like a rapist?
11: Oh. Ooh, so glad to have Rosie back. She's going to be filling in for Jimmy Kimmel when he's on vacation summer, which will make Trump's head explode even further, which would be great.
12: He'll be hate-watching. He'll be hate-watching.
11: Yes, he will.
13: Yes.
11: So, we just were talking. This whole thing is just such an unbelievable grift, and they are so wildly unqualified. All of his, the fact that he sent his son-in-law, you know, should tell you everything about how this Iran deal is a complete debacle, right? This is Mother Jones posted. Jared Kushner proselytized Netanyahu's claim that Iran was weeks, if not days, away from building a nuclear weapon, a view widely dismissed by nuclear experts, and appeared naive as to how the Iranians negotiate. Once he got his way, it resulted in America's greatest humiliation on the global stage since the Iraq War. The headline is, Jared Kushner helped make this mess in Iran while making a mess of money. I mean, isn't that part of it? That just when we're all struggling to pay for groceries going, oh, my God, he and his grifty family have made how much, right?
13: Billions.
11: Over billions.
12: Yeah.
13: Billions. And what is the, for me, what are we going to do after this? Is there some type of justice that we have? We should have an expectation of justice.
11: Yeah.
13: After this.
11: Yeah. Well, and also,
13: you know,
11: this new book, according to the new book, Trump became so frustrated with Netanyahu during negotiations last September to end the war in Gaza. He said, everyone's sick of you, Bibi. All the Jews are sick of you. Even the two Jews on this call are sick of you, meaning Steve Witkoff. But then they do whatever he said about, you know, attacking Iran, right?
14: I just can't with Trump being the person with the intel on the Jewish community.
13: Like, okay.
11: I mean, this is the biggest bag of rats. Republican lawmaker slams frankly disgusting J.D. Vance comments on Israel because he basically, you know, said, nice little country you got there. Be ashamed if something happened to it. I mean, how do you come up with a deal that everyone hates, including Israel? Only Iran seems happy about any of this, right?
14: And shouldn't they be happy?
13: Yeah,
14: isn't it their turn?
11: Right. Yes.
14: I'm just saying.
11: By the way, I guess he's, as we know, he's bored with Iran. So I guess we're on to Cuba. He said it's possible, potential Cuba invasion.
12: Great.
11: Okay. Trump also acknowledged the Iran conflict is
13: taking. Cuba ain't got no lights.
11: Right.
12: Right. Exactly.
11: But it's like the question I ask every day, for Angel, when is someone going to stop this madman? Like, how many countries is he going to attack before someone goes, oh, my God, you know?
14: They absolutely are not going to stop him.
11: Trump acknowledged that Iran conflict is taking longer to resolve because Iran has a more powerful military and is far away. He suggested Cuba could be easier to overpower. Oh my! It's like Rosie just said, everything he says is rapey. Right?
14: Yeah. Also, it's here we go again with the racism. See, it's the racism that made you think you could just walk into Iran.
11: Yeah. Yeah.
13: And
11: the president said, he said Venezuela has oil. Cuba doesn't. Cuba has a nice property. They have a nice shoreline. Again, just sounds rapey.
13: Yeah.
12: Nice shoreline. Shame there's something to happen to it.
11: Yes.
13: What he decided was that once he became president again, that he had carte blanche to play Risk with the world.
12: Yeah.
13: And that's Greenland. It's Venezuela. Let me pick off the and it's how you play the board when you're playing a game.
12: Right.
13: Yeah. I'm going to take the little tiny pieces that I think I can gather up and shore up my little piece of land. I'm watching a toddler play a game.
11: Yeah. Yeah.
13: Mm-hmm.
11: No, I said that this morning. He's like having a toddler having a constant tantrum, right? I mean, it is exhausting. Kevin in D.C., you're on with Frangela. Hello.
15: Hey, Kevin. Yes, good morning, everybody. And I literally not like those people that say, I just stumbled onto your show. I'm an independent businessman. I literally stumbled onto the part where it was said to my combination of pride but shock that Bella is leaving.
12: Yeah.
15: As Johnny Carson, you say, I did not know that. I wanted to get the call in because I didn't know when you were leaving, Bella. I didn't want to wait and maybe miss you.
11: Next Thursday.
13: Next
11: Thursday will be her last day, and then we all have Friday off because of July 4th, which is why you get Frangela today. You're welcome.
15: Well, that's always appreciated. Well, Bella, I will miss you. You are the only, because of your cutie pie, your perpetual cutie pie visage, You are the only female probably I haven't even thought about flirting with, which I'm sure you appreciate.
16: I do. I really do.
15: I wish you sincerely all the best. You were a welcome addition to the show.
16: Thank you.
15: I don't need to gas you up because so many people have told you their feelings to
11: stop,
15: you. So,
11: stop glazing her. Stop glazing. Stop glazing. You're over-glazing the Gen Z-er.
16: You guys, another word I taught you. This is so cute.
11: And you are right. She is an epic level of cutie pie-ness.
12: Yeah.
11: It's never been experienced before. Okay. One more. Rachel.
14: Hard, powerful Hollywood mogul. She is.
11: Yeah. Mm-hmm. She's going to turn into Joan Crawford by like the end of next Tuesday, Thursday.
12: Or Kevin Spacey in Swimming with Sharks.
16: Oh, Lord.
11: All right. Rachel Maddow, real quick.
17: Right now, the opposition to President Donald Trump is ascendant. And Trump is flailing in ways that are obvious to everyone. He's a laughingstock. And his policies are failing and being abandoned. And his supporters are fleeing. And did I mention that the opposition to him is ascendant?
11: So, Frangela, we obviously, these midterms cannot be more important. So Americans are voting this year for Democrats at far higher numbers in primaries and special elections compared with previous contests, according to a Washington Post analysis. Turnout is rising in Democratic primaries, even when they're not hotly contested.
12: Look what happened yesterday.
11: Yeah. Mm-hmm. And, you know, this is, I just hope that we really remain a big tent, which is what the Democratic Party has already been, because there's a lot of talk about it, Mayor Mandami's endorsed candidates went 3-for-3, ousting incumbents.
16: Yes.
11: So progressives, you know, had a fantastic night. But, you know, the analysis is going on. You know, establishment Democrats also had good nights in Utah and Maryland.
12: Right.
11: You know, it's like AOC always says, she probably wouldn't win in Idaho. But, you know, she just had a landslide there. She's so I just think we have to, like, not let them. Speaking of Tulsi Gabbard, that was her whole point, was to divide the Democratic Party. And, you know, it caused dissension between the Hillary and Bernie people. And that was part of her job as a Russian asset.
14: I think that our problem, one of our difficulties has been not really defining what big tent means.
12: Yeah.
14: And big tent doesn't mean we allow Nazis in. Big tent means that there are different philosophies that all come from the same basic belief in democracy and the rights and individual rights of every single human being,
11: right.
14: You know, and that is where that difference comes in. And I think absolutely those candidates won in a place, New York. But what I found significant about it is that every place that you see the progressive candidates win, these are Democratic strongholds.
11: Mm-hmm. Yeah.
14: So that to me is a definite referendum. Mm-hmm. You need to make more space for this viewpoint in your party.
11: Yes. Right. Right.
14: Yes.
11: And I think Mayor Mandami is doing a fantastic job.
14: He's killing it.
11: I think he's bringing bringing joy back, you know, to politics, right?
14: That's right. Isn't that nice?
11: I mean, that's what resonated with Kamala
16: energy
11: for me, and also with Obama, right?
14: Oh, let me tell you, I love the Obama dose, that little vaccine of Obama last week. But, like, seriously, then now I'm getting into the pain of it, which is, do you know how nice things could have been?
12: Yeah.
14: But things could have been.
11: That's true.
16: They should have been.
11: Right, but Francis, Chris made the point, and so did Michelle Obama and President Obama, that it's not the America we used to be. It's the America we are and that we can be again. That's what the Obama thing gave me last week.
12: We still have it in
11: us. Michelle said, hope is a choice.
12: We just have to bring it forward again.
11: Yeah. Yeah.
14: I'm going to tell you something. I'm just putting coal on my anger. Just keeping it fed. Keeping it fed.
11: I don't know what that means.
14: I'm putting coal on my anger.
11: But if a crick's got a hollow, then...
14: A hollow's got a crick.
16: Yeah, a crick. Yep. Yeah.
14: That's what I'm saying.
11: Okay.
14: I won't risk it on a biscuit and I won't waste it on a pancake.
11: That's right. George. George and Santa Rosa, you're on with Frangela. Hello.
18: There appears to be some breaking news regarding vandalism at the reflecting pool.
12: Mm-hmm.
18: There are some preliminary reports. It's a terrorist organization known as LGLG is responsible, and LGLG is known to be one of the terrorist organizations supported by Mother Nature.
11: Okay. All right. Mm. Okay. Everyone's got their little joke. Mm-hmm. Don't you love in the reporting, Chris, they still have to say about the new dead ducks? It's not immediately clear how these two ducks died. I know this. Can I jump ahead?
16: Can we?
19: I think they have to say that because an autopsy hasn't been completed yet.
11: Yeah, service suicide.
14: We are waiting for duck autopsies. That's
11: yeah,
14: how
11: that's where we are.
14: This timeline is. Yeah, I know.
11: So, wait, back real quick to the midterms and just your points, Frangela, about the Democratic Party. Look, we were saying, like, I can't be a bigger Jasmine Crockett fan, but, you know, we don't live in Texas, as you and I talked about. I mean, James Tallarico, I think, is killing it. He's ahead in the polls. I hope he wins. I like Janet Mills in Maine, but the people in Maine wanted Graham Blattner, and I get why he resonates, you know. Mm-hmm. As Malcolm was saying earlier, he talks like a real human. Like, that's part of what I think Democrats have to do, right?
14: And also, like, there's things like that I'm still learning about these candidates. Like, Susan Collins' husband is a lobbyist.
11: Yeah.
19: No, yeah.
14: Like,
19: yeah.
14: It's just.
11: But the other thing is, that's what vote blue no matter who means. It's like, it's going to be different in every different state, but it's just critical that we take back Obama's America that we just saw last week, that we take back that America, that the Knicks celebration with the mayor in New York, right?
13: Absolutely. Americans are desperate to be spoken to, right?
19: Yeah.
13: Yep. We want to be heard. Mm-hmm. And, you know, and to Angela's point, does Susan's Collins have, can she hear me? Can she speak to me? Is she speaking to me? No, she ain't speaking to me. She's speaking to business, okay?
11: Concerned, Francis.
13: She's speaking to corporations, okay? She's going to,
11: yes, Francis, it's like you're dismissing
13: email.
11: You're dismissing her concern.
14: Oh, okay. Don't you feel the concern?
13: You're right.
14: Like a warm blanket.
13: No, I don't. And we are desperate to have people address our issues, which is how much high gas is. Mm-hmm. I can't afford my groceries. I can't afford a place to rent.
11: Yep.
13: Okay?
11: Yep.
13: That's what we need in health care.
14: I think the Democratic Party, particularly state Democratic parties, they need to look at why it is that Janet Mills didn't. You need to understand that base.
19: Yeah.
14: That voter
19: absolutely.
14: Base.
19: Yeah.
14: And then they could have run. I have no doubt they could have found a candidate that was populist in that way, that spoke to people in that way, that they felt that didn't have this perhaps baggage. But the fact that they just blindly go for the establishment without really taking the time to understand what people are voting, what they need in that community, is, I think, the problem.
11: And I say let them be the bag of rats. Senator John Cornyn unleashed on Trump because, of course, right? Because now they have this awful candidate, and Tallarico looks like he's going to win in Texas. Cornyn said conversations with Trump are not particularly useful because he can and will change his mind depending on the next person he talks to on the phone. The president seems to revel in chaos, which is so different from any other leader I've ever seen. He just seems to revel in it. We've even seen recent evidence on the DNI. I mean, this one, Republican senators start to question Trump's audit immunity deal. I would hope so. In what universe does not just he, but every member of his skeevy, grifty family get lifetime immunity? Right?
14: It's not. And I think even more than it makes it clear that it's anyone in his orbit.
11: Right.
14: Like, it's crazy.
11: Yeah.
13: Why do you need protections from crime if you're not criming?
11: There you go. There you go, Francis Callier.
14: Of the crime accidentally.
11: That's what they teach at the Callier-Hilinsky Institute. Yeah.
14: I'm just saying, sometimes crime falls on you, like you're walking by crime and it's like static electricity.
11: Sure.
13: It's a sticky, sticky.
14: You've never walked down the street and been like, oh no, I'm a bank robber.
11: It's like a dryer sheet. It just,
14: you didn't mean to be a bank robber.
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0: Well, I am here with Peter Galluli, the CEO of The Wellness Company. This is a very exciting. I just filled out my form, Peter. I'm so excited. Tell us about The Wellness Company.
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0: Wow. I can see why this is taking the country by storm. You know, obviously the radio business, when I started getting a sore throat or losing my voice, that's my business. 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
1: 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Amoxicillin, ivermectin, fluconazole. There's 8 prescriptions in total in that kit, and it covers over 30 conditions. Despite having some of the best medical care in the world, America pays the most. And it's quite tragic, actually. And after you wait in line for 4 or 5 hours, you're going to be stuck with a $300, $400, $500 bill at least. 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
0: Yeah.
1: Right. That's really the beauty of what we do is we cut that entire process out much more cheaply, much more fast.
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0: 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The code is Stephanie. Frangela, the women, the myths, the legends, the YouTube channel.
6: That's right.
0: Check it out.
6: Oh, please.
0: All true.
6: Subscribe to them. They the stuff they put on there is amazing.
0: Hilarious.
6: Yes.
7: Thank you.
0: Well, I found a story that expressed Susan Collins' latest concern.
6: Oh.
0: So it's about some Republicans are saying they shouldn't get lifetime audit immunity or whatever, Trump and his whole family. And so, you know, Bill Cassidy said no American should be above the law, not even the president, maybe even particularly the president. Susan Collins said she'll take a look at it. Maine, please
7: no,
0: make.
7: No, girl.
0: Please
7: take a look as you're packing. Like, seriously.
8: Yeah.
0: Make Aunt Clara disappear. Yeah. Is that who we decided she looks
6: yes,
0: like?
6: Yes, Aunt Clara.
0: From Bewitched.
6: Yes.
0: Please.
7: Oh,
0: Maine,
7: no, that
0: make
7: works.
0: Her.
6: Uh-huh.
8: That's a good one.
6: Yep.
0: See ya. Okay.
8: That tickled the nose thing.
7: The little nose tinkle.
0: I'm telling you, this is going to be a slog, Frangela, to the midterms. Trump administration plans to withhold tens of millions of dollars in DHS funding to force states into election changes. I mean, so far we keep winning. God bless Mark Elias,
6: yeah.
0: Right? Like, we keep winning, you
7: that
0: know.
7: Poor man.
0: After lawsuit, you know.
7: All he's doing is run around the country going, I object! Run to the next
0: But and then the ACLU will spend more than $50 million on the midterms, with half going toward efforts to ensure smooth administration of elections as Trump seeks to exert more and more control over the process. ACLU officials said they'll train and deploy more than 100 paid staff members, more than 30,000 volunteers to encourage people to vote, ensure voter access while monitoring ballot counting and certification. We just got to be ready for all of the above and just turn out in blue tsunami numbers, right?
7: Yes, I'd like to see the fruits of Islam out here helping out. Mm-hmm. You know what I'm saying? We need the nation.
8: We need everybody. Hands on deck.
7: I want all the Temptations.
8: We need the Elks Club. We need the Shriners.
7: So,
8: whomever will come out.
0: Do they still exist, the Shriners?
6: Yeah, they do.
0: They have cute hats.
6: Yeah.
0: I wanted to close with this story about Simone Biles, because like we were saying, we choose the America we saw last week at the Obama Presidential Center. So first of all, we had a little feminist frenzy because one headline said NFL wife Simone Biles, you know, had a, you
6: she's
0: know,
6: an Olympian by her own
0: she's
6: right.
0: She's the GOAT.
6: Yeah.
0: She's not just an Olympian.
8: Yeah, no.
0: But so she has responded to the online criticism she received over the recent vacation she took after she nearly died. I don't think we know what caused the accident or whatever, but she was very, yeah. She opened up about a medical emergency almost claimed her life. While she didn't disclose the details of the accident, she called it one of the scariest experiences of my life. Just over a week later, she shared photos of her trip to Belize with her husband. Relaxing in paradise, she captured a series of poolside pictures. Below the post, one person sarcastically said, almost died, but look at these traveling selfies. Biles said, ugh, these comments made me a little sad. Over 2 weeks ago, I experienced serious medical emergency. It could have ended very differently. This trip has been part of allowing myself to heal and appreciate being here. I hope we make America decent again.
7: Or at least shut up the parts that aren't. Like, I don't care if they actually change. Just shut up.
0: Yeah. Just dial back the meanness.
8: And also, we also all need to learn to stop.
0: Yeah. Sorry, honey. We love you, Frangela.
6: Yay!
0: Go to their YouTube channel now.
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10: AP News. I'm Ed Donahue. President Trump says he will not be signing a housing bill at the Capitol. He instead will be pushing GOP senators to pass a voting rights bill that does not have the votes to pass. Here's the AP's Haya Pinjwani.
11: House Speaker and Louisiana Republican Mike Johnson said he expects Trump will sign the housing bill within the 10-day window.
12: He's going to use a little bit more of that window of time, and we're going to go through this together.
11: Meanwhile, Senate Minority Leader Chuck Schumer said on the Senate floor that canceling the signing was the wrong move.
13: The bipartisan housing bill was an accomplishment that the American people want, are proud of, and need. Trump runs away from it. He's not going to sign it. He's petulant. He's angry. And he looks ridiculous.
11: Trump has been pushing the Senate to remove the filibuster in order to pass the Save America Act. Democratic lawmakers say the measure as written would be a form of voter suppression. Haya Pinjwani at the White House.
10: The U.N.'s nuclear boss says inspectors will visit Iran's sites, but Iran says that won't happen until a deal is signed with the U.S. Lebanon state-run news agency reports Israeli airstrikes hit an SUV in southern Lebanon, killing two people. The AP's Julie Walker reports the chief of staff of former New York City Mayor Eric Adams has been arrested in a federal bribery probe involving a city contract.
14: That's according to a person familiar with the matter who spoke on condition of anonymity. Carone's lawyer calls the indictment weak and based on purely circumstantial evidence. Also Wednesday, the FBI searching the homes of current and former NYPD brass, including Jeffrey Madry, James McCarthy, and Tariq Shepard, as part of a bribery investigation that grew out of an inquiry into the former chief of department, Madry, according to another source. Julie Walker, New York.
10: Ukrainian forces struck a major natural gas processing plant and two key satellite communication centers in Russia. The progressive candidate has conceded the Colombian presidential election to a Trump-endorsed candidate. This is AP News.
6: I'm Seth Sutel, and this is Markets in a Minute. Stocks are rising on Wall Street as falling bond yields and lower oil prices help ease pressure on the market. The S&P 500 rose 0.7% in the first hour of trading Wednesday. The Dow added 318 points. That's about 0.6%. The NASDAQ Composite rose 0.8%. Brent crude dropped 3.9%, bringing it closer to where it was before the war with Iran started. The price of gold briefly fell below $4,000 an ounce for the first time since November. Alphabet rose 1.8%. The parent company of Google and YouTube is being added to the Dow next week, replacing Verizon. Seth Sutel, New York.
10: The Trump administration reached a settlement with chemical giant Chemours over years-long illegal discharges of synthetic forever chemicals used to make products resistant to water, grease, and stains. I'm Ed Donahue, AP News.
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15: From the Weatherology Weather Center, I'm meteorologist Michael Caro. Partly to mostly cloudy skies for this afternoon, along with a chance for scattered showers and storms, high temperatures into the upper 70s. For tonight, still a chance for showers and storms in the evening, a low of 61. Drying out for your Thursday, at least some partial sunshine there with upper 70s for highs. Chance for rain on Friday, though, up to 75 degrees. And that's your latest Chicago weather update. Currently, it's 72.
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2: This is the Tom Hartman Program.
25: This is the Tom Hartman Program. I, although am Alex Lawson filling in for Tom, it is Wednesday, June 24th, and I have been going thematically while I've been guest hosting. So today what I want to really dig into is both how understanding our history can help us plot a future that works for all of us. And also, how do we make that future that works for all of us and not just the billionaires who seem to be making the present work for just them? How do we accomplish that? And in all of those questions, I think looking at our history is a great place to start. Because although imperfect for the entirety of our national life here in the United States of America, there is a dream, a kernel, a vision that is embedded that maybe we've not reached, but is important to understand and gives us a path that we can move forward in the next 250 years, not repeating what we've done, but building on what we've done, building on the successes and leaving the failures in the past. So to dig into some of our history, I've asked one of the best experts in our nation's history to join us. Liz Covart is the host of Ben Franklin's World, the podcast. She is a scholar who has done her PhD research on the creation of this nation. Liz, thank you so much for joining us on the Tom Hartman Program.
26: Thank you so much for having me. I'm looking forward to our discussion.
25: So Liz, you heard the intro there. I'm trying to get you to answer, what do we do? Where do we go from here? As MLK put it, where do we go from here? But really, I'd love to just talk about where have we been? So can you just tell me about your research and why turning your research into a public space like a podcast is so important?
26: Yeah, so I'm a historian of early America. I actually am a political and cultural historian of the Revolution, and I looked at how the people of Albany, New York became first British, then American people in the early America. And really, I think this all goes back to my upbringing in New Hampshire, the first in the nation primary, where I think as a youth, even I saw the polarization of our country. And so I like to look at communities that are very disparate, but somehow find unity and come together. And I think history is really helpful for that and really helpful in our own moment to find out what makes Americans Americans and what it is that we can unite us. The downside of my answer to this question is that 9 times out of 10, it really does seem to be war that brings us together. You know, especially if you look at the divisive times of the New Deal, it's World War II. If you look at the divisive times before the Civil War, it's a Civil War and then Reconstruction that starts to heal the nation and bring it back together. And it was the Revolution, and after the Revolution that brought people together as well. And even those first historians after the Revolution, they're using history, our early American history, as a way to bring the American people together. So history, I think, can be a unifying force as much as it can be also a divisive force.
25: So something that I spoke about yesterday at length, the theme yesterday was solidarity. And so it doesn't scare me that through adversity, solidarity grows. It is often the case. We hate war. War is bad. I pray for peace today and every day. And also recognize that the forces of war, the war pigs, the forces of greed, they're there. And pretending that there is a perfect history where everything was great is not useful. I also try to get people to understand and realize that there has been a movement for justice the entire time. So even before the creation of the United States, which, you know, codified chattel slavery, a great sin in the founding documents, there was an abolition movement that was massively powerful that did not win the day that time, but just kept growing. And so we're always standing on the shoulder and work of people who've come before us. Adversity right now feels like insurmountable, but remembering we don't have to do everything ourselves. We can build on what's come before. So tell me a little bit about why Ben Franklin's world. What is it about Ben Franklin that you think is so clarifying for our identity?
26: Sure. Well, the podcast is named Ben Franklin's World because he lived near the entirety of the 18th century. He was born in 1706, died in 1790 or 1791. And he was interested in everything. So I figured there was all topics were on the floor for covering it on the podcast, which I really like. But the more I've gotten to know Franklin, through reading about him and reading his papers, he's a genuine human being. He changed his mind, especially as you were just saying on the slavery topic. He owned enslaved people. When a couple of them ran away from him in England, he did not seek them out. And then he became a proponent of the Pennsylvania Anti-Slavery Society. So he is a founder who changed his mind on that topic. But I think with Franklin, we can really see someone who was born really into nothing. He was the eighth son of a Puritan silk. His father was a silk dyer before he was a candle maker. But as you can imagine, in colonial Boston, there isn't a large call for silk dyers. So he does go into soap and candle making, which is, you know, if we look at the scale of trades, it's kind of near the bottom because you require some chemistry, but not a lot of skill. And Franklin read widely. You know, his Puritans were literate. His household was very religious. So he read a lot of religious tracts growing up. And quite famously, his parents put him in school, but had to take him out of school because they couldn't afford to keep him in school. So if we think about college tuition today, it was grammar school tuition back then. But Franklin, he ends up becoming a printer. He apprentices under his brother. He opens his own print shop. He takes his own opportunities. And if you read his autobiography, he gives himself quite a lot of praise for being a hard worker. But the truth of the matter is, he was a bit of a business genius in this area, and he was able to retire from working at the age of 42 and then devote his life to science and to politics and diplomacy. So Franklin really gives us an encapsulation of different levels of society, how it changed throughout the 18th century, what it was like to live through the American Revolution, and even the Civil War aspect of the Revolution, because he quite famously had a differing of opinion with his son, William. They were best friends while William was growing up. And then after the revolution, Franklin refused to talk to him because William remained a loyalist. And Franklin, of course, was a steadfast revolutionary. So it's through Franklin's eyes, we can see quite a bit. And that's what I like about him.
1: So what do you think Ben Franklin's grade for the first 250 years of the American experiment would be?
26: You know, Franklin would be the first to admit that he wasn't a perfect person. And I don't expect any of the founders didn't expect hills and valleys in periods of decline and periods of growth in the nation's history. I think he would be surprised at how lax we've become as a people in fighting for our democracy and in trying to sustain institutions that are there to, you know, speak for us as the people. We've kind of abdicated our responsibility and our voice in a lot of ways. And I think Franklin, you know, when he famously replied to Elizabeth Willing Powell's question about what kind of government do we have after the Constitutional Convention, he came out and he said, a democracy if we can keep it. And I think he'd be looking at this quote now, you know, saying, okay, it's a democracy, but what are we doing to keep it?
1: Liz, I think that that is a really important quote to end on here, because that is how we plot the next 250 years as we work together to keep the democracy, to revitalize the democracy, recognizing peaks and valleys, recognizing the imperfection of everything. And that includes the United States of America. But the democratic ideals that Ben Franklin fought for are worth keeping.
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1: Thanks for having me. Yeah, our emergency medical kits are really taking the country by storm. We've helped protect over a million Americans, and I pinch myself when I even say that. Meds like you just mentioned, things like amoxicillin and antibiotics, every American is going to probably get a prescription for these in the next couple of years, right? It's always something. People everywhere are fed up with going to the doctors, fed up with waiting in line for urgent care, and we all know that the best time to address a sickness is the morning you feel that scratchy throat or the runny nose. 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It took us a long time to build out this infrastructure that allows us to do this, but a lot of Americans are taking advantage.
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6: From the Weatherology Weather Center, I'm meteorologist Michael Caro. Partly to mostly cloudy skies for this afternoon, along with a chance for scattered showers and storms, high temperatures into the upper 70s. For tonight, still a chance for showers and storms in the evening, a low of 61. Drying out for your Thursday, at least some partial sunshine there with upper 70s for highs. Chance for rain on Friday, though, up to 75 degrees. And that's your latest Chicago weather update. Currently 71 degrees.
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0: One of the most important and often misunderstood aspects of the American experiment is this. The founders created a secular constitution. That decision emerged directly from history. The United States began as a rebellion against monarchy and the doctrine of divine right, against the idea that political power should be tied to religion. So the founders designed something different. No religious tests, no state religion, and a clear separation between church and state. As we approach America's 250th anniversary, understanding this history matters more now than ever. 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One of the most important aspects of the American experiment is often overlooked. The founders created a secular constitution. The United States began as a rebellion against monarchy and the doctrine of divine right, against the idea that political power should be tied to religion. So the founders designed something different. No religious tests, no state religion, and a clear separation between church and state. The Freedom From Religion Foundation is working to protect the First Amendment because it protects everyone's freedom of conscience. 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Let's just redo that one all together because it's already got one flub in it. One of the most important aspects of the American experiment is often overlooked. The founders created a secular constitution. The United States began as a rebellion against monarchy and One of the most important aspects of the American experiment is often overlooked. The founders created a secular constitution. The United States began as a rebellion against democracy. God. One of the most important aspects of the American experiment is often overlooked. The founders created a secular constitution. The United States began as a rebellion against monarchy and the doctrine of divine right, against the idea that political power should be tied to religion. So the founders designed something different. No religious tests, no state religion, and a clear separation between church and state. 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One of the most important aspects of the American experiment is often overlooked. The founders created a secular constitution. That decision emerged directly from history. The United States began as a rebellion against monarchy and the doctrine of divine right, against the idea that political power should be tied to religion. 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
1: All right, folks, we are back on the Tom Hartman program. I'm Alex.
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1: People and in investments that make our country strong. So I want to go to Pat in Albuquerque, New Mexico, watching on YouTube. 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
5: Hi, Alex. Hey, I'm a mid-60s boomer, lifelong Democrat, never voted for a Republican in my life. If I was in Maine, I would, for the first time ever. But so that gives you a little idea of where I'm going. I want to give you a little sense of, since I realize full well that this is absolutely the last radio show that I should listen to, especially my heart doctor would not recommend it because it raises my blood pressure. Every word that comes out of your mouth, right? So I can't remember outside of progressives electing Trump twice. I can't remember a worse day. Dan Goldman was ousted yesterday by Smiley, this kid in New York, Smiley Mamdani, right? And Ro Khanna is endorsing Graham Platner as Bernie is, as Tom is, as I'm sure you are. What I will tell you.
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13: 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News for the

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13: I mean, look, Kash Patel should no more lead the FBI than Trump's other favorite, Hannibal Lecter, should be the head chef at a restaurant. 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That's the deranged and dangerous world we're in now. And we need each other in this world. The time for blame is over. It doesn't help. We cannot go into this moment allowing ourselves to be isolated from other people. 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

0: One of the most important and often misunderstood aspects of the American experiment is this. The founders created a secular constitution. That decision emerged directly from history. The United States began as a rebellion against monarchy and the doctrine of divine right, against the idea that political power should be tied to religion. So the founders designed something different. No religious tests, no state religion, and a clear separation between church and state. 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One of the most important aspects of the American experiment is often overlooked. The founders created a secular constitution. The United States began as a rebellion against monarchy and the doctrine of divine right, against the idea that political power should be tied to religion. So the founders designed something different. No religious tests, no state religion, and a clear separation between church and state. 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Let's just redo that one all together because it's already got one flub in it. One of the most important aspects of the American experiment is often overlooked. The founders created a secular constitution. The United States began as a rebellion against monarchy and One of the most important aspects of the American experiment is often overlooked. The founders created a secular constitution. The United States began as a rebellion against democracy. God.
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7: Yep, go ahead.
8: Okay, great. Alex, you're doing a stellar job. Thank you so much for filling in for Tom.
7: Thank you.
8: I was wondering, what will it take for the cap on Social Security to be lifted so that the uber wealthy have no other choice but to pay their fair share towards Social Security?
7: Debbie, it's a great question, as you know, one that I'm very passionate about. The truth is that if Congress does nothing in 2032, everybody is going to face an across the board 20% benefit cut, which would be devastating, could push us into a depression instantly. Every time that this has occurred before, these are so-called action forcing events, Congress has taken action. And when it takes action, there is a choice. And that choice is, are you going to have the people who've played by the rules, who have paid into the system, are they going to pay the piper and get a 20% benefit cut? Or are we going to have the ultra wealthy pay the fair share, pay the same rate into Social Security just like the rest of us do on all of their income? And so we need to be building and building and building towards that goal, but know that in 2032, there will be action, and that's when we need to be prepared. That means it's in the next presidency we will have to decide which future of Social Security we will take. I'm going to go to David, listening on the Tom Hartman app, calling from California. David, you're on the line.
9: Yeah, well, thanks, Alex. Yeah, maybe about an hour ago, you had a caller, and he was talking about whether or not Americans could do something to stabilize their personal economy by investing overseas. And I personally, if he gets a chance to find Ben Franklin's autobiography, he describes what it was like to be, you know, in the American Revolution, and basically the British were doing everything possible to ruin the economy and make us suffer and whip us into line. And so he goes into a lot of good examples about what people did to bond together.
10: Hi, I'm Kevin Love. People see the NBA career, the championship ring, but what they don't always see is the anxiety or the moments I felt completely lost. That's why Sony Pictures Animation's film Goat means so much to me. It's about Will Harris, a small goat who believes in himself and proves you don't have to be the biggest to be a champion.
11: Everyone's always told me smalls can't ball. I'm too blessed to be stressed. Everything I need to succeed is right here.
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9: Percent. 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
7: David, I really appreciate the information and your idea, and I couldn't agree more that investing in your neighbor, investing in our community, investing in ourselves is actually what we need to do. And build the future of independence, self-reliance, community reliance, and that there are wonderful programs like the one that you named that we should also have policy changes that make those even better. I'm going to go to Alan in Washington calling from KBCS. Alan, you're on the line. We're running out of time, so try to keep it brief, please. Mm-hmm.
12: Oh, no problem. I'm going to just offer up my disgust for the Trump administration trying to erase our history. It is such a crock of because the contributions of the people of different colors and races and ethnicities is incalculable. White men didn't just do everything, but they had help, and a lot of people are being erased by this racist administration. It's just disgusting.
7: Thank you, Alan, for that. And I will also say authoritarianism 101, folks. Erase the history that doesn't empower the authoritarian. That's what they do. That's what they're doing. And I will say that it's not just Donald Trump. I think that Americans should really dig into the long history of progressive activism and of activism for justice in the entirety of our imperfect history. There have been people struggling to form that more perfect union the entire time. And we can do it when we work together, when we raise our voices together, when we remember our history and aren't scared that it's not perfect, because we look at the successes and carry those into the future, and we look at our failures and take those as opportunities to grow. I'm Alex Lawson. I'm going to be back again tomorrow. Thank you for sticking with me. Looking forward to taking your calls and talking with you tomorrow. You're listening to the Tom Hartman Program. Thanks so much.

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5: AP News. I'm Ed Donahue. President Trump wrapped up a meeting on Capitol Hill with Senate Republicans.
6: We're very proud of the party. We like our leader. We like everybody really in the room. I don't like a few people, but that's okay. I think you know who they are. But I'll give you that information someday. But for the most part, we have a really well unified party. And I said it very strongly.
5: The president canceled a scheduled signing of a housing bill and called on Senate Republicans to pass a voting rights bill. He was asked about it when he arrived at the Capitol.
6: Every election's important. We're doing very well. They want a lot of communists to come in. I'm saying it a little bit differently, but the people that they're pushing are communists, and this country is not going to have communists.
5: In the Senate, this is Illinois Democrat Dick Durbin.
7: They've almost, on the Republican side, view this as normal, which is a shame because it's not normal. We should be working together on a bipartisan basis to bring down the cost of living for families across America.
5: A federal judge permanently blocked the Trump administration from enforcing most of his first executive order on elections. It aimed to require documentary proof of citizenship for voter registration. The head of the UN's nuclear agency says Iranian nuclear enrichment sites would be visited by his inspectors as part of the interim U.S.-Iran deal to reach an end to the war. An Iranian diplomat insisted any such visit would only come after a final deal. A federal judge temporarily blocked the Justice Department from executing subpoenas in a criminal probe that sought transgender care records for patients treated at New York hospitals. Hong Kong police arrested two people on suspicion of selling seditious publications and receiving funds from foreign political organizations. It comes under the national security law just before the 29th anniversary of Hong Kong's return to Chinese rule. Stocks are lower in late-day trading on Wall Street. This is AP News. The AP's Haya Panjwani reports the Trump administration has reached a multi-state settlement with chemical giant Chemours
8: over years-long illegal discharges of synthetic forever chemicals. The chemicals known as PFAS have been used to make products resistant to water, grease, and stains. The settlement is the first by the federal government to resolve enforcement claims against a manufacturer of harmful chemicals. Under the agreement, Chemours will pay a civil penalty of $22.5 million for alleged violations and spend $90 million over 15 years to mitigate PFAS discharges in three states. West Virginia, North Carolina, and New Jersey. The company also agreed to install PFAS pollution controls and supply clean drinking water to the affected communities. Combined, the penalties and relief programs are expected to cost $450 million. Hiya Pinjwani, Washington.
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11: From the Weatherology Weather Center, I'm meteorologist Michael Caro. Partly to mostly cloudy skies for this afternoon, along with a chance for scattered showers and storms, high temperatures into the upper 70s. For tonight, still a chance for showers and storms in the evening, a low of 61. Drying out for your Thursday, at least some partial sunshine there with upper 70s for highs. Chance for rain on Friday, though, up to 75 degrees. And that's your latest Chicago weather update. Right now, it's 66.
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24: Hello, it is Wednesday, June 24th, and you know, Donald Trump and the Republican senators seem to be running out of patience with one another. How's that for a way to put it? Remember yesterday I told you that the Republican senators meet every Wednesday at noon in Washington for a lunch where they can just talk about everything that's important to them. Rick Scott, who's in charge of setting the agenda, told everybody that he had invited Donald Trump to join them today. So remember, this is noon Washington time, 11 a.m. Chicago time. And there was a prediction. Not only from the senators that Trump has basically shoved out of office, we're looking at you, Tom Tillis, Bill Cassidy, John Cornyn, but the head of the Republicans in the Senate, John Thune, said that the Republicans were going to hopefully have a conversation and explain to Donald Trump, speak bluntly to Donald Trump about why the SAVE Act, which is this outrageous voting discrimination bill, Thune was going to try to explain to Trump once again why it is not going to happen. Donald Trump has been obsessed with this. And, you know, that's part of the reason why he said, get rid of the filibuster. Then we only need, you know, 51 votes. And Thune said he was going to explain to the president, there isn't even 51 votes. It's just a dead issue. Please move on. I don't understand why Donald Trump is making this the hill he apparently wants to die on with the Senate. Where do you move forward if you say, look, there is absolutely no way. We don't have the votes. We've counted the numbers. We don't have the votes. Some Senate Republicans said that part of the problem is that Republican Senator Lee out of Utah keeps telling the president that if the Senate just works hard enough, they can pass the SAVE Act, which, according to John Thune, is just not true. So what did Donald Trump do? There was a bipartisan bill that showed up on his desk. Bipartisan. Republicans and Democrats supported this bill that was going to make the cost of housing a little bit easier to undertake. housing is a real problem. In addition to gas prices and grocery prices, there are, what did I see in the Wall Street Journal? There are something like 242 communities in the United States right now where a starter house is $1 million or more. And so this bipartisan bill, you know, it could have gone further, but it made some accommodations for that were supposed to encourage new construction, and not just new construction of McMansions or, you know, multi-million dollar spec houses, but construction of houses that actual people can actually afford. And it was, there were all these measures to encourage that kind of thing. Donald Trump has said he's not signing it. Yep. Well, he didn't say that he's vetoing it. He was supposed to sign it today, and he just rescheduled himself. Yeah, that signing ceremony that was supposed to take place, I don't know, 1:32 this afternoon, maybe 11 a.m. this morning. Yeah, not happening. Take it off my schedule. Because he thinks that he thinks that if he continues to apply pressure, somehow the Senate will magically come up with the votes they need to pass a measure that is dead in the water, and justifiably so. Supposedly, during this lunch today, President Trump said, you know, I don't know why four of you voted to rein in, or you voted for this resolution to rein in my power to wage war in Iran. I don't know why you did that. And Bill Cassidy, who was a big supporter of Trump until Trump ran a primary opponent against him and knocked him out, Bill Cassidy, by reporting in CNN, said to the president, is that a rhetorical question or do you really want an answer? And Trump apparently said he really wanted an answer. And apparently Bill Cassidy went on to explain the fact that it's a bad deal he signed with Iran. He didn't consult Congress. There was no congressional input on the content, on the process. They weren't involved at all. And those kinds of things, one after the other, led four Republican senators to vote with the Democrats and approve a resolution that he should be reined in when it comes to Iran. And shortly after that, President Trump got up and walked out because apparently the conversation with Bill Cassidy turned into a shouting match. Bill Cassidy told a reporter, you know, as they were discussing this, he said, Trump kept raising his voice to me and I would raise my voice back to him. And they ended up shouting at one another. And shortly thereafter, the president decided he'd had enough of lunch. And Bill Cassidy said, you know, I lost my temper. I shouldn't have done that. But it takes two to tango. Trump started it. Nah, nah, nah. So, I don't know if you saw Donald Trump made some comments in the hallway. You know, it was a great meeting. It was a really great meeting. You know, really like almost everybody in that room. Well, you know, there's some people I don't like, and maybe I'll tell you who they are at a later time. But it was a great meeting. Next to him was Rick Scott, the Republican senator who is in charge of setting the agenda for that meeting. He's the one who invited Donald Trump. He looked shaken. He looked pale. And, you know, all the Republicans now are trying to say, oh, it was a great, great meeting, great meeting. But if you see that clip, you know, Donald Trump's kind of doing that thing where he wags his head back and forth. It was a great meeting. And I get along. I like almost everybody in the room. You know, there are some in the room I don't like, but, you know, I'll tell you who they are at a later date with that smug little grin. But look at Rick Scott standing next to him. Rick Scott is one of MAGA's loudest voices. And Rick Scott, it's hard to describe. He doesn't seem comfortable. He seems particularly pale. Obviously, the shouting match that prompted the president to get up and leave clearly rattled Rick Scott. Clearly, that was not the discussion that they hoped they were going to have at this lunch. But they all said the SAVE Act is dead. We have to finally, you know, we have to kind of speak truth to power here. We got to tell him this Iran deal sucks. We got to tell him the SAVE Act doesn't have the votes. And so they knew going in it was going to be a difficult conversation. Couldn't happen to a nicer group of fellas. Oh, well, yeah, there's some women there, too. By the way, let's see. It was Susan Collins, Lisa Murkowski, Bill Cassidy, and Rand Paul were the Republican senators who voted with the Democrats to get this War Powers Resolution passed. Yeah. The Democrats do a press availability, a press conference, if you want to call it that, once a week. You know, keep the media up to speed on what the Democrats think and what the Democrats are doing. That was today. The Democratic leaders are Pete Aguilar and Ted Lieu. Ted Lieu is a congressman from California. Like I said, the Dems all do this thing every Wednesday. And I must tell you that Ted Lieu is my new hero. He spoke to the crowd and he covered a lot of bases. He covered them bluntly. He covered them pretty much everything that you want to say to Trump or you've heard about Trump. He covered that. You remember yesterday I also told you that Eli Lilly has this experimental weight loss drug supposed to be much stronger and more effective than Ozempic or Wegovy. And that it was revealed that in April, a 79-year-old man, described as well-connected, was given this drug under compassionate use. Now, who knows? I mean, if Trump wanted it, they would probably just give it to him. Compassionate use, by its very definition, is allowing somebody to take a drug that has not been FDA approved because they have a terminal illness. And that is why even without FDA approval, if somebody's terminal and they feel that whatever drug you're working on is their only hope, they can apply for compassionate use and get that drug that is not FDA approved. If they are terminal. Ted Lieu talked about that because, you know, the people, the reporters who broke that story had reached out to Eli Lilly over and over again about who was this 79-year-old guy in April who got this drug. Somebody you say is very well connected. And they wouldn't answer and they wouldn't answer. So the reporters put out their reporting. And then a spokesperson for Eli Lilly said, well, we just want you to know it wasn't Donald Trump. Okay. Like yesterday, I walked you through my thought process. Somebody 79, well-connected. CEOs can be well-connected, but there aren't a lot of CEOs, at least not CEOs of big companies who are 79. With a few exceptions, there aren't even a lot of 79-year-old elected officials. Yeah, you know, there's a handful who haven't retired yet. But who would that be? Who would have been 79 years old in April, well connected, and obviously somebody with obesity that is threatening their health? Threatening, if you really look at the definition of compassionate use, not only threatening their health, threatening their life. Who would that be? That was another one of the things that Ted Lieu touched on today. And you know what he said? It's like after I listened to him, I wanted to like stand up and cheer. I will share with you this. This is the regular Democratic weekly news conference. And this is Ted Lieu talking about everything you ever wanted to know about all the things going on now and Donald Trump. Listen to this.
0: Inflation is up. Grocery prices are up. Utility costs are up. Housing prices are up. We have a bipartisan housing bill that both the Congress and Senate passed. There was supposed to be a big signing ceremony today in the Capitol. And then all of a sudden, Donald Trump decides he's not coming to sign the bill. Well, why is that? Did he wake up on the wrong side of the bed? Is he unable to stay awake today? What's causing him to chicken out again? Is it Taco Wednesday? Or is it side effects from a drug? We don't know. This erratic behavior of the president is very concerning. He has trouble staying awake at multiple White House events and cabinet meetings. He has clearly some weakness in one of his arms. He's got swelling in his hands. And the White House needs to come clean. What we know is there's a report saying that one person in America got this special new drug. It was a 79-year-old person who's very high profile. And this drug can only be given to someone under the compassionate use provision, meaning you do that if someone basically has a terminal illness. So we need to know, did Donald Trump get this special drug from Eli Lilly? And did he get it under that provision? And if he did, why is that the case?
24: Yep. The grocery price is high. Inflation is going up. He didn't sign the housing bill. And he seems to be one of the most likely candidates as the guy who got this drug. You know, nobody thinks that Donald Trump is healthy. I mean, this guy, what did I read? That he has 32 medical specialists who he sees. 32. He has obvious signs. Some are simply age-related. Some appear to be serious health signs. I mean, Ted Lieu didn't even mention Donald Trump's ankles. Donald Trump essentially doesn't have ankles anymore. The opening of his shoe, his leg goes straight up like a tree trunk. And yet we're told, oh, you know, what was it the doctor said? Oh, he's like the healthiest, you know, he's the healthiest 7 to 9 year old I've ever seen. He's amazing. But we've always been told that. Remember in Donald Trump's first administration, his personal physician signed off on the fact that, oh, he was great. He was great. He had these great test results, that great test results. You know, he was in fabulous shape. And

And I love the fact that Ted talks about the fact, you know, Democrats should be talking about this more often. If Joe Biden fell asleep in a meeting, dear God in heaven, Republicans would be banging a drum. Donald Trump does it all the time. He falls asleep in the Oval Office when people are there for a bill signing. He falls asleep in cabinet meetings. It appeared that he fell asleep for a minute or two in the state dinner with King Charles. But he's great. He is terrific. Frankly, I think, have you noticed, not that he isn't always smarmy, but have you noticed lately that J.D. Vance always has like a really smug smile on his face? Sure, he's been sent to Iran or Switzerland to negotiate the Iran deal, and that's a losing proposition. By the way, the White House and Iran are still saying different things about what's going on. Choose your adventure. I think J.D. Vance realizes that Donald Trump is not going to live out this term, and all he has to do is keep walking, put one foot in front of the other, and he is going to be president. I think that's why he's smiling all the time. You're sent to Switzerland, and you are clearly being set up to fail, and you appear to be the happiest man on the planet? Is a puzzlement. And I want to take a few minutes. By the way, the text lines and the call lines are open, 773-763-9278. I want to take a couple of minutes to talk about FIFA, the World Soccer, as we call it soccer, they call it football, championships, and all of the foreigners who have been sent to different cities around our country. And last night, I went to bed early, so I was kind of scrolling through Instagram Reels, and there was post after post after post, Scotsmen, French, Italians, people from the UK, and they were all like, I remember there was one couple, they actually came to visit Chicago. And they were like, hey, everybody told us not to go to Chicago, that it was awful and that it was dangerous. This city's great. It's clean. It's easy to get around. And there's so much. There's architecture. There's so much to see. They were like, we love Chicago. And that's, frankly, one of the messages that's coming through a lot in these posts is that outside of the United States, we were told the United States is awful. It's dangerous. It's vicious. You're going to get attacked on the street. And what we have found is that that's not true. And what we have found is that these people are so friendly, so friendly. One of the French guys who made a post was like, he's like, everywhere I go, people smile at me and say, hi, hi, what is this hi? He said, in France, nobody is going to talk to you as you're walking down the street. What is this high? By the way, you probably know by now that the Scots, when they were in Boston, literally drank the city dry of beer. Tavern owners say that the amount of beer they sold was three times the volume that they sell on St. Patrick's Day. Some of the other things that the people who are visiting our country are finding just shocking. First of all, I'm sure you've heard by now, they've fallen in love with ranch dressing. Somebody described it as crack. Why has no one told us about this ranch dressing? To the point where TSA actually put out a statement on social media telling people that if they're bringing bottles of ranch dressing home, it has to be in their checked bag. It can't be in their carry-on. They actually sent that message out. They are

0: also amazed that we have, in some places, unlimited drink refills. That's like, you know, the one guy was saying to his friend, they just keep coming. And the guy was like, don't drink so much Coke. He's like, but it just keeps coming. They are also amazed at bread baskets, that bread is just put on the table. One famous Japanese tourist, and if you want, he posted like a whole essay on this. He went to like a Mexican restaurant and they put chips and salsa on his table. And he looked at the waiter and he said, what is this? And the guy was like, chips and salsa. And he said, but I haven't earned this. And he went on to eat three baskets of chips with salsa because he felt it would be rude to stop since they were being so gracious and continuing to bring it to him. They've discovered the Waffle House, a chain of gas stations in the South, Bucky, Golden Corral, a buffet. A buffet was something that really blew their mind. It has been delightful to see our country through their eyes. And uniformly, they are amazed at how welcoming and how friendly Americans are. By the way, ooh, I know, Lady B, I'm going to go over a little bit, but I just want to get this in. There have been, I believe, in the Mirror, the Daily Mirror, they wrote an article that people in the White House, aides in the White House, are trying to figure, first of all, they're trying to prevent Trump from hearing some of the chants that are going on when it's an English-speaking crowd, whether it's New Zealand, whether it's Australia, whether it's the United Kingdom. And they're also very worried because at the end of this tournament, Trump's supposed to present the trophy. But the Aussies, the New Zealanders, and the fans from the UK have been chanting terrible things. The Aussies, Aussie boys were on a bender. Donald Trump is a sex offender, over and over again. And the UK, I can't tell you everything that's in the UK chant because some of it is not suitable for radio. But the first sentence is, he's fat, has piles, and he's in the Epstein files. Piles, by the way, are hemorrhoids. He's fat, has piles, and he's in the Epstein files. That's from the United Kingdom. God love him. We're going to take a break. We're going to be back with more after this.
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5: From the Weatherology Weather Center, I'm meteorologist Michael Carra. Partly to mostly cloudy skies for this afternoon, along with a chance for scattered showers and storms. High temperatures into the upper 70s. For tonight, still a chance for showers and storms in the evening, a low of 61. Drying out for your Thursday, at least some partial sunshine there with upper 70s for highs. Chance for rain on Friday, though, up to 75 degrees. And that's your latest Chicago weather update. Right now at 66.
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0: It is Wednesday, and as we do Monday through Thursday, we spend the first hour of the show talking to you, taking your calls, reading your texts. This text came in. I told you Trump canceled the signing ceremony for the new affordable housing bill that passed bipartisan, passed and passed both houses. Somebody texted in, any bill that is passed automatically becomes law if it's not signed by the president after 10 days. And this person believes there are enough votes to override a veto. I don't think Trump cares about that. I honestly think he's throwing a tantrum. You won't pass my SAVE Act. I'm not going to sign your housing bill. Nah, nah, nah. Or something like that. Excuse me. Let's go to the phone lines. Jackie's on the line from Mount Prospect. Hey, Jackie, how are you?
11: Fine. How are you, Joan?
0: Peachy, though I seem to be choking. I'm not quite sure why.
11: Oh.
0: Go ahead.
11: Oh, my goodness. I want to thank you for all your work. I know this is a little bit off the immediate topic, but it's something I'd like to bring up because it's not much on the radar, and that's what's happening to the rights of disabled people.
0: Mm-hmm.
11: And if you'll bear with me for just a second, I hate talking about myself, but I want to for just a second, just as an example to make a point. Okay, I happen to be totally blind. I have been all my life. I'm a retired political science professor, one of those woke people, you know. I have two master's degrees and a PhD. I had wonderful parents, wonderful teachers. I got a good education. I got opportunities. So by working hard, I was able to have a career, pay my taxes, and all that. Stephen Miller, I understand, has just come out. He would like to see people with disabilities institutionalized rather than give community support for people to have care and education and opportunities in their community. And as you know, the Nazis, when they started out, their first targets were severely mentally disabled people that they took out of institutions, put in trucks and gassed. Mm. And convince the medical community that, well, this is a mercy because they're not living, they're just existing, and they're taking up national resources and all that. So if these people get to do what they want to do, then I think maybe the education and the opportunities for younger people with disabilities maybe won't be there. And it's not.
0: I think you're exactly right, Jackie. And that's why I think that we need to make sure that people understand this. I talked about it earlier this week. And what the government under Trump is trying to do is basically undermine the Americans with Disabilities Act.
11: Right.
0: And their
11: right.
0: argument is, oh, you know, you don't have to make your building accessible. That's just a, you know, that's asking too much work, too much money. buildings, things don't need to be accessible. We're going to try to undo that.
11: But, you know, it's not only inhumane, it's stupid. You know, I had the education, the opportunities. I was able to do what I wanted to do. And I've paid taxes my whole career, and I'm still paying taxes like everybody else.
0: Mm-hmm.
11: And, you know, so, I mean, even if you don't have the morals and so on, it's stupid to prevent people from reaching their potential, even if you have no heart. Hey, it's money that's not going into the treasury. It's labor that's not going into society.
0: Yeah. Yeah.
11: And that shouldn't be the way we reason, but I realize these people have no ethics, so you have to, you know, make the instrumental arguments, and you have to be Machiavelli and try to reason with them. But I wanted to bring this up. I'm sorry for talking about myself, but I'm just...
0: No, I mean, that's how people understand. You know, if you talk about something that's just in theory, it's sometimes harder to take it in. But when somebody says, this is who I am, and this is my story, and this is how I live, that's something people can relate to and understand. So, Jackie, don't ever apologize again for coming on this show and talking about yourself, because I think it is the absolute best way to talk about this issue. And I thank you so much for the call.
11: Thank you for all your work. Thank you. Thank you, Joan.
0: Thank you, Jackie. I want to share a text that came in. Remember, I told you yesterday that Carl from Kankakee was recovering from kidney stone surgery. He's doing a little bit better. But he asked me, is Donnie still living on Big Macs? I read an excerpt. Today, I've got my copy of Regime Change at my local independent bookstore that I'm going to pick up after work. I read an excerpt where they talked about, they must have talked to the White House staff. You know how he doesn't sleep in the middle of the night. Well, apparently he eats junk food in bed. And the staff in the morning has to clear up, like, you know, potato chip bag wrappers and from the bed and from the floor. And the White House staff has learned that they also have to go through the trash. Because if he's eating some junk food that requires a knife and fork, he's using the historic sterling silver White House cutlery. And when he finishes his meal, he throws it all in the wastebasket, including the sterling silver. And so the people who take care of his room have learned that they have to go through the wastebasket to make sure that any of the sterling silver isn't in there. They also said, this is a little dicey, in his bathroom, apparently his bathroom is carpeted, and they have had large pieces of that same carpeting cut up as rugs, and they put one on the floor every day, and they have several of them so that they can be taken out and laundered. Now, I'm not saying that we don't launder our bathroom rugs, but, you know, what do you do that? Maybe once a month? Once every month and a half, when you look down and they look a little dirty, they have several of these pieces of carpet so that they can take it out and put a fresh one in. And that might just be too much information. And if so, I apologize. Let's get one more caller in. Let's go to South Carolina, where Leo's on the line. Hi, Leo. How are you?
12: How are you doing?
0: Good.
12: Well, I wanted to call about what if Biden were doing this situation, but I also wanted to mention the lady that called earlier about the eugenics program that Stephen Miller and Cittolini are trying to put in. I'm an avid Tom Hartman fan, and so long ago, somebody kept saying, do you think, like a Republican called into it and said, do you think I'm a Nazi? Are you calling me a Nazi? Are you calling me a Nazi? We really have to start calling these people out and say, like, if you don't see the parallels, you're either complicit or you're just dumb. Like, if you want me to stop calling you a Nazi, stop following the playbook. You do not have to follow what they did to a T because they seem to be doing it. Now, sorry about that rant.
0: Go ahead. This is the place for rants.
12: I know it. This is the worst timeline we're living in, and it's astounding. So Sleepy Joe, right? You know, he got branded Sleepy Joe early on. Never fell asleep on air. Never fell asleep at a cabinet meeting. I know he stuttered and did not know what to say in a debate with Trump. I get that. I often find myself not knowing what to say after listening to Trump. So I honestly understand how he reacted in that debate. But it's not just Republicans. I expect Republicans to Republican. Again, you expect Nazis to act like Nazis. But what bugs me is MSNBC, CNN, you know, the mainstream media, I have not heard the same rabid, like, why aren't people taking care of Trump? Why is nobody commenting about his mental health status? Why is what the right calls left-leaning media treating Trump the way they treated Biden? And there's so much more there. There's not just smoke, like the guy's on fire and nobody's acting like it.
0: Yep.
12: You know, like
0: Donald Trump has gotten
12: media,
0: treatment not only from the media, but I think that the courts, when there are whenever he's charged with fraud or all the other charges he was facing before he was elected, yeah. I mean, they would grant stay after stay, appeal after appeal. They bent over backwards so as not to be targeted as anti-Trump. But what they ended up being was pro-Trump because of the way that they handled themselves. Yeah, I agree with you. It is not good. Not good, okay?
12: No, ma'am. Thank you for the time.
0: Thank you. We're going to take a break. I do want to share one quick text. You know, the implication is that this super weight loss drug that was given to a 79-year-old man in April, somebody really connected, but nobody will say who, the implication it being Trump. Joan, you know it was Trump that got the weight loss drug, and we can only hope that it has severe repercussions. Ooh, ooh, ooh, ooh. We're going to take a break. We're going to be back with more after this.
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0: I got a really interesting text from somebody telling me about something I did not know about, and you might be interested in it too, especially if you are on Blue Sky, which I quit Twitter. I also have been trying to avoid most social media, though I know I should really post more often. But Blue Sky is one of the places that I do belong. This person said, hi, Joan, not sure if you have mentioned the excellent posts called 250 to 250 on Blue Sky. 1 minute video clips presented by well-known people and also I've noticed regular people on their political situation or U.S. history. And I looked it up and it is amazing. You can record a video and there's a site that you can post your video. I believe Heather Cox Richardson, the historian, is behind this. And Mazie Hirono, first woman elected to the U.S. Senate from Hawaii. There are all these videos. Some of them are just regular families. There are some family posted a 1 minute video of a family sing along, This Land Is Our Land. It is terrific and it is uplifting and I highly recommend it. And thank you so much for telling me about this great site. Let's go back to the phone lines. David is on the line from San Francisco. Hello, David.
16: Yeah, well, thanks, Joan. And by the way, if listeners are fans of Woody Guthrie, the Woody Guthrie Center down in, is it Ocoee, Oklahoma? Right after the 4th, I think the 6th of July, they're going to start a maybe even a 10-day Woody Guthrie Festival. So,
0: oh, wow. And,
16: yeah, and they're going to have open mics. They're going to have a number of stages, maybe as many as 5 stages, an open mic on some of those stages. So budding musicians that are fans of Woody Guthrie, head on down.
0: Yeah.
16: Sounds like a great time.
0: Excellent recommendation.
16: Yeah. You know, you were talking earlier about Trump's motivations regarding the SAVE Act. Why he would need to steal the elections. Well, you remember the 34 fraud counts that he was convicted of. He never had to serve time because that conviction came in. I'm trying to remember if it was immediately after he got elected in, was it 2016? Or I'm trying to remember when it was, but he's due for prison. So that sentencing has been held over until he's out of office. And that's the reason why he has to steal the next election. He needs to get a pardon from someone else. And if I remember right, just the other day, he tried to pardon himself, and that's been tied up in the courts as well. And but this SAVE Act is one of the creepier programs that the Republicans came up with. You remember when Doge got into the the first day after inauguration, Donald allowed Doge to get into the Treasury. And then, of course, they stole all of our Social Security data. And then they're trying to tie that Social Security data to our voting records. And obviously, each of the counties, each of the states are not supposed to have information on how we voted, but they do have information if we voted. And then, of course, things tied to it. Of course, Social Security is not required to be able to vote, but they were using it as tracking for being able to call out people who didn't voted in, say, like blue areas. And there was a ruling just, I'm not sure if it was yesterday, but it was down in Texas. A federal judge named Sparkle Sukianan killed the database that Donald Trump built to hoard millions of American Social Security numbers and purge the voting rolls. And in this article, it describes how about 10% of the people that it was trying to purge were already citizens. They were claiming that illegal aliens were voting and all this sort of crap.
0: Yeah, that's always the claim.
16: Right. And it turned out that 10% of the people that they were purging were alive and citizens. And so their SAVE Act is exactly this. It's wrong enough that they were able to steal our Social Security data, But then to be able to tie it to our voting ability is another layer of a major scam. So, of course, Donald Trump is due for prison just for putting together a SAVE Act, but you know, we're going to have to convict him of that. And the ability to put a guy that's been convicted of fraud 34 times and major fraud. You remember, if you remember the development of the case that got him convicted of the 34 times, they actually had something like 1,500 counts of fraud, and they just kind of categorized it down to 30, I think it was 38 counts. And he got exonerated of a couple of counts, but 34 convictions of various types of financial fraud. And why the American people were even dumb enough, or why the voting system allowed a guy who was convicted of fraud to be even put up as a presidential candidate is kind of amazing to me. I remember one of Oliver North's cronies, General Secord, it was Poindexter. Poindexter was convicted of financial fraud, and Donald Trump was trying to appoint him into an administrative post that would have had him as a director. And the Constitution has it set up so that a person convicted of fraud, financial fraud, can never be put in a position of power. And Trump was trying to put Poindexter back in. So, yeah. Why?
0: Well, you know, everybody realized that for Trump, running for president was less about wanting to govern again and more about the fact that it was everything. I mean, if he didn't win the presidency, he feared that he would become bankrupt and end up in jail. And now we know that because he did win the presidency, he's been given immunity by the Supreme Court, and he and his family are grifting billions of dollars. So, you know, I agree with you, David. I agree with you 100% about this kind of stuff. And thank you so much for calling in today. Always good to hear from you, David.
16: Yeah, one last thing, actually. The listeners should, if they've lost money because of Trump, you know, just the gasoline prices going up. Just figure any different angle that you've lost money, put in a claim. You know, this is a sort of a reparations deal, but this is actually, you know, make that rat go bankrupt. If he's going to steal the world's money, if he's going to devalue the U.S. dollar.
0: Is that when Democrats are back in power, they can stop the grift. They can put things in place. Like, you know, Don Jr. or Eric, they get on the boards of these companies, and suddenly the company gets a multi-million dollar, no bid government contract. Huh, imagine that. Plus, right? I think they're all playing the stock market. Anyway, I agree with you. There's a lot that needs to be done here. Thank you, David, for the
16: pleasure.
0: Call.
16: Take care.
0: You too. Dan from Joliet texted in, more people got arrested over the reflecting pool than the people all over the Epstein files. Yes, Dan from Joliet, you are correct, at least as far as this country goes. Let's go back to the phone lines. Our good friend Ron's on the line from Chicago. Hey, Ron, how are you?
17: I'm pretty good today. Trump is now falling asleep even when he's standing up. He did this a couple times last week at the G7 meeting. I know, it's really... And at the luncheon today, he said that anybody who's against the SAVE Act is a communist. So,
0: yes. You know, I'm going to be talking to Aaron Kleinman from Heartland Signal next, and we're going to talk about the results from the primaries. But I'm telling you right now, a communism is a word you're going to be hearing a lot more of from Republicans as younger, more progressive socialist Democrats get elected. Yes, you're right. You're right, Ron.
17: Yeah. And also, Trump was complaining about the gun violence in Chicago. And yesterday he was at a National Rifle Association rally. And it sounded like he wants to have a bill passed that will have thought people have assault weapons when they were walking down the street. That's what it sounded to me. So I don't know if I heard that right, but he wants to pass some kind of nationwide bill about guns. I don't know what it was.
0: I think that will we get gun legislation at some point? I think we will. Will I still be alive to see it? Maybe not. I don't know. Thanks, Ron. Always good to hear from you. Bob from Elgin texted in. You know, I told you how Eli Lilly is testing this super duper weight loss drug, and supposedly it was given through a compassionate program, which is usually for people who are terminal. It was given to a 79-year-old well-connected man in April. And Bob from Elgin wants to know, is Eli Lilly sure that it wasn't sleeping pills they gave him instead of weight loss pills? Except that whoever this man is got the drug in April, and he's been sleeping long before April rolled around. That, you know, we've seen that. We've seen the video. And I'm sorry, he's not just resting his eyes. He's not just listening. And one time he even said, well, you know, these cabinet meetings are boring. Like, that's an excuse for why he fell asleep. Somebody else wants to know the name of that site that somebody else texted in about. It is on Blue Sky, and it is put in the search bar 250. And it will come up. 1 minute videos about this country. And you can post one yourself. We are going to take a break for news. We are going to be back with much more after this.
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19: AP News, I'm Ed Donahue. President Trump has left Capitol Hill. He did not sign a housing bill. He called on Republicans in the Senate to push ahead on a voting rights bill that doesn't have the votes to pass. House Speaker Mike Johnson has a message for Democrats.
20: Why? Are you against proof of citizenship and a photo ID? Why is that? They can't give you a cogent answer. The reason is they do want to allow for cheating and fraud in the elections, because it is the only way that the Marxists can win. They cannot win on their ideas.
19: In the Senate, Georgia Democrat Raphael Warnock says the president is puzzling.
21: He is so obsessed with himself that he keeps tripping over himself, which is a deep problem. But it has serious implications for everyday people. Here he is on a day staged for him to take credit for legislation he did little to shape.
19: The president called it a great meeting with Senate Republicans as he left the Capitol and noted his frustration with some Republican lawmakers. Mayor Zora Mamdani proves his power in New York House races.
22: All eight candidates he endorsed won with two defeating sitting congressmen. The Democratic Socialist says he's helping write a new chapter in the party's history.
23: I believe that will be key in not just the midterms coming up in November, but also in the years to come, where Americans will be asking themselves, is this a party that is willing to go beyond just standing up to the cruelty of the federal administration?
22: While progressives celebrate, some of the most powerful Democrats in Washington, including House Leader Hakeem Jeffries, who campaigned against some Mamdani candidates, downplayed the impact of the 34-year-old mayor. Others fear he and his loyalists may push the party too far left ahead of November's midterm elections, when voters across the nation will decide which party controls Congress. Julie Walker, New York.
19: A rural area in Northern California
2: California was jolted by its biggest quake since 1940. No initial injuries or damage reported. This is AP News. Camp Mystic in Texas files for bankruptcy after catastrophic floods killed 28 people.
3: The filing comes nearly a year after the floods killed 25 girls and two teenage counselors over the July 4 holiday weekend at the all-girls Christian camp in Texas. Camp owner Richard Eastland also died in the flood. In paperwork filed with the U.S. Bankruptcy Court in the Southern District of Texas in Houston, the camp listed its debt as exceeding $10 million. The camp along the Guadalupe River said it had assets in the range of $100,001 to $500,000. Families of the victims filed a lawsuit in November, saying the camp operators failed to take the necessary steps to protect the girls. I'm Haya Punjwani.
2: Christian Pulisic says he feels great now after missing one World Cup match with a calf injury. He hopes to play for the U.S. in its final group match against Turkey tomorrow night. I'm Ed Donahue, AP News.
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5: From the Weatherology Weather Center, I'm meteorologist Regina Cole. For this evening, showers and storms are likely. We could see some strong to severe storms, too, with mostly cloudy skies. Temperatures fall back to around 64. A mix of sun and clouds in the forecast as we head toward Thursday with a high in the upper 70s. Isolated rain showers come back in Thursday night, a low around 59 and mostly cloudy. Areas of rain expected into Friday with partly sunny skies, a high around 74 and breezy. Isolated rain showers still Friday night, a low of 61. That's your latest Chicago weather update. Right now, it's 66 degrees.
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0: Not just Joan Esposito, but Aaron Kleinman, who writes the Radio Free America weekly newsletter that you can sign up for on heartlandsignal.com. He is our senior political guy, and we always ask Aaron to join us after there have been primaries, because he knows where all the data is and where all the bodies are buried. How are you, Aaron?
27: Oh, my body's buried. I mean, I live near Greenwood Cemetery. That was it. Yeah, we can talk about the cemeteries and all the important New York congressional districts. But
0: I want to share with you a couple of things that I read last night. Joy Reid, that's it. NBC has called it. Daria Laza wins, defeating the chair of the Congressional Hispanic Caucus. Mamdani went 3 for 3 tonight. This is a sea change. Mamdani's politics are the base's politics. Get used to it, Democrats. And another post, trying to keep count of Dem incumbents who appear to be going down to challengers from their left tonight. I have two Congress members, both New York, three state senators, one New York, two in Maryland, four state House members, three in New York, one in Maryland. It was, and Ezra Levin, the guy who, along with his wife, Leah Greenberg, started Indivisible. Message tonight is clear. The era of spineless corporate Dems in safe seats is ending. We get the party we demand, and we are demanding fighters. And primary season ain't over. More endorsements to come. Woo! Woo! I mean, when I heard that, you know, Mamdani had endorsed these three Democratic socialists and two of them were trying to seat, you know, incumbents, I was like, well, you know, he might get one or two of those people, but there's no way he's going to get all three. I was wrong, Aaron. I was deeply wrong. What do you think of all this?
27: Well, I would say before we get too ahead of ourselves, I'd point out that at the congressional level, all these big wins came in New York City. There were left-wing challengers to candidates in swing seats in the New York suburbs. There's a new, and, you know, they lost in Utah. There's a new Democratic leading district. A moderate former congressman won that over a left-wing challenger. In Maryland, congressional primaries, a number of incumbents there held on to challengers from their left. In an open seat, the candidate who's endorsed by the outgoing congressman, Steny Hoyer, who'd been in D.C. for more than my entire life, he won too. So it seems like it was very specific to New York City and, you know, maybe urban areas more generally, where kind of the socialist left is really having a great time, but they're kind of having more trouble breaking through elsewhere. That said, you know, let's not take away from the fact that Zoran Mamdani had a great night. He decided that he would endorse in districts where he did well. He didn't endorse, for example, an open 12th congressional district, which was one of Cuomo's stronger areas. He didn't endorse in the 6th district, which I'm almost positive Cuomo won, even though there was a strong, challenger there came relatively close. So he's willing to kind of flex his muscle and turn out people who didn't endorse him in his initial run against Andrew Cuomo in the Democratic primary. But, you know, we'll see how far that goes. But, you know, he still did it. You know, Adriano Espaillat, he'd been in New York institution for a while, but he was losing his grip, and Zoran sensed weakness. He endorsed a candidate who has taken some very outlandish views in the past and was able to get her over the line. And the other two open seats, I live in New York's 10th congressional district. Dan Goldman was always going to lose to Brad Lander, even if Zoran didn't say anything.
0: I thought Dan Goldman was well-liked, and that was one of the races that I thought he wouldn't be unseated. I mean, why? Is he not popular?
27: So he won in 2022. It was an open seat. He won with, like, I think around 30% of the vote in a very split field. And then in 2024, he faced like two really not really well-known challengers, and he barely got 2/3 of the vote against he never really consolidated the vote. He was not really visible in the district. He was more in D.C. And then he took positions inimical to the district's views. I mean, I voted for Brad Lander specifically because Dan Goldman voted to deregulate crypto. And I think, you know, I see crypto as basically, you know, breaking the social contract between the government and its people, because the government, you know, part of it is, you know, it secures consent of the governed and provides money to people. A private money supply to me is just, you know, totally goes against the idea of like a social democracy. And so the fact that Dan Goldman, who is in a very Democratic seat, voted for that, I'm like, well, I'm never voting for that guy again. And then, of course, AIPAC reared its ugly head, unfortunately. And down the stretch, the campaign got kind of nasty around that. I think he wasn't as pro-Israel as maybe some of his opponents painted him to be, but he still sided with the government of Israel longer than it became politically prudent to do so. And that was probably the biggest reason why he lost, of crypto was my reason why I voted against him.
0: Yeah. You talked about Adrian, what is it, Boafo? We've got a clip from his acceptance speech where he talks about Steny Hoyer. Lady B, can you pull up that Adrian Boafo acceptance speech, please?
7: Y'all, I got to give a special thanks to my mentor, to my friend, Steny Hamilton Hoyer. For 45 years, Steny Hoyer carried the banner of this party. He's been our Danish knight in shining armor, our rock, our steady comfort through times of pain. No one has had the kind of impact on Maryland's 5th congressional district as Steny Hoyer has, and frankly, maybe never will. Thank you, Mr. Hoyer. Thank you, Steny. Y'all, at first glance, it might not seem obvious, but our stories are actually very similar. Steny and I are both the sons of immigrants. We grew up believing in America that drew our parents from across the sea. An America where hard work and responsibility are the keys to every door. An America knowing where possibility has no ceiling. Both of us were inspired by public servants who were transformational for our time. For Steny, it was hearing John F. Kennedy call for a new generation of leadership to accept the torch of democracy. For me, it was watching Barack Obama teach my generation to organize and fight for the America we were promised.
0: I know of Steny Hoyer, but I kind of thought that his era of influence may have passed us by. Clearly, another thing I am mistaken about, Mr. Kleinman.
27: Well, you know, he's still, you know, if you've been in office for, again, you know, I was born in 1984, you know, so I, you know, he had already been in Congress for two terms by the time I was born. And now I have joint pain. So that's how long he's been there. And, you know, so in terms of, you know, influence, you know, it's just people in the district trust him. Now that said, you know, some of the work that Steny's doing is behind the scenes. Adrian Boffo had a lot of outside money coming in. I'm sure that, you know, his relationship with Congressman Hoyer probably helped kind of, you know, make mm-hmm. those connections, and get those people to weigh in on his behalf. That probably played some role there. You know, let's not be, you know, too naive about how all this works, but you know, in Maryland, they decided that, you know, hey, you know, there were a lot of different candidates there.
0: I am. These New York races prompted a couple of people to share on social media that it is now within the realm of possibility that Chuck Schumer may not get reelected when he is next on the ballot, which I think is 2028. I could be wrong. And it also seems to me, and I didn't read about this anywhere, but just in the video clips that I've seen, it doesn't seem to me that Hakeem Jeffries is thrilled about these three victories. There are people who believe that Hakeem Jeffries' potential speakership, if Democrats take back the House, could be at risk with more younger Democratic socialists getting elected. Let's start with Hakeem Jeffries. Do you think if the Democrats take the House, is he a lock for a speaker, or do you think there'll be a fight?
27: I assume that any fight that takes place will be done behind closed doors, but I don't think of him as, you know, being in any real trouble. Keep in mind as well that there was actually a local New York elected was kind of floated the idea of challenging Jeffries himself. And Mamdani actually intervened and said, no, you're not going to take on Hakeem Jeffries. So even though, you know, Jeffries is miffed at losing two members of his caucus, he's miffed at getting more members of his caucus that are perhaps less easy for him to corral. I don't think that, you know, it's gotten to the point where they wouldn't vote for him for speaker. So I don't think that's as much of a concern there.
0: What
27: but
0: about
27: Chuck Schumer, on the other hand, you know, I would be surprised if he ran for reelection.
0: Me too, frankly. I think he's going to be like Dick Durbin. He's going to read the writing on the wall and step aside. I mean, but who knows? Schumer surprised me before.
27: Yeah, you know, he's been in politics for decades. And, you know, here's an exclusive, Joan. I actually saw Chuck Schumer in the park over the weekend. I had my daughter at the playground. He was bringing one of his grandkids there. And I was like, hey, don't forget to vote. And he yelled back, I voted early. You know, but also at the same time, you know, there he was playing. I think he was, you know, enjoying playing with his grandkids and going to DC a lot, having to deal with, you know, everything that goes into politics like that, you know. And also, I think the polling for him in a Democratic primary probably is not great. So I think, you know, 2028, that's 30 years in the Senate. That's a long time. He can spend more time with his grandkids at the park. I'll see him there more often.
0: I was surprised when Zoran Mamdani won the Democratic nomination to run for mayor of New York City. Even then, Chuck Schumer didn't endorse him. Is there bad blood there, do you think?
27: So I think that they kind of try to be parallel to each other to the extent possible. I think Zoran's main prerogative right now is good. You know, what he needs more than anything.

0: thing is good relationships with Albany, because New York City's budget depends on how much money he gets from the state, from Albany. And so his charm offensive is focused on there. Obviously, he did have his kind of photo op with Trump where he was probably trying to get Trump to not send ICE agents all over the city. But he kind of needs less of, he doesn't need as much of a relationship with Schumer. And so I can't imagine it's like particularly strong relationship between the two of them. But at the same time, I think it's like they don't really need each other that much, especially if Schumer's not going to run for reelection. So we'll see.
1: One thing that I read that seemed to me a little bit hyperbolic was with, especially with these endorsements, that Zoran Mamdani was alienating the Democratic Party and alienating the Democratic regulars and cutting off, you know, what should have been a good relationship that will help him in the future. I thought that was a little bit hysterical, but, you know, what do you think?
0: I mean, you know, I think Zoran, what he did was that he showed how powerful he is. He got three, you know, I think Lander would have won without him. I think Valdez and Reyno, you know, in the 7th District, you know, Antonio Reynoso is a pretty well-known kind of liberal reform Democrat in Brooklyn. It was an open seat, and Valdez had, you know, a lot of like left-wing energy behind her. And but I was surprised at how much she won by. You know, maybe she would have won without Mamdani's endorsement. I thought Reynoso was still a pretty strong candidate, but and then really again, you know, Chevalier, though, up in the 13th district, I mean, she has taken some pretty controversial unorthodox stances on the issues. She decried interracial relationships.
1: Isn't that the stuff that she has apologized for, though?
0: She did apologize for that, but she's also, you know, she's, you know, this is stuff that was just a few years ago. I mean, she's still 31. You know, I mean, it's not like she was like 15 when she said all this stuff. And, you know, I guess, you know, hey, she's learning, she's growing, but, you know, this is, you know, hopefully she kind of, you know, has grown into someone who's, you know, willing to kind of abandon these kind of extreme views, especially in foreign policy, you know, where, you know, a lot of kind of far left kind of tanky stuff is just blame America on everything, which kind of makes them like be Russia apologists, which she seemed to do. So hopefully she kind of realizes, you know, gets on board with liberal internationalism and not reflexive anti-Americanism. You know, she was not a particularly strong candidate, and Zoran got over the line. And that was a message to everyone in New York where you want to be on Zoran's good side, if you want to win your primary. And so, it was a bit of a risk for him by going up against Espaillat, but, he came out on top. And now, everyone in New York kind of has to, you know, be mindful of playing by his rules too. So yeah. It was a good power play by him. You know, he showed us.
1: Aaron, we need to take a break. I'm talking with Aaron Kleinman. You can sign up for his weekly newsletter by going to heartlandsignal.com. 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

0: curiosity. I did not grow up with social media. And I wonder if I had, what would there be in my posts that I would have to be apologizing for now? You are significantly, despite your aches and pains, you are significantly younger than I am. What, how long have you been on social media? And have you ever gone back years to see what those early posts were? And if there's anything you need to delete or apologize for?
1: Well, you know, it's weird because it was almost the opposite worry when I was a kid, because I remember, I was in college when Facebook blew up, and I was on it, when you needed a college email address to be on Facebook. And I remember pretty soon after that, our professors would be like, don't say anything you regret. The internet's forever. And so, you would probably avoid the worst of it. Even back then, even when it was kind of this kind of closed system, just because you didn't want people, and I'm kind of by my nature, I don't want everyone knowing all my business. It's always been a thought. That said, I think people are pretty forgiving about stuff. Like, there are things that, if you're a teenager and you say things, I don't think voters care about what you said as a teenager. I don't think they care what you said when you were in college even. I mean, I think with Chevalier in the 13th District where this came up, I think the issue is that it's not so much that she, said these things in the past, it's that she said these things fairly recently. She was apologizing for Russian aggression in Ukraine after, that was 4 years ago. It was not a very different world then. She was 27 then, she's 31 now. So it's like, that matters. I think the time that's elapsed really matters to people.
0: Yeah, go ahead.
1: If someone unearths something that, a candidate, unfortunately, J.D. Vance and I are basically the same age. If someone unearthed his Facebook
0: post. But you look much younger.
1: Oh, thank you. It's all the skincare routine. if someone found his Facebook post from 2004, I really don't think anyone would care. We even have text messages from him calling Trump Hitler from 2016. And people didn't get these. He's like, oh, but he just said, oh, I saw the error of my ways, And so.
0: Yeah, right.
1: Yeah. And I mean, I think what matters, especially if you come across as kind of a credible and authentic person, I think people are willing to forgive a lot. So, but yeah, the context of it all matters. The time that's elapsed, how old you were then, how old you are now, that all matters.
0: I remember one of my girlfriends telling her daughter that she needed to, when she was about to graduate from college, that she needed to go through her Facebook and take down all the pictures of drinking and parties, because there was a time when a potential employer would look at your Facebook and make decisions about you. But by the time my kids were older, I asked them about Facebook once, and they looked at me and they said, Mom, Facebook is for old people. So there.
1: So, they showed us. I left the platform. I think, the interesting thing about Facebook now, we're really digressing here, but, Facebook is basically, and, really Instagram more than anything, is kind of, it's an ad platform. It's a place to sell people stuff. And you see Mark Zuckerberg feeling about, the multiverse. It was NFTs, crypto. Now he wants to be, in exchange trading and AI. And it's just they're flailing about because they're embarrassed that all they really do is that they sell ads. It's an ad sales platform. You sell people stuff. That wonderful skincare routine, you get on Instagram. that's what makes him money, basically. Facebook's, it's definitely a passe platform, but they still kind of dominate the ad market. So that's how they've been able to navigate the world like that.
0: I don't know if Bezos reacted, but from everything I've read, Mark Zuckerberg has not reacted to the fact that apparently Trump has been showing people texts from him and talking about how Bezos and Zuckerberg are kissing his posterior. That seems pretty humiliating, and yet I guess they just have to take it and walk away.
1: I mean, what Trump understands more than anything is power. And him being able to humiliate some of the richest men on the planet like that, you know, that.

0: that's power. Mm-hmm. That's, you know, all he wants to do is dominate. That's his, everything about him. You know, that's all he cares about. And so that's what that is. And so, yeah, we you know, our tech overlords, kiss the ring, and, you know, they, you know, again, and it's also proof that nobody, like, kind of, you know, aligns with Trump and comes away smelling like roses.
1: Yep.
0: You know, the people that have made out like bandits under Trump are people either, you know, basically using him to help cash in on some scam, or are just far right ideologues like the Stephen Millers and his kind of, you know, Republican hatchet men, you know, accomplishing their political goals. But if you're just like, you know, not a political person, or, you know, maybe politically in the middle, and you're trying to do something with Trump, you're just going to get burned.
1: Yeah. I'm speaking with Aaron Kleinman. We're going to take a break, and after this break, if I try to drag him off on tangents, I hereby give him permission to say, Joan, that's not what we're here to talk about now. We will be right back after this.
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4: From the Weatherology Weather Center, I'm meteorologist Regina Cole. For this evening, showers and storms are likely. We could see some strong to severe storms too, with mostly cloudy skies. Temperatures fall back to around 64. A mix of sun and clouds in the forecast as we head toward Thursday with a high in the upper 70s. Isolated rain showers come back in Thursday night, a low around 59 and mostly cloudy. Areas of rain expected into Friday with partly sunny skies, a high around 74 and breezy. Isolated rain showers still Friday night, a low of 61. That's your latest Chicago weather update. Right now, it's 66 degrees.
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1: I'm joined by Aaron Kleinman. We are here to talk about the primaries. We have been talking about New York, but there were, what, three other states, correct me if I'm wrong, Aaron, that had primaries recently?
0: Yeah, yesterday, obviously, it was New York was the headliner, but you also had Maryland, you had Utah, you had runoffs in South Carolina. Then, of course, the week before, you had the runoffs in Alabama and Georgia and the Oklahoma primary. So, you know, a lot of those were pretty red states. And so not a ton of action on the Democratic side, but you kind of saw, the far right continues to do pretty well in those states. And, in Georgia in particular, you had a really, really extreme Senate nominee, Mike Collins, I think the last scandal he was involved in was that he mocked a Republican consultant working for another candidate, because his wife, attempted self-harm after Matt Lauer, made her one of his victims. That's the kind of character you're dealing with.
1: He what?
0: Yeah. There's a Republican consultant whose wife was one of Matt Lauer's victims, and she talked about that being a very dark period in her life and how she attempted self-harm during that. And Collins's campaign made fun of this guy for his wife going through that.
1: How could
0: That's the Republican Senate nominee
1: stupid.
0: In Georgia.
1: How could anybody be that stupid? That's hard to believe. I don't understand that. That is jaw dropping.
0: It is, but the far right has one core value right now, and it's might makes right. It's inimical to democracy. It's inimical to what this country is based on, but that's what they believe. Might makes right. So that means that if you sense any weakness, perceived weakness in anyone that's against you, then you go for the jugular. So when you see a Republican consultant, saying something about your campaign that you don't like, you just go for the jugular. It doesn't matter. Like the ideas of kind of morality kind of go out the window when might makes right. And so that's what the right has on offer in Georgia, the idea that might makes right.
1: So there wasn't the backlash that you and I would expect from that? Is that what you're saying? That some people were just like, well, whatever.
0: He blamed it on a staffer and fired the staffer. Mm-hmm. But I'm, it's, what happened to the buck stops here? Mm-hmm. And it goes to show you the kind of culture of the right. I think that it's an excellent illustration for everyone out there of that culture and of them, departing from really a belief in kind of, a common, kind of shared humanity and the idea that, ultimately you're getting into government to help people. It's really just, again, what we talked about with Trump earlier, it's just all about domination at any cost. And trying to humiliate your opponents. That's really the animating desire of the Republican Party right now.
1: I was about to go off on a tangent, and I am holding myself back. I will, if we have time, I will get to it later. Tell me about more primary results that we should be paying attention to.
0: Well, another thing in Georgia that happened was they had been talking about using an upcoming special session to redraw maps, but... they were getting wary of it because Georgia is still a very purple state, and Republicans, especially ones in suburban Atlanta, harder to hold on to, were worried about really motivating Democrats to vote in the midterms by basically destroying voting rights. And so there was a far right lieutenant governor who was really kind of pushing that. He was one of Trump's henchmen in trying to steal the 2020 election, but he actually lost his runoff. You can actually beat one of Trump's henchmen if you were an actual billionaire, Rick Jackson. Yeah. And so, they kind of now that they don't have to appease this guy who might be their governor going forward, they just dropped it. So they actually ended up, so we're not going to get new congressional districts in Georgia, before 2028, unless they do a lame duck session. And if Democrats can flip the governorship, which right now, according to polls, that they are actually favored to do, then that kind of puts the end on a re-gerrymander of Georgia, thankfully. But there's still a lot of risk out there. Though also in South Carolina, there was a runoff for the governor's race there. A lieutenant governor got Trump's backing by saying she would support a gerrymander, and she ended up losing the runoff. Obviously Trump still has a pretty firm control on Republicans, but
1: South Carolina, isn't that where the former Navy admiral ran on the Democratic side?
0: Yes.
1: Well, I can't remember her name right now.
0: Yeah, in Pete Hegseth's attempt to resegregate and remake all male the military, he basically got rid of a female admiral. I think her last name is LaCour. She is running in the first congressional district, which is around Charleston. It's a Republican-leaning area, but it's one of those kind of, very well-educated Republicans, more likely to depart from the party than other districts in the South. And Democrats won an earlier iteration of the district in 2018. So she's a compelling candidate. It's an open seat. So that's one to watch as well, especially because, as someone who, patriotic American served in the military, her country basically betrayed her. More or less by firing her for her gender, and now she's running for Congress. So we'll see what happens there.
1: And I have to believe that what will also play a role, maybe a small role, but nonetheless a role in that election, is the fact that not only Democrats, but Republicans are appalled by Pete Hegseth.
0: Yeah, and that's a district too with a pretty significant military presence. In the Charleston area, a lot of defense contractors too. Boeing, I think, has a pretty significant presence there. And so, if military, you know, if military communities are kind of fed up with Hegseth, that could be one to watch too. Another thing to keep in mind, like in 2020, for example, some of the areas that trended most strongly away from Trump were counties that had big military bases in them. And so, I think everyone kind of snapped back in 2024, but it'd be interesting to see if that continues, because I don't know if you saw, but, there's a flu outbreak in an Air Force processing center in San Antonio.
1: Imagine that.
0: Because he dropped the flu vaccine. He dropped the vaccine mandate that had been in place since the end of World War II, and now our airmen are getting sick. Pete Hegseth likes to pretend that he's this student of history and, we're doing the Crusades and but like, I don't know if you ain't read anything about history, like Napoleon, for example, but, Napoleon, he would have loved vaccines. Oh man, vaccines would have been a really great thing for him when he was on his Russia campaign. So,
1: I read this morning that a very quiet, because the base where they had the huge flu outbreak, they went back at that base and said, okay, here, you gotta take it. But I read this morning that very quietly, Pete Hegseth has reinstated the mandate for the entire armed services that, yeah, indeed, they do need to get and have to get flu shots.
0: Yeah, I mean, in World War One, more American soldiers died from disease than combat. And that was the last big flu outbreak was also,
1: 1918.
0: Yeah. And so, hopefully he learned from this, but I mean, he's putting troops in harm's way. He's reckless. Mm-hmm. And so I won't pretend that, that there aren't people in the military who agree with him, but, I think that, overall, if you're your average rank and file enlisted man is seeing this guy thinking, what the heck is going on? And so maybe you will see military voters move toward the Democratic Party, and we'll know more in November. But it's something to keep
1: supposedly,
0: an eye on.
1: Trump or the administration told Stephen Miller, who was, of course, the driving force behind all the ICE nonsense, that Stephen Miller was told to basically cool it at least till after the midterms. Sooner or later, they're going to have to say the same thing to Mr. Hegseth, because every time it seems to go quiet. Today, Wall Street Journal, Hegseth cuts Army commander's storied career short as part of a shakeup. And this was a guy who other people in the military recommended should be moved up, should be promoted to a bigger job. And instead, Hegseth has decided to request his retirement. And I didn't realize this. Maybe you had seen this. Apparently, Hegseth is doing this not just to get rid of anybody who seemed too supportive of DEI or any women or any African Americans, but apparently Hegseth has decided that we have too many leaders. We have too many generals. We have too many admirals. There shouldn't be so many people in charge. So his apparent goal is to reduce the number of generals, 1-star, 2-star, 3-star, 4-star, whatever. He thinks there's too many of them, and if he has his way, there will be fewer going forward. If he keeps doing stuff like this, he is going to keep reminding people of what a dweeb he is, and I can't help but think that that's going to hurt Republicans.
0: Yeah, and I mean, if you think about, think about people who join the military, especially the people in the officer class. If you're joining, a military officer, the people in those roles, they probably have their choice of a lot of different private sector positions, ones where they can like decide where they're going to live, ones where they get paid a lot more. But you know what? They find they have a calling to go into the military, and kind of part of that deal, part of why they do that, part of why they forego years of making more money and, living somewhere nicer than Fort Cannon or mine at North Dakota, is that, eventually you can kind of get paid off by having, by being kind of a high ranked military, being a general, being an admiral, and, really being able to make an impact like that, and just kind of coming in and just cutting that career path short, I think is a real blow to morale. I don't understand, especially like he's not just doing it through like attrition. And, I understand being like, oh, we're too top heavy. We're going to kind of, let, you know, let people retire, not backfill them, but we still want to kind of preserve the career path. But kind of this wanton slash and burn type thing is just going to be horrible for morale. And, you know, the history, military history shows that, your, you know, troops and your officers' morale is actually pretty important.
1: You would think. Aaron Kleiman and I are going to take a break. We're going to come back with more talk about the recent primaries and other things right after this.
7: This is WCPT telling you that you can shop blue. With the Trump administration making over $1 trillion in cuts to Medicaid and the ACA, let's take a look at some health insurance companies that support the Democratic Party. 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But it's also a 50-50 split with their political donations. But with their senior leaders and other employees, 70% of Walgreens donations went to Democrats. Blue Cross Blue Shield. In 2024, Blue Cross Blue Shield donated $5 million in political gifts. It was a 50-50 split between both parties, but with senior leaders and other employees' donations, 64% of those donations went to Democrats. This has been WCPT telling you that you can shop blue.
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1: With me is Aaron Kleiman. We are talking about the recent primaries and certain races that we should be paying attention to, certain races that might be indicative of larger sways in political voting. Aaron, what else should we be looking at?
0: Well, yeah, there's also outside of New York City, an hour north, in the suburbs, there was the New York 17th district. It's one of their top targets. It's a Republican who holds a seat that Kamala Harris narrowly carried. And to me, it was really interesting there was that you had a bunch of kind of leftish candidates, but they didn't really break through, and the top really two candidates were both relatively moderate, and the nominee Kate Conley, you know, she's a former Biden defense aide, and so again, you know, you kind of contrast this with what happened in New York City, and so you're kind of seeing this dichotomy of, you know, New York City Democrats seem to really be pushing very far left, but also even just an hour north, there's not that impetus. And so I think what's going to be really important for the party, not as much in 2026, but in 2028, is coming up with kind of a way to appeal to these two, you know, divergent wings of the party right now, where you have a really kind of activist left in urban areas. You also saw that in like Seattle and Washington, D.C. and Los Angeles, where socialist candidates are on the rise, and you're going to need those voters in general elections. And so how do you appeal to them, but also, you know, kind of suburban voters who aren't really on board with that? And so that's something to keep an eye on.
1: We talk a lot about primary results. I want to talk to you about polling. Polling used to be pretty indicative of what was going to be happening. Then people stopped having landlines and they went to cell phones, which were harder to get, and people became more suspicious or less willing to share their thoughts with a stranger. And suddenly polling seemed to not be reliable. I mean, there were races where, you know, you'd be told that somebody was up by 6 points and then in 24 hours, their opponent beats them by 20 points. What do you think of polling as we get closer to the midterms? I always say that I don't want to rely on polling. I don't want to talk about polling, but I always end up talking about polling, Aaron. So where, how should I thread that needle?
0: Well, you know, they've gotten to the point now where they realize that, you know, just landline polling that you mentioned, very few people use exclusively landline polling anymore because you're right. People don't pick up the phone. I actually do, like, you know, my phone tells me if it might be like a political call and I always pick up because I just love hearing what pollsters are saying. And that Lander Goldman race, I think I got polled like 4 times because I'm one of the only crazy people who actually picks them up, which should give you an idea of kind of the problems with polling because I am not, you know, a representative voter by any means. So there's that problem, but the polling companies have, you know, figured out methods of using online panels, of using text messaging to kind of get more representative samples. You know, like New York Times and Siena, they did a very good job polling in 2024.
1: So you're saying we should look at who's doing the polling, like New York Times Ipsos poll?
0: Yeah, you know, it really kind of depends on, you know, there's a lot that goes into it, but I would say, you know, don't let polling like trick, you know, it's like, are you going to, if polling's like, are you going to believe your lying eyes? Then don't believe it, you know? Like, you know, right now we're headed for what should be a pretty good Democratic midterm. And, you know, if you get a single poll out there that's saying, actually, it won't be, maybe a bit of skepticism is warranted there. If, you know, someone's like, actually, the electorate is going to be, you know, a majority of people will have supported Trump. Well, I don't know about that. So, you know, just, you know, polling, it's a tool, but it's not the only tool that you have to analyze what's going on. And so, you know, it is something to be mindful of. Also, again, use aggregators. Unfortunately, 538 got shut down. But you can, there's a site called 50+1. You can check it out. They have all the polls that you need and you kind of get, and you can get a broad picture of kind of where polling is. And then, you know, I would also just kind of be mindful of where the national polls are at and focus less on kind of, local ones. So like an individual house race poll can certainly be interesting, but the national picture is really going to be what's driving most of the results. And so that's kind of how I would say, but, you know, polls, they can be accurate. You just need to kind of, you know, use your mind, be thoughtful with that.
1: Well, what I do, because, you know, as we get closer to the midterms, there's going to be more and more polling. And when I see some poll results, even if they're widely disseminated, but if the polling was done by America First Polling, That's not a group I've heard of before, I try to dig into who is this organization, you know, and sometimes it'll say, you know, Republican polling company or this or that. And so you sort of know where they're coming from, though theoretically, if polling is done correctly, it shouldn't really matter whether the person doing it is Republican or Democrat, because it should be straight down the road. But we all know that sometimes which questions you ask and how you word them has a lot to do with how people answer.
0: Yeah, absolutely. And, you know, there's kind of this very simple thing that I do and a lot of people do. It's not scientific by any means, but it kind of works. And it's if you see a campaign's internal poll or if you see like a Democratic or Republican sponsored poll, just knock a few points off that margin. Like it's not scientific. It's something that I've learned born of experience. Also, you know, if the poll has a really high number of undecideds close to the election, throw it out. Like, you know, I remember seeing a lot of polls in like 2024, like a month out, it'd be like, oh, it's 44 or 42. I'm like, no, it's not. It's not 44 or 42 anyway. Way too many people made up their minds. And so make sure that like, you know, you're actually seeing with like, ignore the margin, you know, especially as October comes closer, you know, the margin's less important than kind of like actual vote share. When you want to be seeing a lot fewer undecideds then to kind of be getting a more credible picture of what's going on. And so, but yeah, there are thoughtful ways to engage with polling. It's certainly not, you know, the only thing, but I think if you use an aggregator like 50+1 and you're kind of mindful of, you know, the agendas behind everything and making sure that you're using your common sense and engaging with other data coming in as well, that, you know, it can be useful.
1: I know that one of the states that you mentioned was Utah. I'd like to revisit Utah right now because the New York Times felt it was important enough to do a big story. Utah Senate president loses primary after data center backlash.
0: Well, it's not just that. The data center thing, first, I think Kevin O'Leary, the guy behind Shark Tank, slash the antagonist in Marty Supreme, wanted to build the world's biggest data center in rural Utah. People there hated it, and it contributed to this guy's loss. But also, get ready for something kind of gross here. He supported a bill that would lessen sentences for people who commit basically sexual abuse of a minor, and it's a bill that would have impacted the sentencing of one of his grandkids.
1: Ugh. Ugh.
0: He says he didn't know that the bill would have that impact. I will let you decide whether you think there is enough of a tie there for that to be true or not. And the data center thing, going back to that, it's really interesting because, data centers themselves, they're big and, certainly you don't want to give a tax breaks to give one, but they're not going to kind of cause that much harm to your local area. The water use thing's kind of overblown, but I think they're just kind of this tangible element of kind of the powerlessness that people feel, they've been told for years now that AI is coming to take over. And that was a great marketing campaign to get all these AI companies that have these massive valuations. But now they're facing down the barrel of the public really distrusting them, really not liking them. And even though the data centers themselves are relatively anodyne compared to what the AI companies actually do, they've become the vector for that backlash, even among the right. You even see, I saw an interview with a woman in Texas who's like, I'm a Republican. I'll vote for any Democrat that gets the data centers out of my backyard. So it's this really interesting cultural moment where it's kind of this way to basically, people have finally found a way to kind of feel like they might have some power over tech companies, and they're using it.
1: You know, Aaron, this is just a tiny tangent. Can I have a tiny tangent right here?
0: Absolutely.
1: The New York Times article, because I don't know Utah. I don't get a local Utah paper or a local Utah newsletter. So I rely on, I read the Wall Street Journal. I read the Guardian US. I read the New York Times. As for most of my national and international where I begin, the New York Times wrote about this guy's defeat, J. Stuart Adams. And nowhere in the article does it say that there was any factor other than data centers. It seems to me that the New York Times, maybe it's the fault of the reporter, maybe it's the fault of the editor. I don't know if it's the fault of the New York Times and they just didn't want to go to something that was unsavory. But what you talked about with the bill to make lighter sentences for sexual predators, that seems pretty important to me. And if that was one of the controversies in this race, kind of seems to me that it should have been a part of the New York Times article on that. I feel a little concerned about that. Should I?
0: I don't know. Maybe it didn't come up when that reporter went out there to Box Elder County, Utah, to talk to the voters. It's always possible. Or maybe they came out there really just trying to talk to voters who are caring about the data center, because that's, the data centers are tied into the national economy in a way that really kind of, abuse of minors in Utah is not. And so, they have that national eye on things. And that's why, folks, you got to check out heartlandsignal.com, where we have an eye on what really matters at the state level. The New York Times, bless their hearts, they don't have that eye. They're caring about the national angle. But, we here, and then, of course, at WCPT 820, we want to make sure that, you are getting the local angle, that you are getting, what's going on the ground. Because it can so this illustrates, I don't think there's a nefarious agenda by the New York Times, but it just shows you how when you take a national view of all these issues, some really important local stuff can get overlooked.
1: And what you're saying is also a part of the advice I give listeners. Never rely on just one source for information. Check and cross-check in different outlets, different publications, whatever. And you will then have a feel what of all their reporting, what's the same, what's different, who has something that the others don't have. And it's you really do need to be a big media consumer, I think, to be able to think critically about a lot of this stuff. And Radio Free America is a great thing to add to your news diet.
0: That's right. Thanks so much for the plug, Joan. Everyone, please check it out, heartlandsignal.com. It's also, you can listen to WCPT 820 on the site as well. So all of your needs met in one place. What a wonderful website.
1: What a wonderful website. Aaron Kleinman and Joan Esposito. What could be better? Aaron, thanks so much for being here today.
0: Thanks for having me back, Joan. Take care. Have a good fourth.
1: You too. We are going to take a break for news. We will be back with more after that.
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11: AP News, I'm Ben Thomas. President Trump visited Capitol Hill today where he had lunch with Senate Republicans after describing the meeting this way.
12: I think we had a really great meeting, and we're very proud of the party. We like our leader. We like everybody really in the room. I don't like a few people, but that's okay. I think you know who they are. But I'll give you that information someday. But for the most part, we have a really well-unified party.
11: But some GOP senators said he berated them for allowing a vote on a war powers resolution that would block further military action in Iran. The president was also to have signed a bipartisan housing bill, but Haya Pinjwani reports he called that off.
13: Trump now says he wants Congress to first pass a voting bill. House Speaker and Louisiana Republican Mike Johnson said he expects Trump will sign the housing bill within the 10-day window.
14: We're delaying this. As you know, he has a window of time before he has to sign a bill, and he's going to use a little bit more of that window of time, and we're going to go through this together.
13: Meanwhile, Senate Minority Leader and New York Democrat Chuck Schumer said on the Senate floor that canceling the signing was the wrong move.
15: The bipartisan housing bill was an accomplishment that the American people want, are proud of, and need. Trump runs away from it. He's not going to sign it. He's petulant. He's angry. And he looks ridiculous.
13: Trump has been pushing the Senate to remove the filibuster in order to pass the Save America Act. Democratic lawmakers say the measure as written would be a form of voter suppression. Haya Pinjwani at the White House.
11: Oil prices slip further today as the U.S. and Iran negotiate a possible end to the war. The international standard Brent crude settled just below $74 a barrel. U.S. gasoline prices edged just a fraction higher overnight, still averaging around $3.93 per gallon, according to AAA. On Wall Street, stocks ended mixed as tech shares weighed down the broader indexes. The S&P lost about 0.1%, the Nasdaq 0.4%, but the Dow rose 182 points. This is AP News. That heat dome baking Western Europe, sitting over Britain, too. Kayan Ha filed this report from the banks of the Thames in London.
16: Britain is sweltering through one of the most intense heat waves in June on record. The UK's National Weather Forecaster said temperatures could reach 39 degrees Celsius, issuing a rare red extreme heat warnings. here in London, people are doing as much as they can do to stay cool. Drinking water, seeking out parks and shady areas, and avoiding the hottest part of the day. Hundreds of schools across England and Wales are closed. Many train operators urged passengers not to travel unless it's absolutely essential. It comes as a record-breaking heat waves continue to scorch many parts of Western Europe. France, Italy, and Spain have also issued warnings about the risks of extreme heat for tens of millions of people.
11: The AP's Kyan Ha reporting from London. There are more stories at apnews.com. I'm Ben Thomas.
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4: From the Weatherology Weather Center, I'm meteorologist Regina Cole. For this evening, showers and storms are likely. We could see some strong to severe storms, too, with mostly cloudy skies. Temperatures fall back to around 64. A mix of sun and clouds in the forecast as we head toward Thursday with a high in the upper 70s. Isolated rain showers come back in Thursday night, a low around 59 and mostly cloudy. Areas of rain expected into Friday with partly sunny skies, a high around 74 and breezy. Isolated rain showers still Friday night, a low of 61. That's your latest Chicago weather updates. Right now, it's 66 degrees.
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1: You hear him on Stephanie Miller. You hear him on Sirius Radio. And when we are very, very lucky, you hear him here on WCPT. The lovely John Fugelsang joins us. John, how are you?
20: I get all my news from Joan Esposito, all of it. I get my fashion and hygiene tips as well from Joan, and from the weatherology weather center. I rely on a lot of weatherology as well. They're the whole center of
1: Jennifer Fucisky.
20: Hey, Joan, I was trying to see which one of us is going to be more arrogant about having the cooler city, the NBA Finals or the Obama Center. It's been a pretty good week for New York and Chicago.
1: Boy, it surely has been a great week for our two cities and also for a lot of cities around the country. I don't know if you've seen some of the videos that the Scots, people from the UK, Aussies, New Englanders, New Zealanders, people from France, people from Italy, they're all posting these videos like, hey, this country is really great. We've been lied to. We may hate America, but we don't hate Americans.
20: Nice. Nice. Yeah. That's good. Well, maybe they can come over here and help us with our Al Jay terrorist problem, because we're America's under siege again. We need a real strongman leader deal with the Al Jay terrorists.
1: Hey, did we ever find that vandal who Donald Trump said there was video of a vandal making a more than 300-foot line scrape on the bottom of the reflecting pool?
20: The 300-foot slit is what the president described it as. What it was George Soros under cover of night, while Hunter Biden distracted the police. This shadowy cabal of Al Jay extremists were sneaking up to a giant public fountain to deploy phosphorus because Donald Trump's administration can't win the war on pond scum. This is what it's come to, Joan Esposito. Oh, we're losing the war. These people don't believe in climate science, but they want us to believe in, like, aquatic Antifa. Like, it's, yeah. Oh my God, they're deploying phosphorus. These extremists hiding in a cave, and they're not going to attack the Congress, Joan Esposito. They're not going for the White House. They're not going to attack the Pentagon. No, they're going to put Al Jay in a pond.
1: You know, one of my texters today texted in that more people have been arrested at the reflecting pool than have been arrested because of things in the Epstein files here in the United States.
20: That is correct.
1: That workers were putting a big fence around the pool. Did you see that?
20: Because now people are walking over and they're picking up pieces of evidence that are peeling off of it and saying, look at this. And they're being charged with peeling paint off of a structure that's now famous around the world for its peeling paint. This is what it's come to. No Epstein arrests, but the reflecting pool now has a body count of 3 dead ducks, Joan. Oh. I mean, now the war on duck. Now, you know what? It just got real for me. Like, now it's Donald Trump duck killer. They're killing the ducks, Joan Esposito. They are killing the ducks. And that pool has received more treatments than Wayne Newton's face. I mean, I don't know what they're going to think is going to happen. This is the perfect metaphor. I keep thinking Donald Trump can't have a better metaphor, Joan, for all of it. You know, like when he was first getting sworn in for the second term and we saw that Elon Musk micropenis truck in flames outside a Trump hotel. And I thought, oh, you're not going to see a better metaphor than that. And then we inaugurated a racist on MLK Day. And I thought, oh, you're not going to see a better metaphor. And then he tore down the East Wing of the White House. And I keep thinking, my God, I'm overdosing on metaphor. But this, the fact that the reflecting pool is dark and murky and a symbol of incompetence and not listening to experts. I mean, it's just beautiful. It is the perfect representation of Donald Trump's second term. I think they should keep it this way, and they should keep the claw fighting on the White House lawn as well. Just keep it going. That's what this
1: administration is. You know there's going to be a metaphor every other week. Like, what about the tarp in front of the Kennedy Center?
20: Oh, the tarp in front of the Kennedy Center. Yeah, I mean, it's like, look at, he's just defacing buildings, just trying to leave his mark. And decent men leave their mark by fighting for hard to pass legislation that improves the lives of the masses. That's what you do. And then you die and they put their names on buildings. Donald Trump's not going to ever do that. He knows they're not going to put his name on buildings after he dies, which is why he's trying so hard to get his filthy scrawl put on buildings while he's still here. Normally, other people want to do it to honor you because of things you did.
1: You know, I read that when he was first talking about this grotesque arch that he wants to build on the road to Arlington, yes, his original thought was that there would be something like the Arc de Triomphe, but on yes, top of it would be a fist.
20: Yeah, I heard the same thing. Yeah,
1: oh my,
20: I was like,
1: God,
20: how much time did you spend with Roy Cohn as a young man, Donald?
1: Good.
20: Yeah.
1: Why is he incapable?
20: I don't think that's going to happen.
1: Of having even an inkling of how ridiculous he is. When they gave him the FIFA World Peace Prize, anybody with any kind of semblance of sense would have been humiliated by that.
20: You don't understand the male ego at this point. At this point in late stage capitalism, you don't understand the fragility of weak men. You don't understand that all bullies are cowards. You still don't understand a child born in privilege who's never been challenged to have to become a real man. A guy who's been protected for his horrible behavior his entire life, first by money, then by celebrity, then by political power. Why he can't be a real man, why there's no confidence, and it's nonstop lies. I mean, listen to how he talks to people. This, you realize he spends every moment of his day around people that he pays to tell him he's brilliant.
1: Mm-hmm.
20: He doesn't hang out with people who call him out on stuff. You can't do that. So this guy's not tested at all intellectually. They're just like, you know, I mean, we heard that he's not even getting briefings on the Iran war. They were showing him little TikTok videos of things blowing up. Like our president is being handled like a toddler with an iPad at a public restaurant at this point. So, I mean, this is what we're dealing with. This is who the guy is. This is who he's always been. And I'm all in favor of working around it and just acknowledging it. It's not going to get better. And the Republicans know he's hurting them in the midterms. What he did today,
1: God, yes,
20: with the housing bill, this is the first time you've seen these Republicans do anything all year that they can actually brag about. Right? I mean, when we get to election day, it's going to be a rough for them. And that's why they're trying to cheat so hard. That's why they've got to cheat and redistrict and have Texas do what they're doing, because they know the voters are angry and gas prices will still be high. So they pass this housing bill. It's bipartisan. It's hugely popular. And man baby today says, no, I'm going to kill it. I'm not going to sign it unless you pass the SAVE Act, which is never going to pass the House. They're never going to have 60 votes for the SAVE Act.
1: Before this big luncheon with the Senate Republicans, you know, a couple of them, John Thune among them, were talking about, well, you know, what is it you're going to talk to the president about? And Thune was like, well, you know, we have to have some real tough conversations with the president. For instance, we have to make him understand that there are not the votes for the SAVE Act. Even if we get rid of the filibuster, The votes right. aren't there. It is numbers. And apparently part of the problem with that is Senator Lee out of Utah apparently keeps telling Trump, well, you know, we could get the SAVE Act through if the Senate would just work harder on it.
20: Oh, you know, I know. I mean, that's been his job. He's been dispatched. He's Trump's little vassal to run around and try to pass the SAVE Act. That's like he's been deputized by Trump to try to pass it. Of course, when Mike Lee's not complaining that that Mormons were stripped of religious status by Pete Hegseth's Pentagon. Did you see that? I voted for Donald Trump to go harass other religious minorities, not mine.
1: Yeah, tell me, I missed this.
20: Pete Hegseth has stripped religious status, recognition status, from over 100 different faiths, including many Native American faiths and many different Christian faiths have been just kind of bundled into one called Christian, including Mormonism. So Mike Lee's been actually playing victim over this. He never minded when other religious minorities were being persecuted. But now it's about freedom. So they've been going around trying to sell the SAVE Act, and the SAVE Act is never going to pass. Y'all know what this is. Your audience is smarter than me. This is the act that does to women what all the voter ID acts do to minorities and poor folks. This is the one where if you've ever changed your name, ladies, due to marriage or divorce or whatnot, you better have your original birth certificate, because if you don't, they won't let you vote. All they can do is try to find ways to kill democracy by 1,000 cuts. Shave off a few here with the voter ID law. Shave off a few here now that we've gutted the Voting Rights Act with the preclearance rules. Shave off a few here now that we've gutted the Voting Rights Act and you can redistrict. And, with mail ballots, how drop-off locations. How can we make it a little bit harder in every single district? Because, you know, Joan, a little here and a little there adds up to all the difference in our system when not enough people participate. So Trump is committed to this. And I just thought, my God, remember the first time He was impeached? It was because he was blackmailing our ally to help him cheat in an election. The first time he got impeached, he was withholding arms shipments that were approved to Zelensky, our Ukrainian ally, unless Zelensky agreed to go on American TV and announce that there was an investigation of Joe Biden in Ukraine. And would a Ukrainian president go on American TV to announce this? But that was the deal. There was never an investigation. Trump just wanted Zelensky to announce an investigation on American TV to hurt Biden.
1: Yeah.
20: And then the whistleblower really came and
1: just
20: he got impeached.
1: That was what he kept saying over and over
20: this
1: again.
20: This is exactly what he did
1: anything.
20: To Zelensky. Mm-hmm. He is blackmailing using this housing bill, which he knows these Republicans need to have something they've done this year to campaign on for these midterms. So he's willing to blackmail his own ally, just like Zelensky, to help him cheat in the next election. This is what he does. It's low rent Cosa Nostra stuff.
1: Well, and you know, usually, especially like look at Mike Lee, Mike Lee is carrying your water. Theoretically, you would look out for somebody like that. And then suddenly you let Hegseth strip the Mormon religion out of a recognized religion.
20: You're implying Trump believes in loyalty. They talk about Trump and loyalty, but loyalty is something that goes both ways. Trump needs obedience. These are groveling child men who only find out too late. They're never going to get something back from this guy. You know, they're all private contractors who don't know yet that Trump's never going to pay the bill. All of them. They're all like wives. They think he meant the marriage vows, and they think the more obedient and loyal they are to him, the more they'll be saved. And we know that's not true. He will throw all of them under the bus because he's, at his core, as selfish as they are.
1: The rationale is he did that to them, but he likes me. He respects me. He's not going to do that to me.
20: Yeah, they're all
1: probably
20: childmen.
1: That has to be the mindset because they keep.
20: Yeah, and that's how. Yeah. And by doing that, Trump doesn't respect them.
1: Mm-hmm.
20: Right. He doesn't. By doing that, by being the puppet he needs you to be, you are being set up because he already does. He knows you're disposable now. Why do you think, you know, in the first term, they said, well, at least he had adults in the room. He didn't really have adults in the room. He had adult film stars in the room, but, you know, they had a couple. But here, it's all been henchmen, flunkies, and fall guys. Like, oh, my God, why is he only hiring unqualified idiots in the second term? Because unqualified idiots are never going to say, Mr. President, that's not legal. You can't do that. Unqualified idiots are going to let him do whatever he wants and then take the blame when it doesn't work out. Pam Bondi went away to Christine Ohm Island because she paid the price for what Trump did with Epstein. Pete Hegseth, when he gets fired, he'll be fired because of Trump's policies in Iran. When Kash Patel gets fired, it's because a Trump policy has come back to embarrass Trump and he needs Kash to be the fall guy. They don't know yet. They were hired to be sacrificial fall guys. All of them.
1: Yep. And, you know,
20: and J.D. Vance really doesn't know it.
1: Well, you know, but J.D. Vance, I think J.D. Vance is beyond caring because I think J.D. Vance, he always, I was talking about this at the beginning of the show, no matter where you see him now, he's got this smug little smile.
20: Oh, yeah,
1: and to me, it's
20: yeah.
1: like, I know this guy isn't going to live out his whole term.
20: Yeah,
1: so sooner or later, buddy, I don't care what you say about me. Sooner or later, I'm president.
20: He has the smug demeanor of a man who's actually seen Donald Trump's cholesterol numbers. You know what I mean?
1: You know, John, some of the news outlets I follow have started doing these stories where they'll go to red districts and they'll find people who voted for Trump and they'll say, well, you know, like, you know, you voted for Trump or maybe you voted for Trump, you know, every election you had the opportunity. Like, what do you think of him now? And so many of them are like, well, you know, he said he was going to bring down gas prices and he hasn't. And there was supposed to be no more war. So I don't know. I'm kind of soured on him. And I'm thinking to myself, there was already evidence that this guy was a liar, that this guy would say anything to any audience if he felt that it would give him points. He was cruel beyond belief. He was a wretched human being. And now you're turning on him because you're spending, you know, $5 a gallon for gas. I know, John.
20: No, that's not
1: we have to welcome these people back. We have to.
20: If they're willing to
1: turn the page, we should be. But
20: I wouldn't phrase it that way. I wouldn't phrase it that way. I would say emotional growth should not be met with smug liberal I told you so's. But let's be honest. They're not turning on Trump because of gas prices. They're turning on Trump because very gradually Rupert Murdoch is letting them know it is time to slowly begin turning on Trump. That's it. These people still watch Fox News all day. Rupert Murdoch will continue to tell them what their values are. He will continue to program and groom them into knowing what infuriates them, what powerless minority they see as an existential threat this week, what ridiculous lie from WMDs in Iraq to Barack Obama's citizenship to a stolen 2020 election, what ridiculous lie they will swallow and defend. Rupert Murdoch programs these people. We keep wondering, when are these MAGAs going to be done with Trump? No, when are the oligarchs? When are the billionaires who actually own this country, when are they going to be done with this embarrassing little guy? Trump's not an oligarch. He owns golf courses oligarchs golf at. And I've been saying for a long time, like, when is the 0.01% going to be done with this guy? They got their tax cut. They got their incredible deregulation. They got their crypto loophole. They don't really need this clown anymore. And they could have Peter Thiel's little ghoul serve out the rest of the term if they need it. I mean, Murdoch publishes the Jeffrey Epstein birthday card in the Wall Street Journal. And Trump sues him for $22 billion. And the next day, Murdoch shows how seriously he takes this lawsuit by announcing in the Wall Street Journal that Pam Bondi told Trump he was in the Epstein files last May of 2025. That's how much contempt Rupert has for Trump. That's how scared Rupert was of a $22 billion lawsuit, right? He's already turned on Trump in the Wall Street Journal editorial pages, and you'll see the kill meads. You'll see occasionally on Fox and on Fox
1: Business.
20: Well,
1: you know what I've seen?
20: They're beginning to actually let sunlight come through, but don't be deceived. When they're done with Trump, it's not going to be any different than when Bush and Cheney left. They'll still control the minds of all these people. Folks in cities don't understand, maybe you do, how much of America has Fox News around them all day like an IV drip, getting this brainwashing all day long. So, I mean, that's what's going to happen next. And Rupert will still control their brains after Trump is gone. And when Trump's gone, it's going to be like Bush and Cheney. He'll take all the blame for all the evil policies, and the entire infrastructure that enabled it is going to stay right there in the House and Senate.
1: I think that we are already, you know, for a long time, the Wall Street Journal has been a bit of a thorn in Trump's side. And people explained it to me as, well, you know, the Wall Street Journal, that audience isn't keen on Trump. So that's why Rupert has them write the way they do. But the people
20: the audience Trump has spent his entire life trying to impress.
1: Trump
20: spends his entire life.
1: love Trump, and that's why he supports Trump there. But in the last few weeks, not at night where it's all the big stars and the opinion, but during the day, there have been a number of shows and anchors where they have said, you know, why are we in Iran? You know, we don't belong there. There's during the day, they are starting to turn the tide. It hasn't come much to prime time yet, but
20: That's the deal. I mean, Rupert Murdoch is a he's a thought maker.

0: There was a study I read about. I'd love to get your insight into this. There was a study that I read about where they took, I don't know how many white male Fox viewers, and they paid them I believe it was a 2-week period. They paid them to watch CNN, and they had a way, I can't remember the methodology, but they had a way to monitor it so nobody was cheating. And they had them, they assessed all their political views before it happened, and they assessed all of their political views after 2 weeks of watching CNN. And there was a significant shift in every subject. But the part that dumbfounded me is after it was over and after they stopped getting paid, they all went back to Fox.
1: Oh, of course. Yeah. Yeah.
0: What do you mean? Of course. Yeah. You know, you get this station that's telling you to be angry all the time, and then another station that's kind of giving you the truth, and you want to go back to being angry all the time?
1: How many people do you know that choose denial over unpleasant reality? Mm-hmm. Come on now. This is America. I mean, this is America. This is our national religion, is playing dumb about reality. You know that. I'm not surprised at all that they would do it. I mean, we've seen the studies that show that very often Fox News viewers are more misinformed than people who watch no news whatsoever. It's news entertainment. It's absolute garbage. Sean Hannity, I mean, my God, Sean Hannity, a generation ago, was lying, saying that Americans who opposed the war in Iraq hated this country and were with the terrorists. Sean Hannity had every racist liar in the world on for years to say the first black president wasn't really one of us. Sean Hannity pushed the lies about Smartmatic and then said under oath he knew he was spreading lies. And we have no mechanisms in society for any kind of accountability for this. Mm-hmm. They just poison the minds of our racist grandmas and grandpas. And it just gets worse all the time. This is the division. Donald Trump is just the hood ornament on this car. This is what they've been doing. Donald Trump is the logical end result. I mean, how are they going to get crasser than that? It's going to have to be Kid Rock's hepatitis will be the next Republican president after this.
0: You know, I used to think because the demographics of cable news are old anyway, but the oldest of all of them is Fox, where the last time I saw a survey, like the average age was 70. And so I kind of thought to myself, well, you know, so in the coming years, it will be less influential because basically they'll all start all dying off. But I'm not sure that's true. My friend's mother,
1: America finds a way to make new ones, don't we? We find a way to keep manufacturing
0: mother,
1: those white folks.
0: Has been a liberal her whole life. She's been, over the last couple years, though, she has started turning on Fox and leaving it on all day.
1: Yeah,
0: and my friend said her mother is now angry and cynical. And she has said to her mom, you know, you need more than Fox in your life. And she can't.
1: Yeah.
0: So how is it that they're recruiting? What is it? What is the appeal?
1: Oh, I mean, outrage is a drug. Anger is a drug. Being told that you're superior all the time. I mean, that's what Fox sells. Fox is like fundamentalist Christianity or fundamentalist Islam. It doesn't sell the complexities of life. It doesn't talk about the challenges we all face together. Fox is anti-Jesus to the core, but it's a very pure form of religion. It's pure. It's all superiority. It's all you're good and these people are bad. And these marginalized groups are trying to take things from you. And once America was a certain way and now America's not that way anymore. And only a strongman leader can protect us all. I mean, it's pure fascism 101 propaganda. And it's very seductive to be told you're right all the time, you know, and have flags waving. And be told that we're trying to get America back to this mythic past that we are sure existed at some time, somewhere for all of us that never actually existed.
0: Yeah. It's that's
1: drug.
0: Kind of what you wrote about in The Nation.
1: It's like the opioid crisis. Oh,
0: yeah,
1: this
0: idea that people have today that somehow we were a white Christian nation and we need to get back to that. And is that, I know you've got a new book coming out next year called Fake Christians. Is that going to be what you write about?
1: It's going to be very heavily about it. Yeah. You know, my last book, Separation of Church and Hate, was all about how to use the Bible when dealing with these Christian nationalists. And, this book is not about your racist cousin. It's about the people who made him a racist. You know, ever since Rome took over Jesus's startup, 1700.

0: Years ago, they started this new tradition of spirituality called ignoring the stuff Jesus said and doing whatever the hell we wanted to do anyway. And for 1700 years, there's been two kinds of Christianity. There's the Roman kind, which is imperial. It's about power. It's about rules. It's about dogma. And then there's the Jesus following kind, which is what the movement was supposed to be. And it's about service and love and humility and going to the margins and getting rid of hierarchies. And how you treat the lowest is how you treat Jesus, and the last shall be first, and all that stuff that empires don't talk about. And this is why authoritarians are always trying to put the Ten Commandments on a courthouse wall or a classroom wall, because it's a criminal justice penal code. You can't do this, you can't do this, you can't do this. And I love the Ten Commandments. Don't get me wrong. I memorized them all when I was 6 years old, and because it's important for six-year-olds to not covet neighbors' wives. But
1: I used to spend all my extra money donating to the missions.
0: Sure. Well, and that's a good thing.
1: And that was in second grade.
0: I get it. Well, but they're teaching you charity. I have no problem with that. But, the Ten Commandments can exist under any kind of authoritarian system. The Ten Commandments could exist with dictators, right? The Ten Commandments never challenge power. But Jesus does. Sermon on the Mount, the Beatitudes, the entire thing dismantles any notion of hierarchy or power. Jesus is useless to right-wing politicians, which is why they do what we've seen them do for hundreds of years. They do this formula. It's called you use Jesus to get elected. And then once elected in power, you do the opposite of everything Jesus says. And if anybody ever points that out, you scream that you're being persecuted. And that's the con. And that's what they've been doing for 1700 years. These right-wing Christians, the Republican Party, they don't fight. Seriously, I ask this on my SiriusXM show every night. MAGA friends, call me up. Give me one thing Jesus talked about that Republicans fight for. Chapter and verse, please. Just one. Would you believe I've never had anyone do it? Because they don't know the Bible and they don't fight for Jesus. They use churchy talk, words like sacred or spiritual, to get into power. And then they do whatever the hell they want and pretend it's Christian.
1: Well, I'm really looking forward. I loved your first book, Separation of Church and Hate. And I'm really looking forward to Fake Christians, which
0: I'm going to get in trouble for this one. I'm going to get in a lot of trouble for this one.
1: Well, you kind of got in a little trouble for the last one, but let's not go there. John Fugelsang.
0: I get a much more pious level of death threat now. Thank you for having me.
1: Okay. All right. Well, I hope you take care of yourself. And I'd love to have you back anytime. Particularly, definitely, when the book comes out.
0: What a pleasure. But I kind of think it's going to be an interesting midterms. Maybe we'll have to catch up before that.
1: Oh, my God, yes. John Fugelsang, you can hear him on Sirius XM once in a while on Stephanie Miller's show. He is a delight, and you should be reading his book, Separation of Church and Hate. Thank you, John, so much.
0: Have a great one. Peace.
1: We got to take a break. We'll be back with more after this.
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5: I'm Jessica Ettinger, CNBC. Mixed markets today on Wall Street. There was a chip sell-off, then a rebound, and that sell-off picked up again this afternoon, heading into earnings coming from Micron a little later this afternoon. Travel stocks, though, soared on the pullback of oil. The Dow was up 183 points today, led higher by shares of Home Depot, which were up 5.5%. The S&P 500 index in the red, down 7 points. The NASDAQ fell 110 points. Of the chip makers, only Broadcom was in the green. It was up 0.5%. U.S. crude oil, briefly below $70 a barrel today, very close to what it was the day before the U.S. launched missiles into Iran. Investors are hopeful that lower oil prices, of course, will mean gas prices continue to fall, including diesel, putting less pressure on businesses and consumers. Jessica Ettinger, CNBC.
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7: From the Weatherology Weather Center, I'm meteorologist Regina Cole. For this evening, showers and storms are likely. We could see some strong to severe storms, too, with mostly cloudy skies. Temperatures fall back to around 64. A mix of sun and clouds in the forecast as we head toward Thursday with a high in the upper 70s. Isolated rain showers come back in Thursday night, a low around 59 and mostly cloudy. Areas of rain expected into Friday with partly sunny skies, a high around 74 and breezy. Isolated rain showers still Friday night, a low of 61. That's your latest Chicago weather update. Right now, it's 67 degrees.
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11: You know, we talked earlier in the week with Hadley Duvall, who is a part of a project called Free and Just, where women who have gone through horrible situations with pregnancies in states that don't allow them to get the care they need and how that has affected them, how that has affected their life, how has it affected their health. And Free and Just is going to be and is currently on Capitol Hill so that people can sit down with lawmakers and tell their stories to try to make them understand why these restrictive laws are so harmful to women and families, and how the last thing on earth that we need is some kind of federal abortion ban. One of the people who is a Free and Just storyteller is Lauren Miller, and she joins us now to share her story and her activism with us now. Lauren, thank you so much for talking with us.
12: Thank you for having me.
11: Let's turn it over to you, and I want you to tell your story about abortion.
12: Thank you for this. And my abortion story is, I think, not what many expect, but it is the reality of what happens when politicians meddle in healthcare that they don't understand. I was pregnant in 2022. Actually, 4 years ago this day was the day by which my pregnancy was dated. So not just the fall of Roe. And my husband and I were thrilled to find out that I was pregnant with twins, even if we were a bit surprised. But we had always wanted three, so this would take our family to that point. Yeah, we looked at it as a BOGO. But unfortunately, I was extremely sick with hyperemesis gravidarum, which is a severe form of morning sickness. I mean, I was in and out of the emergency room. And on top of it, I had a twin pregnancy, and one of those twins was not going to survive. He had a long list of fatal diagnoses from a genetic disorder called trisomy 18. I think I can probably start and end that list with half of where his brain was supposed to be was just fluid. But under Texas law, we couldn't do anything. The government had overreached into our healthcare so much that I couldn't make my own medical decisions. We couldn't make a decision for our family to get a single fetal abortion of our unviable twin in order to protect our healthy twin and myself. And what it ended up as a result is that I was in the ER with two doctors standing there just saying, "I'm so sorry," over and over again, and advising me to go home and pack a bag because the next time that I came back to the ER, they were going to have to keep me there through the duration of the pregnancy, which meant until I lost both twins.
11: Oh, and the danger of having a twin that isn't viable is one of the big dangers is infection. How could the impaired twin have hurt your viable twin?
12: Well, before I even got to that point, there was frankly a risk of what would happen to me. When I was in the emergency room the last time, I was headed towards kidney failure. I was shaking. I was incoherent from the severe level of dehydration. I didn't know the last time I had eaten. I had kept anything down. And so I was in rapidly declining condition and they couldn't do anything. All they could do was try and stabilize me. And so even before we got to a point where our unviable twin could impact our healthy one, I wasn't healthy enough. Ugh. And the irony is that when I sued Texas alongside a group of other women who had fatal diagnoses and or also were in situations like myself where it was very dangerous for us, Ken Paxton, Texas's attorney general, who's currently running for U.S. Senate, simultaneously said that I wasn't dead enough for an abortion and that I was, and I should sue my doctors, even though my doctor was a co-plaintiff. So we really can't win. We're just stuck.
11: Ken Paxton strikes again. So yeah. Tell me, where did, you know, you were faced with potential death, your own as well as your viable child. Pick up the story there. What did you and your husband do?
12: So we were in this very dystopian situation where we knew we were going to have to go out of state, but we were trying to figure out how we could do that without being tracked. Would we drive? Would we leave credit cards at home? Would we leave our cell phone at home? And we ran into two situations. One, we had a toddler. We were going to leave him at home with my mother. She needed to be able to get in touch with us in an emergency. So we were going to have cell phones. And then two, I simply wasn't healthy enough to be able to make the 6-hour drive to the New Mexico border, the 8 hours to the Colorado border. I couldn't do it. That would have only taken me deeper into parts of Texas where there was even more restrictions. It was maternity care deserts. So our whole decision was based on it is exactly 2 hours from Dallas Love Field to Denver International Airport, and I knew how many times I could throw up in 2 hours.
11: Oh. That condition that you had with that emesis, I've known people with that. And kids, if you don't know what we're talking about, I mean, yes, okay, you're pregnant. Sometimes you have morning sickness. You know, you get queasy. Maybe you throw up. This is not that. This is where I've known women who were hospitalized with this to try to put them in an IV so that they didn't die from dehydration because they couldn't stop vomiting.
12: And that's exactly where I was. When I went to the hospital the final time, I remember my husband had to help me to the car. He actually worked at that hospital, had to come home, get me, help carry me to the car. I sat there in the car just drooling into this black bucket. I couldn't even hold it at that point because I had no energy left. I couldn't stop myself from the drooling because I was so exhausted between the waves of vomiting. And it was gritty because it was little bits of my esophagus in there at that point.
11: Oh.
12: And that was the situation I was forced to be in. I could have if we had been able to make our own medical decisions without government interference, without politicians meddling in healthcare that they just don't understand, I would never have been in that situation. I would have been able to get the single fetal abortion that I needed days or even a week prior, and I wouldn't be in that situation. I was forced into a dangerous medical emergency because of politicians meddling in healthcare.
11: I'm talking to Lauren Miller, who is a free and just storyteller. Women who tell their abortion stories to try to get people to understand all the ramifications of this. We are going to take a real quick break, and we're going to continue with Lauren's story right after this.
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11: I've been speaking with Lauren Miller, who's part of a group called Free and Just. It is a national group composed of women who tell their abortion stories to legislators and to try to make abortion opponents understand what the reality is and what is at stake. When we were talking to Lauren a minute ago, she had been told that the twins she was carrying was not viable. She was practically at death's door, and she was told that she would have to go out of state to get the non-viable twin removed and restore her health and save the life of the other baby. So you're trying to decide, Lauren, do you do an 8-hour drive? Do you fly to New Mexico? Do you fly to Colorado? What did you finally do?
12: My husband and I eventually decided that logistically the best thing we could do was fly to Colorado. And I really want to reiterate that I was the best case scenario. One of my childhood friends is an obstetrician and she had trained out of state. So she knew a doctor who could take care of me in Denver. She was able to put me in touch with him. I think he helped me to get a faster appointment, but that still meant, of course, a delay by a week of care. And we went to go to his hospital in Denver. because we are able to have that connection. But how many people do have that or have the time, the resources, the money to drop thousands of dollars and fly out of state for several days within the span of a week? It's just not the reality for most Texans or for most Americans.
11: Well, that's one of the points that's raised, you know, to go out of, because sometimes lawmakers will say, well, you know, it doesn't really matter if our laws are restrictive because they can always go out of state. But not everybody can. You have to take time off work. You have to figure out where you're going to stay when you're there. You have to make those medical connections to get the care you need. And some people have jobs where, you know, you can't just walk in and say, by the way, I need the next week off. Sometimes that means, well, don't bother to come back because you've lost your job. It isn't something that is so easily available to people.
12: Exactly. There's just one layer after another that is a barrier to accessing healthcare as a result of this, which shouldn't be determined by where you live. And then furthermore, maybe you have the money. Maybe you have the time. Maybe you have the childcare for existing children. But none of that matters at the end of the day because you can't buy health. If I had been in a worse state, I may not have been able to get on that plane. I have friends as a result of the storyteller work I've been doing where they were told they couldn't be more than 15 minutes from a hospital. Oh. I know women who have just left the hospital, gotten on a plane and gone to Colorado, making that choice, knowing they weren't supposed to be more than 15 minutes from the hospital and hoping they didn't die or hemorrhage on the plane.
11: I know that your family has been in Texas for generations. Would you consider moving?
12: It's something I get asked a lot. And to me, Texas is just so ingrained in me. I mean, this is my life. As I'm sitting here with a Zoom background, that is my family's ranch. And it's something I love so much. And to me, I don't want to leave Texas because instead what I see happening with these laws is that they are anti-Texan. They are hurting Texans and they are stripping us from the thing that is so quintessentially Texan, which is the spirit of independence and of freedom. And having politicians make our medical decisions is antithetical to everything I hold dear as a freedom-loving Texan. So I just can't let that happen to my state. So my plan is to stay here and try and make as many changes as I can to reverse the government overreach into our personal lives that we are currently seeing.
11: You know, you're right, because, you know, hands off Texas, you know, we're independent. Nobody tells us what to do. That's always been, you know, the rap for Texans. And I'm kind of surprised that because of that, there is such an incredibly restrictive law here that would seem to be the opposite of that. Have you talked to anybody in the state legislature?
12: I have spoken before the state legislature a few times, and I have quite frankly called them out that in my situation, the people who wanted to kill a healthy, planned, wanted pregnancy were the very legislators who call themselves pro-life. Because my husband and I wanted to protect our healthy son, and they took that choice away from us. So that's the real irony, is that we have a lot of legislators who call themselves pro-life, but what about my life? What about the life of what is now my 3-year-old, wonderful, sweet Henry? They didn't care about those lives. They cared about the one that was good for their political points.
11: So I know that you testified before Congress once before. Are you part of the group that's currently going around Capitol Hill trying to meet with legislators there?
12: So funny enough, the reason I am not in D.C. today is because I am currently 8 months pregnant and cannot travel at this point in pregnancy. So for all of the criticism about, oh, she didn't want that many kids or anything like that, it's the opposite. We always wanted 3 kids and we're thrilled that we're welcoming our first girl. We have 2 boys already, so baby girl coming in July. And you know, just so funny how we get criticized for people thinking that we don't want kids. And yet here I am advocating for abortion while very heavily pregnant.
11: Well, it doesn't seem that odd to me, you know, because people forget that there are people seeking abortions who are doing it because they want to have a family. They want to be healthy enough to get pregnant again. They want to not be sterile because of some infection. And that's what I don't think a lot of people take into consideration. Thank you so much for the work you're doing. And good luck with your new addition.
12: Thank you. Thanks. Yeah, we'll be living in a little more chaos, but this has fortunately been a much smoother pregnancy than my twin pregnancy. And this time my husband can enjoy it more than what he was doing last time, which was sitting in the waiting room waiting to hear if I had lost both twins or I was dead enough for an abortion or if I had gotten too close to death and the process couldn't be reversed for me. So instead, this has been a much better pregnancy, and we're really excited.
11: Well, congratulations to you both. And I wish you nothing but the best, Lauren. And I really appreciate you telling your story. I mean, it can't be easy. You know, when you tell this story, you revisit one of the worst things that's ever happened to you. When you tell your story, do you feel like you're living it again? Or have you been able to put some distance there?
12: It's a little bit of both. Sometimes a question will come up and it's something that I hadn't thought about in years. And that happened to me the other day when somebody was asking about Ken Paxton, and I had revisited the legal response. And I remember thinking that what we were doing was such a modest ask when we sued the state. We were just asking how dead do we need to be for an abortion. And not only did he completely dismiss us, he dismissed my healthy son, so never really was a champion for the unborn. And, you know, he just dismissed us as woke for even asking such a modest question. So through all of that, it really reminded me that we have politicians who view women as disposable.
11: Yep.
12: And we are in an election year, so something I think we all need to remember is that if we have politicians who view us that way, they had been voted in and they can be voted out.
11: Amen to that. Good luck. Thank you for joining me, Lauren. And I wish you and your husband the best.
12: Thank you so much.
11: That's going to do it for me today. I will, of course, be here tomorrow at 2 p.m. One of the people we're going to talk to is Christopher Armitage. You know, he does that Substack, The Existentialist Republic. And what I love about his writing is it isn't just I think about this or I think about that. It's here's something that you can do right now. Here is something that state attorneys general can do right now. And here's how they would do it. These are the laws they would use to bring this about. He is very, very bright, very, very knowledgeable, and it is always an incredible conversation with Christopher Armitage. So I'm looking forward to that. Driving It Home with Patty Vasquez is next. Ken Mejia Beal is going to be with her. Tom Appel for the Car Guy. Amanda Zarowski, a reproductive rights advocate. There's a theme here. And Alana Vagianos, who's a national reporter on gender and politics. Tomorrow, Richard Chu starts our day at 6 a.m. He is going to be chatting with somebody from Ohio, an Ohio state rep who's the minority leader of the Ohio House, Dan Summons, managing director of the Chicago chapter of Blessings in a Backpack. And a retired teacher and content creator, Jessica Hawk, known online as My Teacher Face. I will see you tomorrow at 2. Until then, have an absolutely great evening and stay well. Take care of yourself and good night.

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3: From the Weatherology Weather Center, I'm meteorologist Regina Cole. For this evening, showers and storms are likely. We could see some strong to severe storms, too, with mostly cloudy skies. Temperatures fall back to around 64. A mix of sun and clouds in the forecast as we head toward Thursday with a high in the upper 70s. Isolated rain showers come back in Thursday night, a low around 59 and mostly cloudy. Areas of rain expected into Friday with partly sunny skies, a high around 74 and breezy. Isolated rain showers still Friday night, a low of 61. That's your latest Chicago weather update. Right now, it's 68 degrees.
4: NBC News Radio. I'm Chris Caraccio. President Trump wants Republicans to abolish the filibuster to pass his Save America Act voter ID bill. He and Senate Republicans met behind closed doors on Capitol Hill today, and Senator Tommy Tuberville of Alabama confirmed things got heated over the lack of votes for the bill and with the current Iran negotiations. Tuberville said Trump scolded the GOP senators who supported an Iran War Powers resolution that passed yesterday. The chief of the UN's nuclear watchdog agency says Iranian nuclear enrichment sites will be visited by his inspectors, but he also indicated that timing is important but not essential, as the inspections are going to happen. The development follows conflicting messages from the U.S. and Iran on whether those sites would be inspected. Authorities in Pima County in Arizona are reportedly questioning whether they made a critical mistake in the search for Nancy Guthrie, the mother of Today Show host Savannah Guthrie. Here's Monica Nelson.
5: Investigators sent just $152 of a $4 million crypto ransom, hoping the kidnappers would move the funds and reveal their location. But months later, the strategy hasn't paid off. A joint task force is still chasing digital trails through layers of proxy servers, and several persons of interest have been detained and released. With DNA leads stalling, the case is now entering its fifth month with no real breakthrough.
4: Camp Mystic has filed for bankruptcy a year after the catastrophic Texas floods that killed 28 people at the girls' camp. Court papers show that Camp Mystic has debts exceeding $10 million, with assets totaling less than $500,000. The owners of the all-girls Christian retreat previously announced that they would not be open this summer while lawsuits and investigations play out. And two new movies are not expected to defeat Toy Story 5 at the box office this weekend. DC Studios Supergirl is looking to make $47 to $50 million, and Jackass Best and Last is looking to bring in $10 to $12 million. I'm Chris Caraccio, NBC News Radio.
6: This is a WCPT moment in labor. In the summer of 1881, 2 decades after the Civil War, 20 African-American laundresses met at a local church in Atlanta to form the Washing Society, a trade organization which looked to create a higher uniform wage and greater work autonomy for laundresses, also known as washerwomen. Through the help of local preachers and door-to-door canvassing, the Washing Society grew from 20 members to 3,000 in only a few weeks. The workers went on strike and faced opposition from their employers as well as the local politicians. The Atlanta City Council proposed a licensing fee for their organizing efforts. Strikers agreed to the fee in exchange for self-regulation. In the end, the City Council rejected the proposed fees and the laundresses prevailed. The impact of the strike led to increased wages for some, but showed that African-American workers, including women, were vital to the New South economy. This has been a WCPT moment in labor. We're working for your rights.
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10: 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Full House. 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Now, Nestle stopped giving to politics in 2020, where 71% of their donations went to Democrats. 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Now their political donations, 78% of those donations went to Democrats. And if you like chocolate cake, let's talk about Pillsbury and Betty Crocker. 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And out of all their political donations, 77% of General Mills' political donations go to Democrat candidates and causes. 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

0: Well, you look at that. It is Wednesday, which means it's time for our Hump Day Honey to join us.
1: I'm back.
0: Ken Mejia Beal, guest co-hosting. Let's just, right out of the gate, let's just have I'm
1: enthusiastic today.
0: Yes. Well, you're enthusiastic. First of all, where do you want to start? Do you want to start with New York?
1: Let's start with New York.
0: All right. Hi, everybody. Let's start with New York. Let's go.
1: I am so excited. And I think so many of us in the progressive movement are excited. For those of you who don't know, all of his candidates won their primary.
0: Donnie's candidates.
1: Yes. And that is what New York needs. And I hope that those of us in Chicago and Los Angeles and those of us in blue states start taking back our government from the moderates and the centrists, and we start putting it in the hands of progressives. That is how we do it.
0: I agree. And it's interesting. I saw something that caught my eye because from you and I, from personal experience, from having run for office, you've been in a position, you know, that was, you were elected to your board. No? Were you not?
1: Democratic chair. Yes.
0: Democratic chair. You run elections. You've been a part of the process. Mm-hmm. One of the things that caught my attention was endorsements.
1: Yes.
0: The way people like, you know, having a Schumer endorse or Jeffries or all those, because when I ran for office and the faces of people like Dick Durbin and Lori Lightfoot and Quigley, and people told me that if they didn't know me personally, they would have gone by those endorsements.
1: Yeah.
0: And now we're seeing that people who see those faces, those names who've been there forever, who have been holding the line, doing the status quo, not holding our Supreme Court accountable for their corruption.
1: So let me say this.
0: Amazing.
1: At this stage, you could not, if I were running for office in 2026, you could not pay me enough money to put a Dick Durbin endorsement or a Schumer endorsement on any piece of literature you could not pay me.
0: Mm-hmm.
1: You couldn't do it.
0: Exactly.
1: I said what I said. I'm going to get emails tomorrow.
0: No, I don't care. I went into Quigley's office and to his credit, he took it from me for an hour and a half when I yelled. I was in his face.
1: Right.
0: It had built because I kind of was like, everyone told me to let go. You don't want to be the person that's bitter. And then he would show up at our neighborhood meetings talking about, you know, doing the farmer's market. At any rate, I'd had enough.
1: Right.
0: When, you know, he wasn't paying attention to some of really egregious cases of sexual assault and abuse in the Chicago Park District lifeguard system. And I get that the municipality is not his thing. But what got me was he was talking about the funding that he was bringing back for the Park District. So you do have some impact on this.
1: Yeah.
0: And so that's when I kind of and again, there was a young woman in his office who really had to like navigate the conversation because, I said, why would you endorse weaponizing the trauma of rape survivors, of homicide survivors?
1: Right.
0: And so what I'm saying is that, you know, Quigley's face on those mailers and not independent expenditures. Literally saying that I'm a disgusting extremist who can't stand up for women in cases of rape and incest.
1: I also want to say, if I were running for office in 2026, I would send out my own mailers of moderates calling me an extremist. That would be the commercial.
0: Yeah.
1: Like, yep, I sure am. I think you deserve health care. You deserve child care.
0: And again,
1: you deserve to be happy. Extreme.
0: Congressman Quigley let me speak my piece and said that he would be more mindful and thoughtful about how he rubber stamped endorsements.
1: And that was important.
0: That's what anybody, one, we want to be heard. This is, I'm talking about for voters. We want to be heard.
1: Correct.
0: And we want people to be held accountable.
1: Correct.
0: And that is what's making a lot of people crazy, is to see the status quo of not moving the ball down the field, of having come out of 4 years knowing when we have people talking about the deflecting pool and that they think that Antifa is going out there with buckets of algae and a knife with a 350 box cut. It's insane. And we know that they were taking dumps in offices, in Pelosi's office, and looking for her. They had a what do you call it? They built
1: the MAGA people
0: the
1: algae. No, I had to catch myself because the 7 second delay wouldn't have worked. The algae is the least of their problems.
0: Exactly.
1: Don't worry about the algae.
0: Yeah.
1: I don't think they even knew what algae was or knew the word until Trump uttered the word. I don't think their intelligence is that high.
0: I know.
1: And they don't believe in science.
0: No.
1: They don't understand algae.
0: Exactly. What I'm saying is, what I was trying to get to is they built a lynching platform.
1: Yeah.
0: in front of the Capitol.
1: Correct.
0: And they're getting their panties in a bunch over a deflecting algae. Pool.
1: Yeah. I don't care.
0: It's insane.
1: Yeah.
0: It's interesting you bring that up.
1: Sure.
0: They can't handle like facts and
1: no.
0: We know over and over again they vote against their own best interests.
1: Yes.
0: And I have said yes. I have said that, you know, they only vote whatever their single issue was. And it's compiled over the years. For
1: yes.
0: some it was abortion.
1: Yes.
0: For some it was guns. Then it became, and I would say why I felt it starting after 9/11 with Department of Homeland Security.
1: Yeah.
0: When I was in Birmingham, when they opened their office there, and it was entirely for immigrants.
1: Right.
0: Right? This slog, and then this gain of momentum of anti-immigration, anti-people of color.
1: Yeah. Islamophobia, especially.
0: Yes. And it is entirely like those folks are never going to be swayed. I'm sorry.
1: No.
0: They're never going to be swayed.
1: No. And that's why I look at and maybe that's my issue with more the moderate ring.
0: Yes.
1: Is because I'm in a place where I know these people cannot be spoken to.
0: Yeah.
1: They
0: can't.
1: Or maybe they can. I'm not the one to do it.
0: Yeah, thank
1: because
0: you.
1: I live here on planet Earth. And so when I hear the moderates like, well, I'm working across the, what are you working with?
0: Yeah.
1: Because what is the middle? These people want to have the ice in our streets, ruining our neighborhoods. They want to send women back 50 years. They hate minorities, whether they admit it or not, the
0: yep.
1: policies they pass. They don't like LGBTQ folks. They think we're all freaks. This party is built on a system of hatred mm-hmm. and denial. They hate and then they deny it. They hate and then they deny. Why are you working with them?
0: And why do you keep begging them to like you?
1: Yes, it's crazy to me.
0: How do we talk to MAGA? Let's go to a coffee shop and see what's going
1: on. Yeah, the only thing
0: why
1: you should be saying to them is the F word. That's the only thing you should be saying to them. Why are you going to coffee with them?
0: Yeah, exactly. Yeah, why?
1: I'm fired up.
0: I'm like, be fired up.
1: Well, it's the whole New York thing gave me. Can you tell? I'm so
0: tell folks
1: excited.
0: The results, the sweep that happened.
1: I mean, it was just such a beautiful thing. I don't have the numbers, but it was such a beautiful thing. And I was on the phone with some of my political friends and I said, guys, 2028, let's do it. That's my phone. I'm throwing it on the floor.
0: No, I thought
1: 2028. Let's start challenging.
0: Yeah.
1: The people that are so busy working across the aisle that they have forgotten about the base.
0: Yes.
1: It's about the base.
0: I'm all about that. Are we making training all of a sudden? I'm all about that base.
1: I sure am. Who knows? Maybe I'll run in 2028. I'm totally joking. My congressperson will be Daniel Biss, and he's a fighter.
0: So here's one number for the New York 10th. The winner was Lander over Goldman, and it was 66%
1: beautiful
0: of the vote.
1: That's great.
0: It's amazing. So at any rate, that's just one of the numbers. It
1: yeah.
0: looks like the numbers were huge.
1: Yes.
0: I'm just saying.
1: Because in blue states, and I'm not talking about the purples and the reds right now,
0: mm-hmm.
1: but we have to start running progressives. We have to stop
0: yes.
1: listening to the moderates say, because I've heard this before, well, we can't have a primary because that'll hurt the party.
0: Yep.
1: And what if a Republican wins?
0: Mm-hmm. That was always the Republican wins.
1: Womp, womp.
0: Then you know what? Then them's the breaks. Then you didn't.
1: Then those are the breaks.
0: You didn't win the argument.
1: Nope.
0: That's
1: it.
0: You didn't win the argument. I'm just, yeah.
1: I agree.
0: You didn't win hearts and minds.
1: I'm telling you right now, that phone is blowing up right now. My emails
0: are you getting in trouble?
1: Oh, I probably, I don't care though.
0: Okay. All right then.
1: I don't care.
0: Hello, you heard what I just did for a few minutes there. Like, Patty does not. I told you, I like walking into rooms and having people go, oh God, she's here. Democrats.
1: I enjoy it too.
0: I cost them money. And that was the thing that like people would say to me on the phone.
1: It's not costing them money.
0: That's they said that to my face
1: that's
0: and my
1: a
0: ears.
1: Lie. It is holding folks accountable,
0: yeah.
1: and they don't like being held accountable. And we refuse, as progressives, what you cannot do to me mm-hmm. as a black gay man in America is look at me when I'm holding you accountable and part your mouth and say, but the Republicans.
0: Yeah.
1: Don't do it. I won't accept it. Don't. We're not talking about that right now.
0: And the thing we're talking about, too, is but they're incumbents, right? These are some of these races where
1: let's talk about what you did.
0: Yes.
1: Don't talk to me about the Republicans. Let's talk about you.
0: I have a friend who's a former elected, and he did a fundraiser a few weeks ago, right? And there were some electeds that he had invited, and they said to him, electeds, like including someone in an executive office in Illinois, who was invited, and they said, I don't know if Patty wants me to go. Wants me to be there. And you're like, I'm like, what kind of a wuss are you?
1: I would go.
0: You made a choice. Mm-hmm. You stand behind it. You made an endorsement for someone who weaponizes the trauma of rape and homicide survivors. Why? So
1: stand in your square and own it.
0: Come to the fundraiser. Yeah. We had some uncomfortable elevator rides when I was working for the state of Illinois.
1: I'm sure you did.
0: Dude is a tall guy.
1: But with that said, I do want to talk about my ballot in particular. I'm very lucky. I have the best governor in the country. I have the best state rep, Kelly Cassidy. I have a great state senator, Mike Simmons. I have Daniel Biss as my congressman. I am in heaven.
0: I may have to move.
1: You should. I love my neighborhood. Moving was the best thing that ever happened to me.
0: I have no working relationship with any of my electeds anymore.
1: Come on, be my neighbor.
0: I did not just burn those bridges. I went, ha ha! There's nothing left.
1: Come be my neighbor.
0: There's no building bridges.
1: I have the best people representing me in the world, wouldn't change it and we're gonna have Juliana Stratton as our senator.
0: Yeah.
1: Like, I love it.
0: Speaking of our lieutenant governor.
1: Yes, let's talk about our lieutenant governor, our future lieutenant governor.
0: How exciting. Tell folks what's happening next Wednesday.
1: I just moved the mic. Next Wednesday in studio, we will have our future lieutenant governor, Christian Mitchell, in the office, in the studio.
0: Oh, did we not tell Lady
1: live.
0: B? Did you know Lady B?
1: Lady B, it's official.
0: Lady B, I'm just saying.
1: I got emails, but I'm excited.
0: I'm very excited.
1: And I met him years ago in Springfield. He's a great guy, and I'm excited to vote for him.
0: He is one of the most measured. So when I was in Springfield screaming about the cuts in services that help people who need them the most, seniors, people with disability, children, people who are already marginalized. And now, let's not even get – we'll talk about that too, how bad it is at the federal level. But Representative Christian Mitchell was one of the most measured, level-headed people in the House.
1: Yes.
0: And I was always impressed and thankful for his work. So I'm glad to see he's –
1: Yeah, I think we're going to be in great hands. And I stand by the fact we have the best governor in the country.
0: I think that sounds – there's some things –
1: There's always going to be some things, but comparatively, we have the best.
0: You know what it is? It's the state's attorney that I have an issue with the way they're going after protesters and not doing what Minnesota is doing, is going after ICE agents who are wreaking havoc and violence.
1: We should talk about that.
0: I'm just saying she needs.
1: We should talk about that.
0: Let's talk about that. Let's take a break here. We should also thank our sponsors.
1: Let's do it.
0: I need to print this out. Now, what are you doing for Pride? Where will you be?
1: Where am I going to be?
0: I'm going to be with you. I wasn't sure if you had other organizations.
1: No, not on the float, though, because they would not let me wear a Speedo. So I said, if I can't wear a Speedo,
0: I'm not going on the float.
1: So I will be on air.
0: Excellent. Oh, you're going to be at the Center in Halsted.
1: Yes.
0: Okay, so you will be on at the Center in Halsted with Scott Duff and Ellen Miller out in Chicago, broadcasting live. We will be float number 64, and our sponsors are Berman, Kia, and Hyundai. Nope, that's not right. Is that right? Subaru. It's Berman Auto Group. I've got to get this
1: deer
0: right.
1: Deer in the headlight. Deer in the headlight.
0: 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Also want to thank our friends at Social Change, Todd Belcour, and an incredible team of the people that work helping our neighbors, making sure they have access to food and shelter and expunging the records.
1: Yes, that's very important.
0: After incarceration. The Social Change will be on the float with us. We'll also be joined by Pride Coffee Roasters. We have our friends from the American Foundation for Suicide Prevention.
1: Yes.
0: Our friends from Illinois Vets for Change.
1: Yes.
0: We've got the Chicago Community Acupuncture. Thank you, Dr. Jason Pissell.
1: Yes.
0: We've also got our friends from I think that's everybody. I'm going to miss somebody.
1: And we thank you all. Thank you all is very important.
0: Mm-hmm. I think I got everybody. Pride Coffee Roasters. We got our friends from the American Foundation for Suicide Prevention, mm-hmm. 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Yeah. I should be writing down. This is a long list, and I'm very grateful for everybody.
1: Yeah.
0: And I'm going to say their names twice. That's how much I'm grateful. And you can go to our website and learn more about our sponsors, yes, all of our sponsors here at WCPT. Let's take a break here and continue our conversation with Ken Mejia Beal. My hump day honey
1: hump
0: is
1: day
0: in
1: honey.
0: Studio.
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0: Let's do it.
1: He showed the strength of his progressive coalition in New York on Tuesday night, proving that his win as mayor was not a fluke.
0: No.
1: A lot of people feel like it was like just people, you know, we want a regime change.
0: I think people fail to realize how badly those of us at the bottom are doing. I don't think they understand. We are not doing well. We simply are not doing well, and they don't get it because they don't listen to us, because we're not the elite and we're not going to the fancy fundraisers and the tea parties because we can't afford to go. Right. We are suffering.
1: Yes.
0: And they don't get it.
1: They do not.
0: We can't go to your town halls because we're working 2 to 3 jobs.
1: And if you even show up at all.
0: Right.
1: You know what I mean? Some of these, I mean, Democrats are holding more of them, obviously.
0: No, of course. That's what we're good. Democrats are the party for communication. I will never take that away from us. But I think those in the upper, you know, echelon of society, they don't realize how bad it is for those of us. They don't realize it. And I don't think they don't care. I want to be very clear.
1: Right.
0: I don't think Republicans care. I think with the Democrats, I think those of us at the top, they simply don't know because we're not in their room. Okay. We're not in the room.
1: Yeah. I agree. It's easy to say you don't exist if they don't see you.
0: Yeah, because to them, we don't.
1: Exactly.
0: But we're not doing well, folks.
1: No. Yeah. I think that's right. Jim, what's on your mind, my friend?
2: Hi, Ken. Hi, Patty.
0: Jim.
2: Who's the poor soul who didn't get his mangoes for breakfast? It's bothering me. You mentioned it yesterday. That,
1: mangoes?
2: The gal was... her father didn't get her mangoes down.
1: Oh, you're talking about Tulsi Gabbard. So you know about Tulsi Gabbard being a part of a cult? This is crazy.
0: I've heard.
1: Yeah, I think the cult leader who didn't get his mangoes for breakfast and fired somebody.
2: Oh, that's it. Well, I feel sorry for the guy. Jeez, that's a tragedy, you know, not to get your mangoes that time.
1: Yeah, exactly.
2: Yeah, but I was going to mention.
1: Yes, here it was. Here it is. Mike Gabbard for a time oversaw the guru that she's under the power of, Chris Butler. Her parents were disciples of his. And Mike Gabbard for a time oversaw Butler's personal affairs until he was fired for lapses and including failing to ensure a supply of fresh mangoes for Butler's breakfast.
0: We're not doing well on the ground.
2: No kidding. Anyway, what about these off-the-wall sentences down in Texas? A 100-year sentence to one guy with the gun. Then the rest of the conspiracy got 50 years, 60 years.
1: Yeah, this is awful.
0: It's horrible.
2: What kind of insane sentences are those? And, you know, has one ICE agent gone to jail? Has one ICE agent gone to court?
1: No.
2: And they're putting these people in jail for 50 years? Well, they've got to be on the list of the pardon list.
1: By the way, addition to that ruling, the sentencing, mm-hmm. There's a new policy for the AG giving the attorney general the authority to send any federal prisoner to any prison in the country. So if you are,
0: which is horrible,
1: a critic of Donald Trump's, and they want to hurt you even more, they can send you wherever they want now.
0: Yeah,
2: sure, because this guy's a sadist. This is Trump's personal lawyer. I guarantee you, he's in the 100 IQ range. He's no higher than that because he's a really astute. And then the other thing is he bum wrapped our governor Pritzker for the violence in the city. Mm-hmm. But we all know they're holding their money back. But I don't know what you guys think. I think Pritzker, to me, looks like a favorite to win this presidential.
1: I don't know about that. A lot can change.
0: A lot can change.
2: I know. I'm not saying that, but I mean, the more I see of him and the more he talks, the more I like him. I don't know about you guys.
0: I do agree with you, Jim, and I just want to point out something you said is very spot on. Under Governor Pritzker and Mayor Brandon Johnson, the violence, the crime has actually gone down tremendously, and that's the part that they leave out.
2: They're working hard at it.
0: Yes, they are.
2: And Brandon Johnson, for my money, is, they call these guys socialists in New York. And for my money, Brandon Johnson is as good as the mayor of New York. In fact, I think he's even a little ahead of him because if he got his way, he can do a lot more good than he's doing. You know what I mean? Because, Chicago's a lot different than New York. I mean, the city council in Chicago, you know how that is. You know, it's like a nightmare. But, I like to put

0: both anyway, guys. But those sentences are insane, Patty.
1: Yeah,
0: and,
1: no, that's horrific. I agree.
0: If I don't get my manuals tomorrow, I don't know what I'm going to do.
1: Anyway, make sure Tulsi gets on that.
2: They'll be there bright and early, Jim.
1: Yeah, crazy story. Thank you so much. You too. Let's take a phone call from Al in Franklin Park. Calls are being taken in the order they were received. Hey, Al, what's on your mind, my friend?
3: I got three things. Let's see what I get through. Number one, we haven't talked much about the fact that ranked choice voting was being used in New York.
1: Oh,
2: let's talk about it.
3: I think that affected it, and that's how I understand it, but I'm not finding a lot of information about it, and I'm wondering if that's being suppressed a little bit because it works so well. I'm pretty sure, so that's something to talk to about, you know, your ranked choice voting experts. So,
1: yeah, well, I am trying to find information about whether or not it was across the state because I know they have it. I'll take a look right now. But if it was in part, you know, the results are because of ranked choice voting, which would be less incentive for moderate Democrats.
2: I love ranked choice voting.
1: I agree with you completely.
2: I think it's great.
1: I agree. I have to agree with you completely. So I think that I don't know that it was statewide for the primaries. I'm not finding a story that says that it was statewide ranked choice voting in New York primaries. But
3: yeah,
1: I'll double check on that.
3: Some of the reps were from New York.
1: Yes.
3: And so I think they would have been affected by it. And then I saw a screening last night of Sins of Our Fathers, which is about Christian nationalism and how slavery and Jim Crow and is in our politics right now.
1: Mm-hmm.
3: And we had Matthew Predgram, who was one of the authors of the movie, on the screening last night too. And it was very good, talking about how we need to make sure that everybody understands, you know, what our true history is that is getting covered up of slavery, of this, and getting people to understand that is very important to get them onto our side. And, you know, I'm this big guy that talks a lot about how we're being run by the ultra rich, and I think they want us all sitting here fighting with each other and not paying attention to them. And I'm hearing a lot more of that on some of the interviews that you've had here, like on the Rick Smith show, and Joan had somebody on last week too. So it's just showing up more, but we really got to be paying attention to the class issue because it all comes down to that, in my opinion.
2: I agree.
3: And the media takeover. You know?
1: Agreed.
3: And the last thing, if I can grab it in, is, you know, we did that screening last night, and tonight we have Youth Voices from the Northwest Suburbs Organizing for Action, NWSOFA. And if you look up One Day Is Now, under mobilize.us, you'll see our 7 o'clock Zoom meeting where we're talking with some young voices about voting. And one's going to be from Wheeling and Young Dems, and I forget where the other one is, but it you know, they're really good conversations that we have.
1: Excellent.
3: On it. And then they do get recorded and they do get put on the
2: awesome
3: Northwest Suburbs Organizing for Action YouTube channel as well when they're done.
1: Nice. I appreciate the update. Thank you so much. You have a good evening.
2: Have a good night.
1: I'm going to run to the break right now. Let's take a break here. My guest co-host, my hump day honey, Ken Mejia Beal, joins me in studio. Mm-hmm. We'll take a break and continue taking your phone calls when we come back on WCPT 820 Heartland Signal on KKNW 1150 in Seattle. And we're also glad that you're here. 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
1: 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Thank you, Politics Bar, for that. I love that concept. Mm-hmm. 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
5: From the Weatherology Weather Center, I'm meteorologist Regina Cole. For this evening, showers and storms are likely. We could see some strong to severe storms too, with mostly cloudy skies. Temperatures fall back to around 64. A mix of sun and clouds in the forecast as we head toward Thursday with a high in the upper 70s. Isolated rain showers come back in Thursday night, a low around 59 and mostly cloudy. Areas of rain expected into Friday with partly sunny skies, a high around 74 and breezy. Isolated rain showers still Friday night, a low of 61. That's your latest Chicago weather update. Right now, it's 70 degrees.
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12: I got a lot to say.
10: He's driving it home with Patty Vasquez.
1: And it is Wednesday, which means my hump day honey joins me.
2: He's
1: Ken
2: back.
1: Beale, who has agreed to wear a shirt that says, I'm bi for Patty. Just bi for Patty, not I.
2: Bi for, well, bi. I am. That's all that matters.
1: Al wanted to follow up what I just told you about the about ALFP. So you can go to mobilize.us, join One Day Is Now, Young Voices Build Stronger Democracies, June 24th at 7 Central, again on Zoom. And that's the Indivisible, it's going to be tomorrow at, oh wait, that's tonight, 7 to 8:30. I apologize.
2: Yeah, today. Tonight.
1: Today, and it's a virtual event. So you can go to mobilize.us and search for Indivisible and their One Day Is Now, Young Voices Building Stronger.
2: Thank you, Al, so much.
1: Yeah, appreciate that. We also, we were talking a little bit about our Pride Parade prep.
2: Yes.
1: And I'm very excited. It's going to be a little warmer. I mean, like, because we've had beautiful temperatures the last couple of days. Yesterday mm-hmm. was gorgeous. Monday was fantastic.
2: Wednesdays are just always rainy.
1: Yes.
2: Yeah.
1: A little bit rainy. And then it's going to be 86 degrees is the forecast right now. For
2: I can't wait for you to see my Pride outfit.
1: You're also going to be inside air conditioned, aren't you?
2: I sure am.
1: It's fine. It's totally fine.
2: I mean, I just, if you are able to check out the live broadcast.
1: I'm excited to see.
2: Yeah.
1: I usually stop. I think
2: you do every year.
1: But I think that they've moved the parade earlier. I feel like it used to start later, and the kickoff now is at 11. Didn't it used to be at noon?
2: Yes.
1: Because I'm not an early person, and so when they I know 11 is not early.
2: It's not.
1: I am not a because
2: it's. It's
1: well,
2: 11. I mean,
1: we'll have to be there at 10, but it means I have to be there at 10,
2: which
1: means,
2: is still double digits.
1: But it also means, but it's also like getting up, getting ready. I live farther away. You
2: okay.
1: know what I'm saying? Getting through traffic. I park at the end of the route, then I have to come back through.
2: Got it.
1: This
2: okay.
1: I'm just, I have to work backwards.
2: No, I understand. I take a train.
1: I work from it's a 3 hours. Is in total.
2: I do. I work backwards too.
1: Yeah.
2: That's how I always get to the airport.
1: My 7 o'clock. Like 7 o'clock is my. I'm just saying.
2: I'll be up.
1: I'll take my Saturdays and Sundays slowly. But
2: you know what?
1: It's Pride Sunday.
2: This is something I have has stuck with me my whole life, and my grandfather always said this, and it stuck with me. The reason people are not productive is because we change our sleep schedules when we are not working.
1: Yes.
2: And that is something I wake up at the same time every day, regardless. And I don't ever have a case of the Mondays.
1: You treat it like a job, don't you?
2: Life is a job.
1: They say that's a really healthy thing to do.
2: Life is a job. Yes.
1: You're supposed to get up at the same time every day.
2: Yes.
1: So presumably you go to bed at the exact, but you don't go to bed the same time every day. Cause
2: no, no, no, no. So I get less sleep on the weekend.
1: I was going to say.
2: I'm not sleeping on the week. I get like 4 hours on a Friday night.
1: Okay. All right. So, well, that's a good point. And also, before I go to the phones, I do want to tell you what I was telling Ken off the air, which is that I just freaked out.
2: Yes, you did.
1: Because you asked me, can I talk about what you were asking about?
2: Yeah, yeah. Strawberry aloe vera water. It's amazing.
1: And so what are the properties of aloe vera water? Like, because I know it's good for your skin.
2: It's great for your skin.
1: From the inside out, too.
2: Yes.
1: Okay.
2: It's good for collagen.
1: You have very nice skin. You're beautiful.
2: Well, it's the aloe vera water and the salmon. A lot of omega 3.
1: Okay, so I'm gonna pull the curtain way back. I don't know how many times I've talked about this on the air.
2: Sardines.
1: Or even about this. Yeah. So yeah. I keep missing tin fish Tuesday, so I can't open canned fish, tin fish in my house. My husband, like, I could air it out. I could take it out to the backyard. I could bury it. I could open all the windows, run a fan.
2: You
1: for
2: just
1: hours,
2: have to have lunch at my place.
1: And he still like can smell it. Yeah. So I go to everyone's office. I don't. I might have missed Lady B today, but I asked permission.
2: I did hear about this.
1: So yeah. Oh yeah. Can they smell it in the kitchen?
2: I mean, you have a reputation around
1: yes,
2: here.
1: Yes, I know. I eat about 2 to 3 cans of
2: we all
1: tin
2: know.
1: Fish.
2: It's in the memo.
1: Every week. I only do it here.
2: It's in the memo.
1: So I bake. So you can, in some of these, you have to make sure that the lining of the tin is safe, but you can just put it right in the toaster oven with a little bit of
2: cheese.
1: You're
2: not doing that here, are you?
1: I did. I asked permission. I know I said I was a bad person, but I can't do it anywhere else. So I asked permission here. Poor Jorge's right next to you. Antonio came out. He was like, what's burning? They said that I could do it if I did it before Lady B's pizzas on Fridays, but I don't think that. Yeah, but then Lady B's pizza is going to taste like sardines.
2: You are a monster.
1: Do your pizzas taste like sardines, Lady B?
2: Absolute monster. This is shameful. This is shameful.
1: So it gets crazier. I also had decided recently to make my own ginger bug, which is fermenting ginger in like sugar, molasses, or, you know, I did kind of a combination. But at any rate, so it gets, you know, it gets volatile. So you have to pop it to like let some of the air out.
2: Yeah, yeah, yeah.
1: So the ginger bug has been safe, but I finally decided it was time to ferment my own soda, syrup, and ginger bug. And you're supposed to pop it and air it out every day. And I just realized I might not have done it since. Hey, sweetie. If you're listening, I think it'll be fine for the next hour and a half. I think we'll be fine. And here's the thing. I moved it next to the sink so that the cleanup would be easier in the event that it got away from me.
2: I love a person that prepares for their own downfall.
1: Like, well, this is going to be a disaster.
2: I love this story.
1: It can possibly explode. Do you hear what my husband has to put up with at home? Sardines and fermenting.
2: I feel so sorry for him.
1: I'm just curious. No idea. I've heard great things about making your own ginger bug and fermenting your own sodas. I mean, I don't think we should have just left that for like the pandemic when people were making their own, you know, yeast
2: starter. I think we should.
1: I feel like I missed my window. I'm also going to be doing TikTok dance videos with my ginger bug.
2: Please, let's do it. I'll join you.
1: All right.
2: I'll be on roller skates.
1: I love that. Okay. You just try. Poor Ron from Michigan's.
2: Yeah,
1: can I get on the air and talk about solar panels?
2: Yes.
1: Hey Ron. What's on your mind, my friend?
11: Hello, folks. First of all, I want to apologize to Lady B. I had a mental brain freeze when I was talking to her. But I had another subject, if I may, before I get to the solar panels. Teddy Roosevelt, there's a big thing about Teddy Roosevelt right now, and they're glorifying him, especially the station down the dial where you used to work, Patty.
1: Okay.
11: But from my knowledge of Teddy Roosevelt, he was a racist, and he won the Congressional Medal of Honor, if I'm not mistaken, for his exploits during the Spanish-American War. Now, what I think he won the medal for was the Charge of San Juan Hill, which is a fabrication because it was the Buffalo soldiers which he discriminated against. He wouldn't allow them to participate in the initial charge, even though they were the most highly qualified militarily. And it wasn't until his white buffalo or his white cowboys and intellectual Teddy Roosevelt's gang were pinned down, and the Buffalo soldiers had to come to their rescue, which got Teddy Roosevelt his Medal of Honor. And in the early pictures of the aftermath of the battle, the veterans, there was numerous Buffalo soldiers in there. But if you look at pictures now, they've been eliminated, all right? And one of the reasons I think Fox and WGN, which is turning more and more a fascist every day, they're honoring Teddy Roosevelt because of his racism, all right? And this is a little known fact about Teddy Roosevelt. When he was police commissioner in New York City, there was the highest lynching of Italian Americans. Of course, the headline at that time was, I'm not going to use the term, but it was DAG, okay, mm-hmm, hang the lynch, the okay, mm-hmm. And after that headline, which Teddy Roosevelt put out as police commissioner in New York City, they were busted into the jail in New Orleans where the Italian Americans were being held, and I'm not sure if it was like 15, mm-hmm. but I think it was under 20 were lynched immediately. So Teddy Roosevelt was a pretty good racist.
1: Well, apparently he initially praised them, right? He publicly praised their bravery. The Buffalo soldiers admitting he could not tell whether the Rough Riders or the men of the Ninth came forward with greater courage. But years later, his accounts shifted dramatically. He published writings characterizing the black troops as shirkers who only advanced when led by white officers, which obviously...
2: I mean, Ron, everything you're saying is it tracks. Mm-hmm. That's what I'll say.
11: Now, if I may get to the solar panels, and I understand that your station goes out to the West Coast around Washington and because the fire in Los Angeles was of a solar panel factory, which is still smoldering, but there was another fire a few months ago, maybe 6 months ago or a little bit longer, in which the fire was a solar panel factory again, and it burned for like 30 days. Now, our biggest competitor with solar panels are the Chinese. Now, I've always contended that the Chinese and Russians are sending agents into this country to sabotage a plane, like the bridge crash with the Chinese boat against the Star Spangled Banner Bridge. Okay, the reason they picked that bridge was historic significance, and also it's a choke point for U.S. commerce and shipping, and military stuff comes out of that port too. So and there's been some indictments or inquiries of the crew and captain, but like I said then, nothing will come of it. And the Chinese, if you check back, their Minister of Defense, or whatever they call him, he said, we are going to strike at the United States. And they did strike a little later against that bridge. And I'm contending that they – and also, I say – If we go back a few months, there was a big explosion in an ammunition factory. I forget if it was in a rural part of our country, but it may have been not a real big factory. But again, that I say it's part of the shortage of weapons that we are giving everybody in the world to blow our enemies
1: away. That was
11: away.
1: In Tennessee. You're talking about the Accurate Energetic Systems manufacturing facility that killed 16 people in Tennessee.
11: Yes, Patty, I contend that was a sabotage. Of course, I have no proof of it, but I'm sure the security, number one, in Tennessee is really lax, number one. And it's easy to get a worker in there, plain and simple, and set off. And you say the reason, why would they do that? Well, against the Russians, we were supplying a lot of the munitions to blow up the Russian Air Force, their oil wells, and other facilities. So I contend, just like I also say, a number of these railroad crashes that are in vital areas, that crash may only last for 2-3 weeks, but still it's tying up vital areas. And I'll bet you that if you really checked where those railroad crashes, there's probably factories or munition factories or some kind of war material factory that's incorporated in that crash site.
1: And I would say this, with how maddening so many parts of our, like the ways in which we're operating, it's hard to say that it's hard to believe. You know what I'm saying?
2: Mm-hmm.
1: I mean, nothing's off the table.
2: No.
1: Thank you so much, Ron. I appreciate it.
2: Thank you, Ron. Thank you so much.
1: Let's take a break here and continue our conversation. We've got our listeners on hold, and we also want to check in some. I do want to remind you folks of our sponsors of the WCPT Pride Parade Float, which will be entry number 64 as we ride past Ken Mejia Beal, Scott Duff, and Ellen Miller as they broadcast from the center on Halstead. We want to thank our friends at Berman, Kia, and Subaru. Thank you so much to our friends. I'm so excited. And they'll also be pulling the float. So thank you to Berman, Kia, and Subaru. 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
1: 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I wake up with Richard. Why don't you? Richard Chu will be joined by Dan Summons, managing editor, director of the Chicago chapter of Blessings in a Backpack, along with Blessings co-chair Catherine Zimmerman. 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Joining me in studio is my hump day honey, Ken Mejia Beal.
2: Yeah, you did. You read that perfectly.
1: I had to slow down. Sometimes I remind myself.
2: I talk
1: so fast.
2: It just happens. And then the words get all jumbled. I'm like, I don't know what's happening.
1: And then when I slow down, this is how I sound when I slow down.
2: We're back to NPR.
1: Oh, isn't that? I agree. Can't do that. I apologize.
2: Because when you do that, then I do that.
1: I know. Yeah. Are you watching any of the, I know we talked about this last week as well.
2: FIFA?
1: Yes.
2: Absolutely.
1: Oh my God.
2: It's so good.
1: Who won in the Canada, Switzerland game? Do we know?
2: I did not watch that.
1: I may have stopped at Three Counties.
2: Because I'm not interested
1: in the game.
2: Not that particular game.
1: But are you watching the fans and like the people?
2: I love it though.
1: Scotland. I so need them to beat Brazil. I absolutely, they're playing.
2: You know,
1: Brazil
2: that's
1: tonight.
2: My team.
1: Brazil's your team?
2: Yeah.
1: So I'm sorry.
2: It's okay.
1: It's on.
2: I showed you a picture of my dog in her Brazil jersey,
1: that's
2: didn't
1: right.
2: I?
1: Yeah. Well, here's the thing. Oh, by the way, Switzerland won 2-1 today.
2: It's about time. Good for Switzerland.
1: Is it? I don't know what that means for anybody, honestly. I don't. I know that here.
2: They're not known for winning. It's not really what they do. We don't air in Switzerland.
1: The opinions of the guest co-host are not the opinions of the country.
2: No, not at all.
1: Oh, no. It's my goodness. The game has only been going on for 50 minutes and it's already 2-0 Brazil over Scotland.
2: Are you surprised?
1: No, it's just that if Scotland, so this is the knockout, like if they lose this game, I wanted them to go back to Boston. At any rate, let's get Roosevelt on the line. Hey, Roosevelt,
2: how's it going?
1: What's on your mind, my friend?
14: Hello, guys. How you doing? Thank you for taking my call, as always.
1: Of course.
14: Okay, my subject today is New York, New York. So I know it came true, Patty. I know we're kind of late for this, but our wish came true as far as New York winning and that game where Trump went, they lost. So, yes,
2: that is true.
1: Oh, that's right.
2: Game three. I think it was game three.
14: Yeah. But I want to add to it. Sports still. Stay with sports. Cubbies are kicked their batutskis today.
1: Last I saw was 10-1 or something, right? What would they win by?
14: 10-3 today, 9-6 yesterday, and there's a doubleheader because they were rained out because of all those storms that they had out east.
1: I like to think I brought them good luck because they won 16-2 when I was at the park on Friday.
2: Nice.
1: I'm just saying, set them on that roll.
2: Yeah, I'll be there soon. We're Cubs fans, so it's a great time to be alive.
14: But the subject I wanted to touch upon,
1: okay,
14: speaking of politics and speaking of New York, you see that they're suing the AG, New York AG, and the governor, the feds, because they say it's unconstitutional what they want to do over there and make them take those masks off and identify them.
1: Oh, ICE agents.
2: Got it. Okay.
14: Yeah. So that's what I wanted to, bring upon as far as the latest thing as far as New York. How can it be unconstitutional when cops do that every day, when judges, like, I'm mimicking you, Patty.
1: Yeah.
14: You said this before.
1: Yeah.
14: So
1: people
14: how
1: put
14: can
1: their,
14: it be unconstitutional?
1: Yeah. No, there are people in law enforcement and our judicial system that put their lives on the line every single day.
2: Yeah. Yes.
1: And they are not wearing masks because they have the power to take our freedom and our lives.
14: Now, we don't know. Is this going to go to the Supreme Court? I don't know. But. Well, go ahead.
2: I think it's important just to note for our listeners that the state of New York is countersuing in return as well.
14: Yeah. I also heard that they're kind of suing. But, this guy, that's his MO, using the courts, the delay tactics.
1: Yes,
2: yes.
14: The loading up the Supreme Court, speaking of Supreme Court, with his cronies. And we're not going to go through all the stuff that they've taken as far as money, trips, and so on and so on. But, so that's...
1: Okay, excellent. Thank you,
14: so
1: Roosevelt.
14: And by the way, is that the same thing that's happening here with Pritzker? Did they pass a law? It's hard to keep up with
1: everything.
14: No, they
1: haven't passed a law. They
2: haven't passed a law yet. I know it's been talked about, though.
1: Mm-hmm.
14: Yeah. And Mandani, man, that guy is great.
2: I love him.
14: That guy is he's fantastic, And as far as the World Cup, from what I understand, I'm not much of a soccer aficionado, but they say that Portugal is going to win. I don't know.
2: Well, the odds are that Portugal will win.
1: Interesting.
2: But we'll wait and see, Roosevelt.
1: Mm-hmm. We shall see.
14: Well,
1: all right. Thank you, my friend.
14: And go Mexico.
1: Viva Mexico.
2: Viva Mexico.
14: Viva Mexico.
1: Excellent.
14: Hi, guys.
2: Good night, Roosevelt.
1: Good night, Roosevelt. Yeah, I am having severe FOMO of not hosting any of the World Cup games. I will say that.
2: I know.
1: I think we would have dazzled. We've had up until today, we've had fantastic weather.
2: I know. But then I think... Because I've been stuck in traffic, and I'm like, thank God.
1: I know.
2: Because, yeah.
1: I know. It is weird to see the Tartan Army go from Boston to Miami. It didn't start out well, because they put construction cones on statues. It's like their thing. It's kind of I think my understanding is that they do it as a sign of, like, we don't bow to anybody, like the statue. Like, you're nobody big. Right? Like,
2: got it.
1: Everyone's human here. And it's kind of a sort of silly thing. So they put statues all over. I mean, Boston just embraced them. Like, the women in Scotland are like, you better let our boys come back. I do love, because it's up to 40,000 Scots went to Boston. And not just, obviously, I talk about the guys because they seem, they're more prominent in all the videos with the, with the kilts.
2: Because they're drunk and I love it.
1: They're climbing statues. And yes.
2: No, I was just going to say, what I love about having people from all over the world here watching the soccer, it really shows how uptight we are about drinking in this country. Because, no, we're like the worst. We're like, is it 5 o'clock? And they're like, it's 9 a.m. Like, I love it. I love it.
1: I will say, I do have a bit of a European streak. Like, when I travel. Same. When I travel.
2: Travel.
1: I know. But I also.
2: You mean when I'm off?
1: Exactly. When I'm in an airport, I don't care what time. Why do I care what time it is?
2: Like, I think it's silly.
1: I am in global time when I'm at the airport.
2: If I'm not driving or operating heavy machinery or watching a child.
1: Yeah.
2: Yeah.
1: It is. You're right. I mean, when I had to travel with some coworkers years ago and they were like, it was, you know, and it was like 11:30. I was at the airport and I was ordering some, what's his name, from Tara, from Rick Bayless. Rick Bayless has a restaurant at the airport.
2: Yeah.
1: And you can buy a margarita with that. I'm like, well, I'm having a margarita.
2: No, I got
1: the looks I got from my coworkers. I was like, well, we're not on the clock.
2: I got lectured. I had a glass of Prosecco because I was not drinking a martini because it was 10 a.m. And it's like, you're gonna have a drink. It's 10 a.m. Yes.
1: Yes.
2: Because I'm at an airport where time does not matter.
1: Like I'm saying.
2: That's why we come to airports. Hello.
1: Hello. We are in studio with my hump day, honey. Sorry, honey. And thank you, honey. Ken Meehy and Beal. He is the secretary, treasurer.
2: So this is my last month as treasurer of Youth Outlook. I will still be on the board. I'm not allowed to announce the other board that I'm joining just yet, but I'm going to be splitting my time between two amazing LGBTQ boards, and I will be able to talk to you about it next week.
1: Okay, then. Well, then I have a new title I have to learn. But I barely got this one right. I was already saying secretary instead of treasurer for Youth Outlook. Go to youth-outlook.org. And he's also the Midwest chair for the,
2: Victory Fund.
1: You've got me all screwed up now about, okay, so for the Victory Fund, Midwest yes. chair, making sure.
2: I am making 2026 and 2027 my mission to help my community.
1: Excellent.
2: So,
1: and you're doing a great job.
2: Thank you.
1: And a listener says, your husband is an absolute saint, Patty.
2: Yeah, he is. Okay. Hot fish. Like I would lose my mind.
1: More after this. Tom Appel joins us in studio in just a moment. If you have your questions about your cars and stuff, what's going on in the marketplace, what's new in automobiles, Tom Appel will join us in a moment on WCPT and KKNW. Thank you for being here.
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17: AP News, I'm Ben Thomas. President Trump met with Republican senators on Capitol Hill today, reportedly berating them for allowing a vote on a war powers resolution that would block further military action in Iran. Senator Bill Cassidy says he confronted the president with this.
18: The American people need to know more than we are being told. The Senate needs to know. And it does not appear, although I don't know for sure, that the course of this is going the way that we were told. And so I make no apologies for standing up to the president, if you will, trying to demand that more information be shared with the Senate.
17: The White House has formally submitted a request to Congress for $87.6 billion, mostly to replenish the Pentagon after the war against Iran. Meanwhile, whether Tehran has agreed to allow UN inspectors to visit its nuclear sites remains in dispute.
19: Inspections will indeed take place.
20: International Atomic Energy Agency head Rafael Mariano Grossi says that the visits to nuclear enrichment sites are a key component in the interim deal between the US and Iran.
19: Whether this happens the day after tomorrow or in 1 week or in 10 days, it's important but not essential. This is going to happen.
20: But Iran has promptly rejected this, saying that such a visit can only come after a final deal.
19: Of course, if they want to comply with the agreement, if they don't want, it's another matter.
20: The denial highlights the precariousness of the ongoing negotiations. A deputy Iranian foreign minister says on X that there's no plan for access to the facilities that were attacked. I'm Charles de Ledesma.
0: President Trump today postponed signing a bipartisan housing bill. He's been pushing senators to pass his proof of citizenship voting bill. This evening, he's hosting a rally on the National Mall to kick off America 250 celebrations. This is AP News. A member of the cult-like Zizians has been charged in the deaths of her parents.
21: District Attorney Tanner Ralph says Michelle Zyko has been charged with murder, burglary, and conspiracy charges in the deaths of her parents, Rita and Richard Zyko, who were shot to death in their Pennsylvania home on New Year's Eve in 2022.
22: We don't have a smoking gun. It is piece after piece after piece of evidence that has been collected painstakingly over years.
21: Zyko was estranged from her parents, who were killed hours after Rita Zyko texted her daughter in an attempt to reconcile. Since 2022, Zizian members have been tied to the death of one of their own during an attack on a California landlord. The landlord's subsequent killing, the Zyko's death, and a highway shootout in Vermont that left a border agent and another Zizian dead. Sound courtesy WPVI. I'm Lisa Dwyer.
0: 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I'm Ben Thomas. 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
5: From the Weatherology Weather Center, I'm meteorologist Regina Cole. For this evening, showers and storms are likely. We could see some strong to severe storms, too, with mostly cloudy skies. Temperatures fall back to around 64. A mix of sun and clouds in the forecast as we head toward Thursday with a high in the upper 70s. Isolated rain showers come back in Thursday night, a low around 59 and mostly cloudy. Areas of rain expected into Friday with partly sunny skies, a high around 74 and breezy. Isolated rain showers still Friday night, a low of 61. That's your latest Chicago weather update. Right now, it's 72 degrees.
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0: just had a boat of pastry delivered to me by operations director Matt Cummings because Tom Appel has delivered pastries, and I refuse to eat a whole pastry. Well, I mean, one, I want to share the flavors that you brought with other people at the station, but I've been told that it's against radio policy to cut pastries. Well, I did not know that was a thing.
1: I just want to complain that this bringing in these delicious donuts, 3 days before the Pride Parade is the most homophobic thing that has ever happened to me at this radio station. Some of us are going to, you know, not be wearing a lot of clothing. So thanks, Tom. Thanks a lot.
2: I wasn't aware of my inner homophobia.
0: I didn't. That's, I'm committing. I, on the other hand, am completely committing to my muffin top. I don't know what.
1: Go for it.
0: Just saying. I have the donuts. It creates another pastry. It's just, I mean, it's just, I don't like the name. Muffin tops are moist and delicious.
1: There
0: this
1: you
0: is,
1: go.
0: This is jiggly and has to be cleansed.
1: Oh,
0: well.
1: God.
0: Hi, everybody.
1: I'm so happy Tom's back.
0: 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And, of course, we have my hump day honey, Ken Mejia Beal. And you can find him at youth-outlook.org as well as victoryfund.org as well.
1: Yep.
0: Where he's the Midwest chair. 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
0: As well as all, obviously on all the social medias. 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
2: Yeah, just drop me a note at carstuff@consumerguide.com.
0: Excellent.
2: We'll get you just one email a week.
0: Okay.
1: That is perfect.
2: Yeah.
0: Everybody who subscribed to Monaco Brewing Company, please don't unsubscribe. By the way, we're setting it up so that you can unsubscribe to each individual writer. If you don't want to hear from me or from Kirk or whatever, but you can still hear the other columnists. If you have a chance, by the way, I haven't mentioned this in a bit. I am one of the writers for Monaco Brewing Company, and I wrote a piece about women's baseball this week that has inspired me to start thinking about going to more games. I just don't have a chance.
2: Cool.
0: I'm very excited about that.
1: I'm in.
0: I really want to. I want a road trip, so that works out perfectly. Are people, you know? Well, I honestly thought with how high gas prices were that people would pull back on driving. I know it's sort of evening out.
2: It doesn't seem like it.
0: It doesn't faze people.
1: Well, because we have
2: to. Driving season.
1: Yeah,
2: right. Where after the first holiday, people are going on vacation, taking the kids to Disney wherever. But it doesn't seem like people have backed off driving. Also, gas prices are easing.
0: Yes,
2: a little bit, last 2 weeks or so.
1: And I think the thing to consider is as our motor gas prices rise, so are airline tickets. And with the shutting down of Spirit, it really kind of...
0: Yeah.
1: So...
2: Oh, interesting.
1: When you balance everything out... Like for me, as a one person, it's whatever. But if I had four other people to pay for, driving still might be cheaper.
0: Exactly.
1: When you weigh everything out. So you have to look at... all the factors here.
0: We're thinking about doing a trip, and I was thinking about Toronto, and we're trying to figure out if we want to fly, if we want to drive, if we want to take a train to Detroit and then rent a car. It's like a whole thing. But, the airline prices are fluctuating and then you kick yourself because you see a price one day and you come back and you're like, well, I could have paid $200 less.
1: I always tell folks, if you can do it, I can't believe I'm about to say this on the air. Yep. I try to leave. I go to where I'm going on a Tuesday, and I come back on a Saturday.
0: Okay.
1: Because the more expensive tickets are folks trying to leave on Thursday and Friday.
2: Okay. Oh.
1: People like to be where they want to be on the weekends.
0: Right.
1: Which is why I choose to fly on Saturday, which is the slowest day.
0: I was going to say, it works to leave on Saturday and come back on Tuesday.
1: Yes.
0: I often leave on Saturday.
1: Or flying the day of the holiday. Because people want to be
0: 1,000% that. Yes.
1: I'm in the air on Christmas morning.
0: All right.
2: I never go anywhere.
1: That'll change, Tom.
2: I'm lame.
1: We'll all go to Toronto.
0: Well, you drive a different car every single week.
2: Yes.
0: Does it still give you adrenaline to get something new and fun and different?
2: It's funny you would ask me that today.
0: Oh, boy.
2: Because I've been doing this for 25 years, and I probably couldn't be more jaded, but but every now and then, it showed up in my driveway Monday was the BMW M5 Touring.
0: Hello.
2: So this is the fastest gasoline-powered BMW. Mm. It's for car enthusiasts, it's one of these weird kind of breaks-the-rules things where it's an M5 which is usually one of the highest performance BMWs, but that's a sedan. The Touring is a station wagon.
0: Oh,
2: so on. It's crazy. And
0: I'm
2: it's
0: sorry.
2: Crazy
0: this is a $141,000 vehicle that they put in your driveway.
2: Yes. Actually, mine's 144.
0: I'm sorry.
1: Yeah.
0: Okay.
2: And it's lovely.
0: Holy. Yeah. Is it, what is it? Base M competition? M competition? What'd you get?
2: I haven't even looked.
0: Oh boy.
2: But it does have the matte paint job.
0: So, wow. These are pretty. So this is not.
1: They better be.
0: Now you say.
1: they better be, right?
0: You say station wagon, which makes it. But it could. I mean, like if Batman drove a station wagon, like that doesn't.
2: Yeah. No. No. It's.
0: What?
2: How we define wagon now is a little different.
0: I mean, not wood paneling on the sides, yeah. Rear facing.
1: When you say wagon, I think Brady Bunch.
2: Yeah. Yes. Long roof is like a modern term.
1: Got it. Okay.
2: Yeah, and it's gorgeous.
0: It looks like an SUV. It doesn't look like a station wagon.
2: A little bit, but a low one.
0: It's a low one. God, yeah. That makes sense. Yeah. I can see that. That's pretty.
2: And it won't be around for very long.
0: Just it's a little bit of
2: model year or two, yeah.
0: Okay. How long do they let you keep it?
2: Week. Just one week. One sad, short week.
0: This is going to be a tough one to
1: give
0: back.
1: It's
0: going to
1: be the saddest week to give that back.
2: Monday morning is going to suck. Oh. Yeah.
0: Do you ever get convertibles?
2: There are almost no convertibles left. Oh. But yes, I haven't gotten a convertible in a very long time.
1: Is there a reason for that?
2: Yeah, consumers have turned their backs on convertible. Consumers have turned their backs on sporty cars.
1: Got it. Okay.
2: And the thing that we like now, and this is really codified during COVID, was that we like things that we think are off-roady and adventure.
0: Right.
2: So
0: get away from people.
2: Yeah, things like Broncos.
0: Yeah, what is that? That's really, I mean, I see so many Broncos, newer Broncos, it's they're taking off.
1: Yeah. It's surprising.
0: It's sort of related, only in your point about the pandemic, right? There was also, like, I kind of experimented with, like, a lot of restaurants had, like, cocktail mixers, and you could, like, you know, all you had to do was add your own. Like, they were trying to be creative with all that. So I was talking to the guy who owns, I was talking to Mark, who owns Lottie's, which is the location that, you know, is Molly's on Chicago Fire. Mm-hmm. And he also owns Ina's with the New Orleans restaurant.
1: Got it.
0: And he was saying that, and I asked him because I was in New Orleans. Everyone in New Orleans that lives there drinks High Life.
1: Yes.
0: And he said it's come back so roaringly. So which kind of reminds me of Bronco, sort of this like basic, just like people just want that more rugged, the champagne
1: yeah,
0: of beers.
1: It's the champagne of beers.
0: The getaway car for O.J. Simpson.
1: And it's cheap.
2: And if you hang around a Cubs game before the game, like people are still pounding old style.
0: Yeah.
1: Oh, yeah.
2: Which is totally old school.
1: Yeah.
0: Which is what Mark was drinking. We went to a dive bar in the neighborhood.
2: Yeah. Yeah.
1: That's, I mean, if you're going to go to Wrigley and go to a Cubs game, you have to get
0: tastes so good there. I'm like, are you sure this is old style?
1: It's because we don't drink it at home anymore. It's nostalgia. Like,
2: if it's hot out and the old style is cold.
1: Yes. Yeah, delicious.
0: Oh, my
1: Especially
0: God.
1: With one of those pretzels.
0: Or a hot dogs. I had
1: what?
0: Hot Dogs is a hot dog joint.
1: Got it.
0: In the bleachers, Hot Dogs.
1: Got it.
0: It was do you remember Hot Dogs?
2: I remember. I met Doug.
0: Oh, you met, so his name is Doug. So okay. His restaurant.
1: Not a hot dog eater, so I don't know.
0: It's Hot Dog, and he had a joint that was basically, it was kind of a little bit like Billy Goat-ish in the sense Billy Goat,
1: yes.
0: Sort of in its atmosphere. Cause if you got to the front, it was always a line. And if you got to the front, you didn't know what you wanted, he would be like, get out of the way. Let me talk to the next person, like that kind of.
1: My kind of guy.
2: Famous for their duck lard french fries.
0: Yes.
2: Which I think they only did one day a week or something.
0: Fridays,
2: like
0: I think.
2: That.
0: Yeah.
2: Yeah. I think you're right.
1: I think that's enough. Oh my God. That's enough.
0: This is a good point to make. At any rate. But Broncos, and also Jeep is leaning into the most American car campaign kind of a thing.
2: Jeep 250.
1: They're leaning in all the way. I've seen their commercials on Amazon. They are 100%, like, they should, the whole commercial should just be the American flag with God Bless America playing in the background.
2: And most of the traditional Jeeps are built in Toledo. So they've got something there to latch on.
1: Oh, well, that's good.
0: Yeah. Now, it's interesting because I have a friend, I believe Elliot drives a Jeep.
1: I think so.
0: He likes it. I would say if you are in the market for one, maybe look at some mechanics who have social media camp, you know, there are some mechanics who have some thoughts about Jeeps.
2: No, they have reliability issues. And you want to know about those. If you're buying new, you don't care that much, right? You've got the warranty and you're good. But if you're buying used, be prepared to either save some money for repairs or have this be your third car or whatever.
0: Right.
2: Especially Wranglers.
0: It can't be the one you rely on.
2: Yeah.
0: That's my understanding. You mentioned that you had some news about, was it Jeff Bezos?
2: Yeah, yeah. Interesting EV news. And we probably talked about this car, you and I, maybe 2 years ago. But a company called Slate, S-L-A-T-E, Slate, owned in part by Jeff Bezos, has announced pricing for a car that they had introduced a couple of years ago. But this is a very, very bare bones vehicle. It's modular. It's supposed to be cheap. And back when there was still a federal tax credit, this vehicle was going to come in under 20 grand. That was the target price for this car. Now there is a tax credit. Some of these prices have gone up, especially for battery materials. But they announced pricing today.
0: Okay.
2: So the base truck is $24,950.
1: Yes, it is.
2: $24,950, which is the good news. The bad news is that includes nothing.
0: Oh.
2: So you're going to have to add, that doesn't include the destination charge. So that probably takes you to 27 grand, mm-hmm. or at least 26.5. I'm sorry, no, probably 26. So that's a problem. But the other issue here too is if you want other things, they're all expensive. There is a body kit that you can install to make your vehicle a 5-passenger crossover, but that's 5 grand. So these things add up.
0: That's a thing.
1: Can we also, this is totally my opinion, not shared by anyone else in this room at this time. This is one of the ugliest vehicles I've ever seen in my entire life.
2: Oh, you think
1: life.
2: So?
1: Yes.
2: I think it looks like a caricature of a vehicle.
1: And it does.
2: And it is super customizable.
1: It looks hideous.
2: I'm thinking
0: now I gotta see it.
2: It looks like a Lego truck.
1: It and does.
0: It looks like a mistake.
1: But you say that like it's a good thing, and I'm saying, yes, you are right, as a bad
2: thing. It's a good thing, I think, because the initial audience is going to be people who want something different. Aren't really chasing the EV thing as much as they're chasing just this customizability.
1: Okay.
2: And they're going to want this to look like that. The question is always, do vehicles survive after that?
0: Yeah.
2: You know,
0: it looks like a whiff of a pickup truck.
1: It looks like something.
2: An interesting feature though. You know what? I'm thinking of the wrong vehicle.
0: Okay.
2: That truck is the truck. I was actually thinking there's a truck called Tilo. Selling a vehicle that looks like this, about the same size, but has what's called a midgate. So you've got the stubby little bed area, mm-hmm. but you can fold something down and the back seats go down and you actually have an 8-foot bed.
0: Oh, interesting.
2: That's a different company.
0: All right. We're hanging out with our good friend, Tom Appel, Car Guy Tom, Car Guy Tom on all the social media platforms. Yeah. 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And he also can send you his newsletter every single week if you email him.
2: CarStuff@consumerguide.com.
0: Outstanding. We'll talk a little bit more in a moment. Also joining me is my hump day honey, Ken Mejia-Beal.
1: Yeah, I'm looking at these trucks.
0: The treasurer of Youth Outlook. Go to youth-outlook.org. 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And I want to thank again our sponsors of the Pride Parade. We are Pride Float number 64. Scott Duff, Ellen Miller, Ken Mejia-Beal will be broadcasting live from the center on Halsted, and we'll be rolling by with our proudly displaying, of course, our pride above all. 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
0: 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I got the last part. And also email him, Tom at Consumer Guide. 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
1: And I'm lonely. I work from home now, so I need the emails.
0: All right.
1: Just drop me a line.
2: Email him right now and get on this newsletter.
0: What are people emailing you about? Like, what are some of the concerns that they have? I mean, it's like there's so much when it comes to our vehicles. They're a part of our identity, such a big part of our culture. You know,
2: and depending on where you live, you need one.
0: Yeah.
2: Yeah.
1: So I've got two really interesting email exchanges going right now.
0: Yes.
1: One is with a guy who's retired and of means, and he's trying to decide what to buy.
0: Okay.
1: And he's thinking like a Toyota Crown, which is that replaced the Avalon. It's kind of an upscaley but Toyota branded vehicle, so that's cool. But he's kind of thinking Lexus too, and he's like doesn't know where he wants to do if he wants to spend the money. So that's one conversation. And I love the Crown, so I'm happy to have that conversation. I'm enjoying it. I'm happy to have any of these conversations. Another guy just emailed me. I used to work with his wife years ago. His catalytic converter is on the fritz.
0: Mm. Oh.
1: Dealership wants $4,500 for a replacement.
0: What?
1: But he's asking a very good question. I do not know the answer to.
0: If someone steals it, will they just replace it with under his insurance?
2: Stop.
1: Well, that's one.
2: Stop.
0: I'm sorry.
1: It is part of the emissions control system and subject to an expanded warranty. So I need to see if that's covered or not.
0: Okay.
1: Because that warranty, I think, goes 8 years, 100,000 miles.
0: Yeah, because the only time I ever hear of a catalytic converter anything about it is when they're stolen.
1: It's bad news. Yeah.
0: Yeah. I had my Toyota Prius. You know it right away. It is a jarring noise when you start your car. What is happening?
2: Why did this happen?
0: I do want to let folks know, and thank you to a texter who sent me this information. There is a tornado warning in Kane and Cook County. The Chicago area is now under heightened risk for severe weather today. The Storm Prediction Center has upgraded the region's threat level from a 1 out of 5 to a 2 out of 5, including all of Cook County and parts of Northwest Indiana. We do have a threat of a severe storm for through Wednesday evening. So I believe a lot of these warnings are active. The tornado warning for King County and Northwestern Cook is until 6:45. Tornado warning for Kane and Northwestern Cook County. Please check all of your weather information.
1: Kane is like straight west, right?
2: Yes.
0: Yes.
1: Yeah.
0: What were we going to say?
2: I feel like this. We have the worst weather on Wednesday. Like, we really, really do.
0: Do you remember when O'Hare, I think 2 years ago, people had to go in, like, down or away from all the windows? We were here. Like, I couldn't leave the building until, like, that passed. And then the following week, because I was laughing at them, I'm like, oh, that would suck. I was flying out of O'Hare.
2: Oh, no.
0: And I was on so it's the C Concourse, you know, with the moving sidewalks.
1: Yeah.
0: And so I just did, you would have loved this. I just walked up and down the moving sidewalks and just did my cardio, got my steps in with my bag. And it would mean, and like, there was another person, they were like, they had a cocktail, they'd gone and gotten a cocktail.
2: That'd be me. Like, whatever.
0: They were doing their laughs, having a cocktail. It was actually kind of funny, you know.
1: But, do you remember a time, and you guys might be just a little too young for this, or a lot too young, but when I was a kid, the first time ever they shut down O'Hare happened. And I can't remember if it was tornadoes or blizzards or what, but it seems like over time, they're just super happy to just shut it down.
0: Oh, well, we're not going. I guess no one's going anywhere today.
2: I'm convinced that's how when people are like, when I ask folks like, oh, are you from here? And they're like, no, it's like, were you trapped at O'Hare and you just gave up? Like, did you just... Because O'Hare shuts down quite often.
1: It does now. Now they just shut it down. Enjoy the caramel corn.
2: Yeah. You know, that's really Garrett's funny. Is around the corner.
1: And that's sort of worth the break, actually.
2: It really is.
1: It's $300, but totally worth it.
0: It's funny. I've been flying United for so long, I don't even know what's in the rest of the airport anymore. Really. You know, once you start getting enough of your frequent flyer miles.
2: I
0: don't even know what's there anymore. And Frontera is like in United. What, do you have any favorite joints?
2: Well, I love the Cubs place, the baseball
0: Harry
2: place.
0: Carey's? No?
2: No. Is that the name of it? I can't. I drink in the airport.
0: Same, friend.
2: So I don't know where I am.
0: Okay.
1: That's the only place I drink anymore.
2: I mean, this, I feel like it's acceptable because it's a land without time.
0: Oh, Cubs Bar and Grill.
2: Yes.
0: Terminal 3.
2: Yes.
0: The space is covered in Chicago Cubs memorabilia.
2: Yes.
0: Featuring a replica of Wrigley Field marquee.
2: Yes.
0: I did not. See, I'm telling
2: that
0: you.
2: That is where I am.
0: I didn't know this existed because I'm always flying out of Terminal 1.
2: I usually do... Big

0: burgers,
1: multiple vodka sodas, and they are mozzarella sticks.
0: All right,
1: with ranch, not marinara.
0: This has to be a show for another time. Is talk about our favorite places at O'Hare Airport.
1: I'm over 30. I get heartburn. We don't want that in the air. Give me the ranch. Give me the ranch.
0: Well, Car Guy Tom, I want to thank you so much for joining us today and for bringing. Oh, please a shout out for these pastries because these are ridiculously beautiful.
2: Oh, those are from Spunky Dunkers in Palatine, Illinois.
0: There were some butterflies and everything on them.
1: They look amazing. And next time you come, I will eat one.
2: Really?
1: Yes.
2: I'm okay.
1: Pride will be over and I'll be, you know, have nothing else to look forward to, Tom.
2: So swimsuit season is over.
1: Officially, yes.
0: Okay. Wow. Well, thank you, Tom. It was so good to see you. Always good to see you every month. And folks, email carstuff@consumerguide.com.
2: Please.
0: And follow him on all the social media platforms. You can do Car Stuff podcast, and it's Car Guy Tom on Facebook, on Instagram. Do you do TikTok, all the things?
2: I don't do TikTok.
0: All right.
2: Really just Twitter, X, and Facebook.
0: Oh, good to know. Excellent.
1: Twitter and X is the same thing, my friend.
2: Twitter X, Blue Sky, and Facebook.
1: There you go. Okay.
2: Yeah.
0: Excellent. Well, you have a wonderful evening.
2: You too.
0: And you don't have to leave, but we're going to shift gears a little bit.
2: Understood.
0: I can't believe how much has changed and yet stayed the same since Roe v. Wade was overturned. Today we have two guests coming up in this. We might. I don't know what kind of time we have for the conversations that we are going to be sharing. So we want to talk a little bit about what's going on in other parts of the country where they do not have full access to the range of women's health care that everyone deserves. Let's take a break here and continue our conversation on WCPT 820 Heartland Signal and KKNW 1150 and KTNF AM 950. Thank you all for being here as well as on our digital sites. Thank you.
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4: From the Weatherology Weather Center, I'm meteorologist Regina Cole. For this evening, showers and storms are likely. We could see some strong to severe storms too, with mostly cloudy skies. Temperatures fall back to around 64. A mix of sun and clouds in the forecast as we head toward Thursday with a high in the upper 70s. Isolated rain showers come back in Thursday night, a low around 59 and mostly cloudy. Areas of rain expected into Friday with partly sunny skies, a high around 74 and breezy. Isolated rain showers till Friday night, a low of 61. That's your latest Chicago weather update. Right now, it's 72 degrees.
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0: thank you so much for joining us to continue our conversation. And this is an important one, folks. I know that we always want to cover what's important to you and something that is important to me and my guest co-host, Ken Mejia-Beal, who joins me in studio. We are, Ken, this, I haven't talked about this much today, or and I feel like so much happens in the news that we lose sight of some of the stories that are happening to people every single day. 4 years ago today, the Supreme Court overturned Roe, and the people who swore it would just be left to the states, they left something to the states. They left women bleeding out in parking lots, waiting to get sick enough to be worth saving. And my guest tonight knows that better than so many of us, and really than anybody alive. Amanda Zarowski joins us on the line. She was 18 weeks pregnant with a wanted baby when her water broke. Texas law made her doctors wait. She went into septic shock. It nearly killed her, and it cost her a fallopian tube. So she has sued the state of Texas, and she has not stopped talking. And really, when Indiana slams the door, when Wisconsin and Kentucky slam the door, Illinois is where people drive. Nearly 1 in 4 out-of-state abortions in this entire country happen right here. And I wanted to talk a little bit about all the things that are happening. Amanda, thank you so much for joining us today. Are you staying hydrated, my friend?
1: Always. I live in Texas, so we are always thinking about hydration. But thank you. Thank you so much for having me. I do live in Texas, but I do just want to shout out, I grew up in Indiana, so fellow Midwesterner up in here.
0: Where in Indiana?
1: Fort Wayne, so just across
2: the
1: board.
0: Not far, not far at all. Midwest neighbor right here. And where in Texas are we talking to you from?
1: Austin.
0: Oh, I love Austin.
2: I love Austin.
0: I mean,
2: it's one of my favorite places to visit.
0: I have to agree. It does get very hot, but it, everything. The first time I drove through Texas, of course, like a lot of kids from the Midwest who went down to South Padre, apologies for being one of those annoying kids. But I just remember every sign, don't mess with Texas, as they're no littering.
2: Yes.
0: I don't want to mess with Texas, but Texas messes with a lot of people.
2: Yes, it does.
0: Yep. So, so Amanda, take us, you've told this story so many times. I think the best thing for me to do is ask you, how do you want to tell this story? What do you want people to know?
1: Well, you summarized it pretty well. And you're right. I have told it more times than I can count. I think what I want people to know is that this was a baby that my husband and I desperately wanted. And we were so over the moon to be expecting. And needing basic healthcare was not on my radar. Thinking that I might die because I couldn't get basic healthcare, like not even a sliver of a thought. And so while we were going through this ordeal, I just kept saying to my husband, Josh, over and over again, I can't believe this is happening. I can't believe this is happening. And when I talk to people in cities like Chicago or in states like Illinois or states where they feel protected, there's still this sense of, this would never happen to me. And I'm telling you, I was that person that didn't think I could be in a situation like this. And I was. And, you know, anyone, no matter where they live, is not that far off of being in a very similar situation if we don't continue to fight for our reproductive rights and talk about these issues. And so folks who, you know, think this is a one-off or not the norm, need to understand this is happening every day across the country. And it's terrifying. And it can only get worse from here.
0: Yes. Yeah. And I don't think people realize that there are places like Georgia, Texas, a lot of the states are essentially, they've eliminated their maternal mortality boards, meaning they're not even collecting the data and capturing whether or not a woman has died in childbirth or in pregnancy as a result of some of these laws. So we don't even know. Basically, they're hiding the bodies. And I remember years ago when I first started here, our listener, Jim, good friend of the show, said that he thought that if something like this happened, but this is before Roe fell, was that, well, certainly it'll be like Ireland where a woman went into sepsis and she died and there was an uproar. We are not having that, are we? We're not. I mean, we know that people are dying. We know that people are getting sick. We know that people are losing the ability to have a pregnancy the way that their body can manage. Right. We're not getting any of those stories, are we? Except for unless you sue.
1: You know, I think we are getting those stories. I'm actually in D.C. right now with dozens of storytellers who are at the, we were at the Capitol all day meeting with lawmakers saying, you know, here's what's happening. Here's what it's like to live in a place with these bans. Here's the real impact on real people. Whether or not they choose to hear us is a different story.
0: Right.
1: But I think I think still having the conversation and still telling our stories is crucial, because the minute we stop talking about it and the minute we put our heads in the sand is the minute that things get worse. And trust me, they can get worse and they will. So these stories do still exist and people are doing this work, whether it's on Capitol Hill or in their own backyards. And it's important that we continue talking about it. So thank you for making this priority today.
2: Thank you for sharing your story so many times and so openly. I think it's important. And I think you telling your story is probably helping more people than you'll ever realize. So thank you so much.
1: Well, it's very kind of you. Thank you.
0: Yeah, I think that we need to, as you mentioned, because otherwise, you know, the whole idea of this you know, democracy dies in darkness.
2: Yes.
0: But so human rights, just basic human rights. What I think people don't understand is it wasn't your doctors that failed you, right? I mean, I know that every situation is different and where, you know, treatments are withheld. They say they can't do this, they can't do that. Was it one of those situations where they were told by the lawyers in the hospital, or they just didn't know what they should do? Or was it just really come down to, we're not going to provide this service to you, this care?
1: Yeah, nothing makes me more angry than when people try to blame my doctor, because I love my doctor and we have a very close relationship. And the pain that I was feeling and the anguish that I was feeling, she was feeling the exact same thing. And I could see it on her face. I could hear it in her voice. I mean, doctors take an oath, first and foremost, to do no harm, right? And the law is preventing them from fulfilling that oath. And so, you know, she did everything she possibly could to try to find a loophole or a way for me to get care. She called colleagues across Austin, across the state of Texas, and said, is there anything we can do? And they all said the same thing. Yeah, I mean, no, it's the same for us. Our hands are tied. You can send her here, but we can't do anything differently. And so knowing that she was looking out for me, but the ethics board at the hospital and the law and the politicians were all telling her that if you provide this care, you might lose your license. You might end up in jail for the rest of your life. You might be fined hundreds of thousands of dollars. I mean, that's an impossible ask to put on a doctor who, meanwhile, was just trying to save my life. She was just trying to do her job.
0: And this was something where you, when you sued the state of Texas, you're asking one question, right? What does medical emergency actually mean? And how did the Texas Supreme Court answer that question?
1: Well, not surprisingly, they ruled unanimously against us, which was horrible enough, but not wildly unexpected. What was even worse, though, was that they said we didn't even have standing because none of us were harmed.
2: Wow, that's disgraceful. Sorry.
1: And to add insult to injury, in their decision, they so there were 21 plaintiffs on the suit. The only name that they used was mine in their decision, assumingly because I was the lead plaintiff, so it was the name of the case. But otherwise, they did not use a single patient's name, completely attempting to erase their voices and silence them, which to me, that was the most disgusting part of all of it.
0: That is absolutely, absolutely insane.
2: Shameful.
0: And so here's the thing, right? What everyone, when this started happening and Texas was first, the whole idea was leave it to the states. Right. And that the federal government wouldn't interfere is also another part of that. Right.
2: That was a big part of it.
0: Trump ran on that. He said that. And then last June, his administration quietly pulled the federal guidance that reminded every ER in America they have to stabilize a pregnant patient in crisis with the exact protection that might have saved you 3 days of absolute hell. So, what did that move actually do to women in the banned states?
1: It didn't do anything.
0: Yeah.
1: It's not getting any better. It's getting worse. And by leaving it to the states, you have local governments in places like Texas that are now trying to make it even worse, if you can imagine. I mean, the hell that we live in now is bad enough, but they're trying to make it even worse. Criminalize the women who seek abortion care, right? Bounty hunting, prize money for folks who turn in anyone who aids and abets an abortion, right? I mean, it's insane what they're doing. And anything that the Trump administration says they're doing to try to help families is a blatant lie. And I'm living that every day.
0: I'm so sorry.
2: I'm very sorry.
0: Am I reading that you are considering running for office?
1: I was, yes, I was. And it's not off the table.
0: Okay.
1: I mean, it will never be off the table. So if I'm needed and if there's a place for me and if, you know, I am needed, then I will. But it's definitely not like a, you know, big ambition of mine.
2: Well, I need to say this, Amanda. You are needed. There is a place for you. That choice is yours, of course, but you are, there is always a place for folks like you that are willing to put aside everything and use their voice for good. There is always a place in government for you.
1: Well, I appreciate you sitting up. Thank you. Mm-hmm.
0: And for more information, is the best place for folks to go. First of all, your Instagram, is that right? Ace.is.wild.
1: Yep. Yep.
0: Ace.is.wild. Also, the film Center for the Center for Reproductive Rights and the documentary Zurowski versus Texas streaming. Are those also places you? Or is there anywhere else where else you'd like to share that folks can find out more information, learn more, and stay informed?
1: Oh, thank you for asking. That's great. Those are great resources. I would also direct folks to Free and Just, which is a storytelling organization which has. Brought all of the advocates that are here in DC today. So they have a lot of information on my story, but also other folks who have stories like mine. And certainly Reproductive Freedom for All and Planned Parenthood are all great resources as well.
0: Well, thank you so much. And if there's anything we can ever do, you want the microphone, you want a call to action, you just want to catch up with us, fill us in. And also, I'm sure we'll be reaching out and would love to have you back anytime your schedule allows.
1: Oh, thank you so much. I really appreciate you dedicating time to this topic and having me. It really means a lot.
0: My pleasure. And I'm sorry for what it has cost you and why we're here and what you're turning it into helps a lot of people, as Ken mentioned. So thank you.
1: Thank you.
0: You have a good evening. Stay hydrated. Stay curious. Thank you.
1: Always.
0: I know. Yeah, in Texas. Thank you so much. When we come back, we'll have another conversation. We're going to talk to Huffington Post journalist Alana Vagionis about this exact situation across the country and stories that you need to know. And Ken and I are taking off because we recorded that. So, Ken, love you.
2: Love you,
0: Mahab too. Honey, thank you so much.
2: Yes.
3: Think Theory.
0: Oh, sorry.
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0: Thank you so much for joining us as we continue our drive home. We're so happy to have you join us, whether you're listening in Seattle on KKNW 1150 or Minneapolis, St. Paul on KTNF AM 950. Of course, we are broadcasting in Chicago on WCPT 820 Heartland Signal. And we thank everyone tuning in digitally, perhaps on Facebook or YouTube, or maybe you're listening to a podcast, which you can acquire anywhere you download your podcast, including heartlandsignal.com. You know, we talk a lot about women's reproductive rights here on the show, and I'm really excited to introduce our next guest. And one of the stories that she's written, I want you to really imagine this. A woman in Texas scrapes together $750, rents a car, finds someone to watch her three kids. Then she drives 10 hours across Texas, across Oklahoma to a clinic in Kansas, walks in and finds out she was never pregnant. And she's not alone. Women are driving hundreds of miles for an abortion they don't need. Doctors all over the country are watching it happen. And the reason these women won't just check with a doctor back home should make every one of us so incredibly angry. In a state with an abortion ban, a pregnancy in your medical record is a liability. That's the country we're living in. And in here in Illinois, we're one of the destinations women are driving to us. Our next guest has chased stories like this from Florida to Kansas to Ohio. Alana Vagionis joins us, covering gender and politics for Huffington Post. Alana, thank you so much for joining us and welcome to Driving It Home.
13: Thanks for having me.
0: Absolutely. I hope you have a lot of self-care because I tell folks, I don't ask them how they're doing. And I didn't ask because I feel like I put people on the spot. I ask, are you staying hydrated?
13: Staying hydrated, going to therapy, doing everything I can do.
0: Yeah, good, good. I mean, you know, we have to be mindful about our own mental health and physical well-being. So you've been covering reproductive health through two administrations. And when you started reporting this latest piece, what was a moment maybe you realized women were traveling for care they don't need was actually a pattern and not just sort of a random story?
13: Yeah, so this story came kind of across my desk about 6 months ago when I was speaking to an abortion provider for another story. And she asked me, she was like, have you ever heard about the, quote, abnormally high-ish false positives with clear blue tests? And I said, no, tell me more. And she spoke to me about how her and many other people in the repro field, but specifically I would say OBGYNs and abortion providers and family medicine physicians are seeing people come into their offices seeking abortion care or thinking they're pregnant with a wanted pregnancy. And then once they get into the office, they find out, you know, they take another urine pregnancy test or they do an ultrasound and they see that the uterus is actually empty and these patients are not actually pregnant.
0: Mm. And it's absolutely horrifying. And they're not confirming the pregnancy with a local doctor because they're afraid of what goes in their chart. And I've talked about this for years about how our medical history will someday, be used. And this is, I mean, more than 15 years ago, I talked about people who wanted to make abortion, you know, a penalized with the death penalty. And I'm like, well, then you can go through everyone's records and basically accuse them of murder. And that's a fear. That's a real fear in these states, isn't it?
13: Yes, it is. And, you know, I'm actually working a story right now about women who travel out of state to get care, to get abortion care. And then through like medical information sharing across state lines from, different hospitals or different physicians, those patients, physicians from their home state find out they had an abortion and they're either stigmatized or they're actually, in one case that I'm reporting out now, were denied care. One OBGYN said this is a pro-life group. I don't think that you should get care here anymore. It doesn't seem like a good fit, given that that patient had gone out of state to get an abortion.
0: Oh my God!
13: So this is very real. This is very real, and it's happening all across the country.
0: Yeah, and let's. I mean, that fear. You know, it tells us a lot that a woman would rather drive across two states than have a pregnancy documented at home. And I don't think that lands enough for folks. And then this is something I had to read twice. 14 Republican attorneys general are asking the EPA to declare the abortion pill a drinking water contaminant. I don't think we're hearing this. Contaminant. And the companion bill, the toilet catch kits, sponsored by a congresswoman right here in Illinois, Mary Miller, there's no science behind any of it. So what is this really about, Alana?
13: Yeah, I think that with some of these stories, you kind of just have to laugh. But I will say that this idea of abortion drugs contaminating drinking water is part of a years-long pressure campaign from anti-abortion organizations that are trying to weaponize environmental regulations to further undermine access to care. So this is just another kind of leg of attack on abortion pills. And basically what the House Republicans who introduced a bill in March, Mary Miller, who's from Illinois, that bill specifically would require every pregnant person using abortion pills like mifepristone and misoprostol to use a toilet seat catch kit when ending their pregnancy. So that's essentially something that you put on the toilet. And then when you take abortion pills and then you terminate your pregnancy successfully, It would catch the fetal remains of your abortion and make it illegal to flush abortion or miscarriage remains down a toilet.
0: Oh my God. I just flashed to when, you know, all of this sort of invasive elements that have been even that predate the first Trump administration, when we were talking about transvaginal ultrasounds that people, you know, that they were being required in states to, you know, force. It boggles the mind. I hope that you're going on a lot of walks and hydrating and taking therapy, because I just, you know, it's hard to accept that we're here. And then in Georgia, leaked audio caught a GOP candidate for governor appearing to say women should have to prove they were raped to qualify for an exception from prove it to it's in the water. I mean, okay, so it's in the, I can't wrap my mind around this. So these are just two flavors of the same thing, basically, aren't they?
13: Yes. I mean, I think that what we're seeing here is these really far right extreme views that have been around for decades are becoming more mainstream. I would say that contaminating drinking water with abortions, that bill doesn't have a ton of traction. That's not something that is going to pass. I want to be very clear, but it has 17 co-sponsors in the House. I mean, that's a good amount of people. So we're seeing how these far right extreme ideologies are moving closer to the center. I think also with Rick Jackson, the Republican candidate for governor in Georgia, who you said essentially agreed that women should have to prove rape in order to access abortion in the state of Georgia. You know, again, this ideology has been around, this belief has been around for a long time. We normally are not hearing it from, you know, the top candidate for Georgia governor who believes something that extreme.
0: Wow. Yeah, it's a lot. And here, you know, we're broadcasting in Chicago and we also have our station in Minneapolis, our listeners in Seattle, all states where women still have access to abortion rights. But, you know, for someone who is in one of our cities or in a blue state or someplace where abortion rights are enshrined in our legislation, and maybe we think this doesn't touch all of us, but it does. What are we missing if we're just sort of going, well, that's happening somewhere else?
13: Well, actually, it's happening. I mean, I live in New York City. It's happening in my city as well, simply because the people who are denied care in their home states are coming to our states, to states where abortion care is protected. And that means that it's harder to access care where it is available. And that will impact everyone.
0: Absolutely. And I think that, I mean, it's kind of the broader lens of everything that's going on with cuts to a lot of different programs where people think, well, I'm fine, or that's, you know, or all the fraud and things like that. As far as the rape part of this, I don't know how old you are, and I don't know how long ago, I can't remember how long ago this happened when that legislator was in Iowa when he said that women's bodies, I think it was Todd somebody, said that women's bodies.
13: Todd Akins, I think.
0: Yeah, yes. Said that women's bodies, when they're being raped, can just shut things down and won't get pregnant. I mean, like that's still the level of intellect we're dealing with, isn't it?
13: Yeah, I mean, it's absolutely bananas. I will say too, you know, the Georgia story centers around, you know, the state. So the state currently has a 6-week abortion ban. It centers around what the exceptions for the law, which it has some exceptions for rape or incest victims who report the crime to law enforcement. But I want to really underline that exceptions don't actually work on paper, sure. But to actually, you know, if we're going by what Rick Jackson said, to actually prove a person was raped can take months, if not years, right? So like a criminal court, you know, to go through a criminal court and get a guilty verdict, like that takes a long time. You know, that does not, you have to prove in order to get an abortion. If you're raped in Georgia, you can then get an abortion up to 20 weeks. I mean, to prove something like that is going to take much longer than 20 weeks. And we also historically know that the criminal justice system has not treated sexual assault survivors fairly. I mean, I think it's something like 2 out of 3 victims don't even report. So the context within which we're talking about this doesn't even make sense. And just to go back to what you were saying before, the other thing I think that's important for people to understand in blue states or states where abortion is protected, when we're talking about limiting, you know, calling mifepristone or misoprostol, which are the two main pills used in medication abortion, when we are possibly designating those as drinking water contaminants, those abortion drugs are used by people across the country, and they are currently being mailed to people across the country so that people can get abortion access without having to go to like a brick and mortar clinic. So attacks on mifepristone specifically will impact everyone, because that is then basically a backdoor national abortion ban when we talk about restricting access to mifepristone. It's not just in red states. It would be a backdoor national abortion ban, essentially.
0: I really appreciate the work that you do and staying on this, because there's so many other things. I mean, I do have to ask you personally that, you know, with everything happening at the, you know, from a deflecting pool to the war in Iran to, I mean, the constant flood of everything else, this is being pushed down. I mean, just by effect of the news cycle, right? I mean, we're not really as engaged as you might have been if this all these other elements weren't happening, don't you think?
13: Oh, 100%. I mean, today is actually the anniversary, the 4-year anniversary of the Dobbs decision, which repealed Roe v. Wade. And we're barely talking about it because the news is kind of a dumpster fire, as you alluded to. Yeah. There's a lot going on.
0: I mean, I know that when this, you know, in the last few years, that places like Georgia, Texas, they eliminated their maternal boards, mortality boards. So I don't even know if there's a place where we're able to get the data on whether it's mothers dying in childbirth, infants. And I know there's a lot of information out there about the poverty levels of the in states where there's an abortion ban and how much these families are struggling. And I know that's a conversation for another time, because you do extraordinary work. I don't want to make you keep talking about it on our show. I do want to thank you for the work that you do, and if there's anything you want to share with us, you want to jump on and say, hey, I've got a story I need your audience to know about, please don't hesitate. Okay,
13: thank you, and thank you so much for having me. I always love coming on.
0: Absolutely. You take care of yourself, stay hydrated, and we look forward to talking to you again, my friend.
13: Sounds good. Thank you.
0: If today did anything, I hope it made this real for you. Follow Alana Vagianos at Huffington Post. That's HuffPost.com. Look for her name, Alana Vagianos. She's been on this beat for years, from the clinics to the state houses, putting names and faces on policy that most of us only ever hear as a headline. And if you've got a story like the one she's chasing, she takes tips directly. And you've got to stay informed, because the woman who drove 10 hours to Kansas didn't see it coming either. None of this knocks first. It shows up in a debate about your drinking water, in your neighbor's medical chart, in a bill with an Illinois name on it. You don't get to opt out of a story just because it's not touching you or reaching your block yet. So read the reporting, share it, and the next time somebody tells you this doesn't touch them, remember the $750, the rented car, the 3 kids, the 10-hour drive. It touches somebody, and someday that somebody could be you or someone you love. Thank you, Alana. With that, I know it's a lot. Take care of yourselves. Looking forward to seeing everybody at Pride this weekend. Love you, baby. Bye, everyone.
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15: AP News, I'm Ben Thomas. The Iran war stirred confrontation on Capitol Hill today. Lisa Dwyer reports President Trump berated Republican senators at a closed-door meeting
16: for allowing a vote to block his war in Iran. Trump had particular words for the 4 Republican senators who voted with Democrats.
17: We like everybody really in the room. I don't like a few people, but that's okay. I think you know who they are.
16: Most Republicans stayed quiet during the meeting, but Senator Bill Cassidy of Louisiana, who lost re-election in his primary last month after Trump endorsed an opponent, stood up and defended his vote.
18: I'm voting for more powers until I get a briefing.
16: Adding,
18: but I, again, matched his tone.
16: And says,
18: the American people need to know more than we are being told.
16: I'm Lisa Dwyer.
15: The head of the UN Nuclear Agency says its inspectors will visit Iran's nuclear enrichment sites. However, an Iranian diplomat insists that'll only happen after a final deal with the U.S. is reached. Back to U.S. politics, Julie Walker reports New York City Mayor Zohran Mamdani has emerged from Tuesday's primaries as a force within the Democratic Party.
19: All 8 candidates he endorsed, one with 2 defeating sitting congressmen. The Democratic Socialist says he's helping write a new chapter in the party's history.
20: I believe that will be key in not just the midterms coming up in November, but also in the years to come, where Americans will be asking themselves, is this a party that is willing to go beyond just standing up to the cruelty of the federal administration, but also a party that's willing to stand up for a vision that looks at the struggles that working people are living through.
19: While progressives celebrate, some of the most powerful Democrats in Washington, including House Leader Hakeem Jeffries, who campaigned against some Mamdani candidates, downplayed the impact of the 34-year-old mayor. Others fear he and his loyalists may push the party too far left ahead of November's midterm elections, when voters across the nation will decide which party controls Congress. Julie Walker, New York.
15: This is AP News. A 7.1 magnitude earthquake has shaken Venezuela, collapsing buildings in the capital, Caracas. And a 6.9 magnitude quake struck off Japan's northern coast, its meteorological agency.